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11: Being a woman anymore is not a box unless it's advantageous for Democrats. It's like the rules of Whack Bat, right? From Fantastic Mr. Fox. Same thing applies to intersectionality with Democrats. That's why nobody knows what the hell is going on. The more things that you can check, that is a substitute for any kind of merit. It doesn't matter. It's like you're trying to pick the most misfitty of the island of misfit toys possible.
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11: Welcome back to the program, Dana Lash with you. And we're at the top of this third hour. Where to start? Because we've got a... So coming up, we're going to talk with our really good friend Carol Roth about the burrito economy, but I got to get into a couple of other things. I really want to play Just Cut 24, but I can't because that has nothing to do with anything we're talking about in the segment. But it's about a cutie little raccoon that stuck its little... I am going to play it. Sorry, yeah. Just real quick, before we dive into everything else, I just need to see this little cutie raccoon getting some peanuts. That's all. Just this cut 24-1. I'm sorry. It's just this little. It's a little friend. It's a little
13: hand.
11: Check it. Yeah. It's his little hand. And
14: oh,
11: what did you do? Would you? Can I have some peanuts, please? I would like some peanuts, please. Thank you. Oh my goodness, I would like them. So good. I would. My cousin had a pet raccoon as a kid.
13: Really?
11: His name was Jake. Jake the raccoon. I'm not even kidding. It would suck thumbs. It'd suck your thumb. But I didn't like that because it was gross. So, but yeah, did. Little burglar. Little baby burglar.
13: Yeah.
11: Most of them are not like that, but he was.
13: I'd name mine Bandit.
11: You would name yours Bandit?
13: Yeah, if I had one.
11: If you had one? You wouldn't? All right.
13: Yeah.
11: I don't know that I'd want. They do look like little French burglars.
13: They do.
11: So, anyway, all right, got that out. So let me try to get through the rest of this. So the TikTok moms are having a time. This is cut 19. This is all the Lindsay Clancy trial insanity, whatever this is. Now everyone's recording themselves raging out over having to raise their kids. This is cut 19. Just, this is like the women who go into the forest and scream. So she's throwing ice in a tub. Your kids are going to think you're nuts if they see this. I think you're nuts and I'm watching. If I came home, if I was a man and I saw my wife doing this, I legit would have, we'd have some issues. Girlfriend, we'd have some. You're recording yourself doing this. This is so performative and just absolutely stupid. This is so stupid and performative, and I'm sorry. I'm not sorry. I don't feel bad for any woman who takes the time to blow her hair out, put makeup on, and record herself doing this. And then editing the video. She edits the video and then adds the words and adds the music and all of this stuff. You had all the time to do that, but you're so stressed out I can't raise my kids. Get it together, bitch. Get it together and raise your kids and be a decent human being and stop being the self-aggrandizing, navel-gazing, too online mommy sleuth. Done. We've all had kids. Guess what? Try homeschooling them while you're building a business and you're traveling. Good heavens. I get it. It can be tough, but this stuff is the worst. Is the worst. There's more. Outside of the courthouse, they're not wearing pink to remember the three children that were murdered. They're doing it for the woman on trial for murdering them. Watch.
14: Thank you.
11: For what?
14: Thank you.
15: Thank you.
11: For what? This is weird. And there's always people like, dude, it's so mean. It's not. No, if you're recording yourself doing this and editing the video and adding music to it, that's stupid and I don't have any empathy. I don't know. When my kids were little, I didn't have time to do that. I didn't have time to sit here and record myself acting like I wasn't, you know, I was too stressed. And all of these women, how much you want to bet they've only got one kid? How much you want to bet? All these videos that I've been seeing, it's literally like one woman with one kid. Kay made a really good point. Say what you just said, because this is true.
13: We've made life's normal stresses into this life-ending social content that everybody's retweeting.
11: Everybody has, yeah. They all have to be a victim.
13: Silly.
11: They all have to be a victim. Now, no one's saying that parenthood isn't hard, but everyone's trying to act like they have it worse than everybody else. Same, Lindsay, same. There's something genuinely wrong with that. Absolutely, just completely wrong with us. And it doesn't, it's sad. You know, I said on air yesterday, I'm like, you know, make sure you have a support group, you know, a friend of in every phase, but also stop recording yourself. These people are just too damn online. Too online.
13: Yeah.
11: Clearly, you got a new iPhone. You look like you live in a nice house. You're wearing nice clothes. You're clearly able to take care of yourself well. And you're throwing ice in a tub and screaming because what? You were blessed with having kids and that you get to raise? I just count your blessings. Part of the reason why people are so miserable is they constantly play like comparison games. Comparison is the thief of joy, I think, as the saying goes. And just be grateful for what you have. If you're not focused on the things that you have and readjusting your perspective, that's part of the problem. I'm so tired of hearing that everybody has it, like Gen X was like, oh, nobody has it worse than us. Millennials, nobody has it worse than us. Gen Z, nobody has it worse than us. Boomers even thought that. Nobody has it worse than us. Every generation thinks nobody has it worse than us. Yes, everybody has it the same. It's just different. It's different. But this is now being rewarded with clicks. It's being rewarded with going viral. It's just wild. I just don't understand this. And it feels as though it's like a continuation of the self-aggrandizing self-worship that you see on social media. One of the videos that we showed yesterday, Kate, and I think it was one of the videos that was included in what we posted on Instagram. The woman was like in full red lip, fake lashes. Like she got her lashes done. Her hair was all curled and blown out, you know. And she's got her red lip and her fake lashes on, and she's there crying on the camera. You got all dolled up. Then you made a video. Then you edited the video, adding music and captions and all this stuff. And you're complaining that you're too tired. I'm too tired. That's what I'm going to do. You know, this probably took her a couple hours to do everything from start to finish. It's just ridiculous. It's performative. And it's there's not anything to empathize with that. So a couple of things. Let's see what else we got. The Texas stuff. Everyone keeps going, are you going to the Republican National Convention? Dear heavens, no. I've done my time. I don't like to go to these things. If you've been to one, you've been to all of them. It's ridiculous. But I'm a little also aggravated by this way I think that the state is doing the convention. So I look at it like this. One of the big things that we saw, let me pull this up. Interesting. So one of the big things that we saw is with Paxton and some of these other Texas candidates, especially Paxton, the Senate race. It's close. Here it is. So I had this Polymarket said James Tallarico is now favored to flip Texas's U.S. Senate seat blue for the first time since 1988. They're giving him a 52% chance. Now, I've said for months that this race is the GOP's to lose, and it looks like they want to lose it. I think there's some other factors that go in here, but it looks like they really want to lose it. Also, it's not just, I think part of it is the economy. Part of it is that Texas Republicans are being bitchy, and they don't want to do what's needed in order to win this seat because they're too busy playing power jockeys. They're all power jockeying. The other thing as well that's incredibly frustrating, and I just said it, is the way in which this is being run, that's being operated, the way that they're doing the convention, because everybody's been asking me, oh, can I get tickets? Each state GOP committee got to determine how they wanted to bundle the tickets, and in Texas, they apparently decided to prioritize it as a fundraiser as opposed to rallying the base, which is really the first job of a convention, is to rally the base, get your undecided voters, solidify everything. And I think that's a huge mistake. The tickets that are they're like 5,000, 10,000, and 20,000 for tickets. I cannot believe that, for instance, you know, like Ken Paxton running for Senate, the RNC is here next month, beginning of next month, and they're not having like a big Ken Paxton event or other big, you know, events for other Republicans that are on the ballot. It is crazy. It is absolutely crazy. I don't know what they're doing. I don't know what. I don't even think they should be having a big convention like this because money's tight. Paxton's money is incredibly tight. The GOP donors are not opening their checkbooks up. They're not opening up their checkbooks. But I do think it's interesting. I just saw this. So, you know, Omid Malik, he's the guy, he's the, he has investments in Tucker Carlson's business, and he does a lot of other capital stuff. He's 1789. That's the capital company, 1789. And he's Iranian. His father's Pakistani. And he's, you know, got a lot of investment money in Tucker stuff. So they're doing a huge RNC, actually they just had it last night in Southampton, New York, a big fundraiser for the vice president, $250,000 ticket. Big money. It was hosted by Junior and his wife, and Omid Malik. $250,000 per couple, $100,000 just for one ticket. So if one, it's $100,000. For two, $250,000. That's crazy. Why is it $250,000 per couple, $100,000? The math isn't mathing, but that's okay. Just buy two separate tickets at that point. That's so dumb. But that was just yesterday. So don't tell me that Vance isn't running for 2028. He's doing big money fundraisers. And that's normal. That's par for the course. But my point is that I think he needs to separate himself from Tucker Carlson. I got into a fight with AI, which is the only thing I use AI for, because I wanted to see what it would do if I put this in, right? So I did this search query, and I put in Tucker Carlson appears on Russian state TV to falsely claim that Israelis claim credit for the Moroccan invasion of Spain. AI said, quote, Tucker Carlson did not appear on Russian state television to make this specific claim. What? And I argued with, because literally the first link under the AI response was the link where he was on Russian TV. And I wrote back, I said, you're absolutely lying. This is the first link under your response. And it's a tweet. Max Murdaugh had this tweet. Everybody else has it because it's on the internet. And the Google chat said, quote, or Google AI said, the text in that link is a viral social media post by an ex-user named Max Murdaugh. No joke. He wrote a summary claiming Carlson made those statements on Russian state TV. However, looking at the actual source footage and context of the broadcast, that tweet heavily distorts what occurs. I'm like, excuse me? I said, I watched the video. It said verbatim exactly what was claimed in the caption. The network literally includes RT in the chyron because it's Russia Today. I said, your programming bias is ridiculous. So then it finally says, you are completely correct, and I apologize for providing inaccurate information on my last response. The segment you watch does feature the RT logo and chyron because it was explicitly broadcast on Russian state TV. No joke. That's what I was arguing with you about. And I kept spiking the football. I was like, yeah, you're right. I was right. You know, I was being a total brat. And it says, it finally ended and said, I was wrong to attempt to parse or minimize the connection between his broadcast and RT. The post on X accurately describes the content setting and verbatim claims made in the video. Thank you for forcing the correction. This is all I use AI for, is I argue with it. Now, Kay made a good point. Do you want this AI to handle medical and legal issues?
16: No.
11: This is the second time, what, in a week that I've had to tell you about how I've had a fight with AI? 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

0: Around August 15th, approximately 30 buses were reportedly burglarized. Security video shows approximately four juveniles entering the property during the late overnight hours by climbing the fence and gate. The suspects were then seen prying open the doors of the buses. Several personal items were stolen, including a wallet, a violin, and other small belongings. Damage was also reported to the dashboard of one bus. Anyone with information is encouraged to contact the Decatur Police Department, Criminal Investigations Division at 217-424-2734 or submit a tip anonymously through Crime Stoppers at 217-423-TIPS. Be sure to obtain a tip number for your records.
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0: And now, all of the news you would probably miss. It's time for Dana's Quick Five.
1: Let's see here. Stellantis, a worker, was killed by a robot while retooling a Detroit car factory. Ooh, I don't like this. Ronald Adams was crushed to death, 63 years old, inside the Dundee engine plant in Michigan last year. So it's an ongoing lawsuit. He's an Air Force veteran. He was repairing a machine inside. And apparently one of his two coworkers left him to go work on a piece of machinery. And that's apparently minutes later they returned. They saw his body pinned between the robotic arm and the conveyor. They called paramedics. They had an on-site electrician raise the arm of the mechanic, who he's an experienced guy with this stuff, but they said that the robotic arm had him pinned and he was taken to the hospital. He didn't make it. I mean, he had crushing injuries, and what they said was traumatic asphyxia, so it crushed him. Absolutely crushed him. That's terrifying. That is absolutely terrifying. So a man threatened to bomb an Applebee's in Bloomington. I feel like this is out of what is the Talladega Nights. He said he was hangry. He's tired, hungry, and he's upset. Bloomington, Indiana.

0: A man was arrested after police say he threatened to bomb his local Applebee's on a post on Instagram, all because he didn't get his food on time. The 19-year-old guy, whose name is Jackson with an X because his parents thought they were being creative, said that he was going to bomb the Applebee's, like verbatim. But he said, "I'm going to bomb this specific Applebee's," and gave the address. And it showed the interior of the Applebee's. So obviously that made people upset also, and legit upset. And they tipped off the FBI, and then they tracked him down to his apartment on campus, and oh my gosh. So he admitted to making the post, and he's now in trouble. Don't ever do that. Burrito economy next. So Human just released the best Super Beats Archie that they've ever made. 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
1: Ooh, welcome back to the program. I've been looking forward to this segment all week long. Actually, for like, I think since I said last week, we need to get Carol Roth on the program, because the burrito economy is one of those discussions that I kind of want to yeet myself off my roof, break my legs down to nubbins, because it's that brain dead of a debate. But also, it kind of feels like, you know, being more serious about it, it kind of feels like it's like the gateway to a larger discussion about all the post-liberal stuff that's happening. And I had a conversation with a very good friend of mine. He's a legal professor. And I said, he was back in the Tea Party days. And I said, do you remember when we were actually like protesting side by side, like at Too Big to Fail and all of this stuff? And he goes, yes. And I go, are we back there? I feel like we're back. We're back at that. So I wanted to bring on someone who I absolutely trust, who's one of the smartest, I think literally like the smartest person in finance, and understands, like, she can do math. You know, she's got great hair, and she's hysterical. Everybody knows our very dear friend, Carol Roth, and I love how she describes herself, because she has her newsletter. She's a recovering investment banker. It almost sounds like a dirty, she makes it sound like a dirty thing. Entrepreneur, TV pundit, and host. Make sure you go and get her newsletter at carolroth.com/news, and she joins us now via video. Carol, my good friend, make this make sense, because this whole thing started with this comment on a $20 burrito, which I don't even know how anybody could spend $20 on a burrito unless they're getting a drink with it. I don't get it. And then it went from affordability is a crisis, therefore we must have more big government to fix it. Did I nail that right? That's kind of how that went.
2: You did, and it's, you know, interesting timing, because we just passed a milestone today, right? America's debt is $40 trillion, which means it is bigger than my hair officially, which is a bad economic indicator. But the reason I bring that up, Dana, is because government is at the root of this. And you talk about the Tea Party, and you talk about things that, you know, have happened in yesteryear. Yeah. And every time we've had a crisis over the past 15, 17, 20 years, you know, it's been the government hasn't let it sort of work itself out. The answer is, what can we do to cover it up? And what they've done is they artificially suppressed interest rates for about a decade and a half. When necessary, they had the Fed print money. And all of these things have had two different effects depending on where you stand in the economy. If you're somebody who holds assets, it has inflated those assets, at least nominally. It doesn't mean that there's the real value of them is more, but when you're thinking about inflation adjusted, but the headline number is more. So it looks like, you know, your 401k is up, your stock portfolio is up, your house is worth more, and things are going well for you. But if you're somebody who happened to not hold assets, and, you know, you're trying to pay for education, or you're trying to pay today for everything, including apparently a burrito, the cost of day-to-day living has become just absolutely exorbitant. And so what is happening is that is then turning around and getting blamed on capitalism instead of decisions that are being made by the government, sometimes in conjunction or enabled by the Federal Reserve. And that's not capitalism. That is cronyism. That's central planning. That is sort of, you know, socialism in many, many, many aspects of socialism. And so, like you said, that the solution that they're saying is, hey, let's fix this by having more government. Let's let the fox guard the hen house. Let's have the arsonist who burned our house down come help us with the rebuild or to put out the fire. It makes absolutely no sense. But when people are desperate, and, you know, there's an argument to be made on whether, you know, how much of that desperation is lifestyle and expectations and not. But I think we all agree that upward mobility, the ability to, you know, have the American dream and get into a house, to have, you know, reasonable access to education that doesn't turn you into a communist and all of those kinds of things, are more expensive, are more difficult, particularly for young people, and desperate people with nothing to lose will turn to desperate measures, even if they don't make any sense.
1: I mean, I think the argument, we're talking with Carol Roth, if you're just joining us, she's the author of You Will Own Nothing, Your War with the New Financial World Order and How to Fight Back. It seems as though they, because I've seen this discussed, that there's so many things economically, domestically that we can do. Big government causing, you can't use big government to fix problems caused by big government. But
2: right.
1: They also say, and I've seen these complaints, that they don't want to wait the time that it's going to take for all of those measures to kick in organically. Like, okay, this is the problem, Carol. This is the problem right now. They don't want to wait. They just think that if government does it right now, it can do it faster, and then government can back off. Because, Carol, you know that government, when it makes bad policy, it goes, wow, that was bad. I'm not going to do that anymore. It's done that over and over again throughout history.
2: Yeah, I mean, the government's really known for acting quickly, for getting good results, and then for backing off when something's done. That always happens with government. I totally understand. Part of the problem is just the way that we are moving through society now, right? Everything is on demand. You want something delivered to your house, Amazon can deliver it not just the next day anymore, but sometimes within hours.
1: Yes.
2: You're on social media, you have access, you know, in your pocket through your phone to all the information that's ever been created in the world, and a lot of misinformation as well. We are living in a minute by minute. I mean, people won't even go to pick up fast food anymore. People are door dashing fast food and making something that, you know, probably is, you know, should cost $3, probably cost $9, cost $20.
1: Yeah.
2: And so, you know, there is this immediacy that we have kind of fostered in society that's problematic. But, you know, we have also rampant financial illiteracy, which has been frustratingly done intentionally. I mean, we pay for government-funded education, and this is what's coming out of that K-12, let alone then, you know, the college loans that we're backing so that everyone can become communists and demand these things. So, you know, there is sort of a fundamental problem, and there's also a messaging problem, and there's been a bastardization of words like capitalism to mean something that they don't, and conflation. So, you know, it's very difficult when people are fledgling. And I know I'm just kind of going off here, Dana.
1: No, but it makes sense because you have a great editorial that this dovetails into that's up on Fox. And I'm going to let you continue, but I wanted to point out to people that her editorial, if you haven't read it, it says government made your burrito more expensive and socialism will make it worse. I mean, that goes right into it.
2: Yeah, and this is why, you know, I'm rooting for the current administration. I like a lot of people in the current administration, but I'm so frustrated with them because the reason they were put into office was to fix affordability. And like we said, they're not going to be able to do it overnight, but there's some clear low-hanging fruit. I mean, the administration said they were going to go after the colleges to be able to restructure how education is paid for on a secondary level, put the colleges on the hook, create a bankruptcy process, have some recourse and responsibility, stop selling, you know, multiple six-figure educations that get you a $50,000 job. They could have done that. They could have not gone in the direction of tariffs and put in barriers for small business. They could have, you know, opened up things and tried to cut red tape and make it easier. They could have made, mortgages, they could have made those assumable. They could have worked to help make those portable. There are things that they could have done. It wouldn't have fixed everything, by the way, but at least, okay, we see, because that's the thing with the immediacy. You want to at least see, like, okay, we're moving in the right direction, and then maybe I'll let you continue in the right direction. But instead, we got these side quests, these roadblocks, and things that didn't make a lot of sense. And that's why, you know, I said from day one, the choreography here was so important. So now that they haven't seen that be put in process, they're like, well, we tried it this way. What's our other option? I guess, you know, it's Zora and Mamdani, which is, you know, the polar opposite direction with all these insane policies and just letting the government control everything and destroy this country. But for the people who are feeling like they maybe tried this or they at least are seeing that it didn't work, we're not moving in that direction, they've now given up. We live in an immediate gratification society and say, well, I'm going to look elsewhere.
1: Yeah, and it's true. And they are. One last quick thing on this and then a couple of other discussion points. Because I think so much of the right's been talking about the socialist rise on the left. Understandably, obviously, it's terrifying. Now they're just getting rid of all formalities. It's official now. But it's also rising. Maybe I'm conflating it a little bit with authoritarianism, but it is rising on the right as well, like with the stuff that we're talking about. I mean, it's like these, like the Trump accounts and things like that. These are socialist policies. Some of the stuff that, the vice president talks about with getting rid of the dollar as the world's reserve. I do not understand that. I also wanted to get your quick take on that because that seems insane. And he gets into, well, the buying habits of Americans, and it is a resource curse. And I never thought of the strength of the dollar as being a curse, Carol.
2: Well, so I'm going to get a little wonky on you.
1: Yes.
2: Stay with me, class. But basically, when you are the holder, the issuer of the world's reserve currency, there's always a trade-off, right? Because there's a demand for dollars. And if you're going to manage that, you have to sometimes make some choices and say, well, are we going to create stability for that on the global market for all these people who want to buy it versus at home? And sometimes we have to make trade-offs there. Mm-hmm. The Fed has absolutely managed to mismanage this so that there's been a lack of stability on the global market, and there's also been a lack of stability at home. So congratulations for doing neither Federal Reserve. But having access to affordable things, I don't think is the issue. And I also think, tying into our discussion, this really lets the government off the hook.
1: Yes.
2: Because, as the holder of the world's reserve currency, the flip side of this challenge is we had something that was called the exorbitant privilege. And the exorbitant privilege means that we have cheap financing. There's demand for dollars, and that means that we have cheap interest rates, and the government can finance cheaply, and then that flows through the rest of the economy. That means businesses can finance cheaply, and they can go out and, continue to invest and to grow. And yes, consumers can put things on their credit card more cheaply, maybe not as good, but that's their own problem. I'm not going to step in the middle of that. The challenge is that as we have not managed the dollar well, on a global stage, the Biden administration fully weaponized the dollar when they seized Russia's reserve assets, because it basically said, well, you can hold treasuries, but we can come back and take them back anytime we want, which doesn't really create a big sign of like, hey, okay, I want to do this. So it's been a challenge, and we've had countries throughout the world say, well, we're not really that interested anymore in, financing the U.S. at this low rate. We're going to put some more of our money in gold instead of doing this. But this has been the government's fault. This is the fact that we're racking up $2 trillion in terms of deficits a year. This is the fact that we have $40 trillion of debt. This is the fact that when these bad times have come about, we've printed money and destroyed the value of the dollar here in the U.S. Like, he's completely letting the government off the hook, and the fact that they've had this privilege that has been absolutely obliterated by fiscal mismanagement and political mismanagement, that's the issue. And the reason that Vance wants us to move away, he wants this cheaper dollar, is this pipe dream of, oh, we're going to reshore all of our manufacturing. But the reality is that it's not just about the cheap dollar. It's about access to labor. It's about our laws and our legal system. It's about the cost of energy and the idea that all of a sudden, oh, and by the way, we don't even have like the wherewithal and the know-how right now that all of a sudden, okay, well, if we get rid of the dollar as the world's reserve currency, that, we're going to go back and, start making, t-shirts and, toys. Like, it's an insane, unrealistic dream. So we should be looking forward and figuring out how we can get our house in order, because at the end of the day, the call is coming from inside the house, just like it does in every other horror movie.
1: Amen to that. Carol Roth, who should actually be advising everybody in the White House, honestly. I would take a Scott Bessent.
2: I thought you liked me, Dana.
1: No, I know, but we need you. Your country needs you. Oh, my gosh. Carol Roth, you need to go and get her book, You Will Own Nothing, which is a horror story. We're talking about horror stories. This is a scary story. Your War with New Financial World Order and How to Fight Back, and her newsletter, carolroth.com/news. Carol, I wish we had more time. We'd love to have you back. I learn so much whenever we talk, and you're so good at this. So thank you so much for your time, my friend. Always look fabulous, smart, and you understand math. I wish we could clone you, or at least We could have you teach America. I don't know. Yeah. Something. Good to see you, my friend. God bless you.
2: Anytime. You're the best.
1: Of course. We have more underway, folks, as we finish out this third hour. And we're capitalists. God bless America. 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
7: Good evening and happy Saturday, Central Illinois. Here's your WAND forecast. Aside from a stray shower this evening just due to that daytime heating, most are mainly dry tonight as high pressure settles in heading into our Sunday. Of course, we're also behind last night's cold front, meaning temperatures tonight in the upper 50s, and tomorrow only in the upper 70s with only a few reaching those low 80s, plus more sun as we head into the afternoon. I'm Olivia Colon.
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1: Yeah, if you missed anything, just go download the podcast. And as always, we have the newsletter up over at Substack, Chapter and Verse. 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
2: So much stupidity comes out of California. I was just thinking about that. Every time we have something stupid, it's usually out of California. And this is Gavin Newsom. Look at him making Democrats cringe. Listen to this.
3: Would you be a good president?
4: Well, see, I don't know.
3: What do you think you would?
4: That's a difficult question to answer. Drugs? I mean, so I have no idea. I would like to think I would be, but that's for others to determine. By the way, I think I was a pretty good mayor. I think I was pretty good, but people have different opinions. So on that night,
2: because no one else is.
1: Yeah, I don't think California looks like a state that operates like as though he was a good.
2: Yeah.
1: He was a good
2: it's in a worse position financially and in every way, actually, than before he's taken power. So
1: I mean, we're just saying folks, that does it for us for today. 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
7: $20 billion worth of Canadian goods after trade negotiations broke down last night. British Columbia Premier David Eby says it's a matter of trust.
8: It is clear that the current U.S. administration cannot be trusted. You just can't trust Trump. Even if an agreement had been signed, how long would it have lasted?
7: A Texas judge today denied a defense request to grant Carmelo Anthony a new trial. The judge heard testimony this week after the teen was convicted and sentenced to 35 years in prison for fatally stabbing a fellow student at a high school track meet. Anthony's defense still has an option to appeal. On Friday in Massachusetts, the defense resting their case in the trial of Lindsay Clancy, the Massachusetts mother accused of killing her three children before attempting to take her own life. This is ABC News. Extreme heat warnings across parts of Southern California, Nevada, and Arizona, but the heat stretches further into the Northwest. More severe weather and heavy rain in other saturated areas. ABC News meteorologist Jeff Smith.
9: Over parts of Arkansas extending into northwestern portions of Mississippi, there, the big concern is damaging to destructive winds, which could be up to 75 miles per hour in some cases. The flash flood threat, it's a level 2 out of 4 threat for portions of the Delmarva, could be 1 to 2 inch per hour rainfall rates causing isolated flooding in those areas.
7: With more than 10,000 cases of foodborne illnesses reported since May of this year, plus an outbreak now linked to alfalfa sprouts, there's high concern about what's safe to eat. ABC's Andrew Dimbert on the lettuce issue.
10: The deadly cyclospora outbreak linked to iceberg lettuce sourced by Taylor Farms led the company to a multi-state recall. The FDA saying it's confident all recalled lettuce related to that outbreak has been off the market for weeks now.
7: Dave Packer, ABC News.
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0: 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Ashley is in Boston. Hey, Ashley, what's up in your world?
1: Hi, Ashley. Hi, I'm sorry. Hi, Dave. Not much. How are you doing? This is crazy to be on the phone with you.
0: I'm honored. Glad you got through. How are you?
1: Yeah, I'm good. How are you?
0: Good. Better than I deserve. How can we help today?
1: I'm just looking for some advice when it comes to finances, money, and dating. I'm 30 years old. I work full time. I've always saving. I mean, ever since I was very young, I've worked really hard to save and be responsible with money. But as I'm dating and hoping to get married soon, I'm realizing that not every guy shares that sentiment. I think financial attitudes toward finances is really important, like right up there with politics and religion. I think similar spending and saving habits are really important, but I'm just hitting a wall with these guys. I've been really, really blessed throughout my life. I've also worked really hard to save money. I think I've accumulated a pretty solid net worth for my age.
0: What is your net worth?
1: About $1.4 million.
0: And you're 30?
1: Yeah.
0: Way to go, kiddo!
1: Thank you.
2: Great job, Ashley.
0: Yeah, and really smart to not find some loser to bring you down.
1: I can't take credit for all of it. Part of it is about half was inheritance. The other half just saving my entire life. I worked a second job for quite a while.
0: Rachel, how is the younger version of you? Because I haven't had a date with but one woman in 45 years, so I don't have any idea how to date other than my wife. So,
2: I'm 17 off the market.
0: I know. But I mean, the younger version of the young. How are the youngins doing it these days?
2: No, I don't know, Ashley. I think I would say, you know, when I started dating Winston, he had a credit card. He paid for most of our dates on that, right? And coming from a Ramsey family, like, that's like up there with a sin.
0: Then one of his friends pulled him aside and said, "Do you know who you're dating?"
2: Yeah, and he said, "No, I don't. My dad's Buddy Cruz. I don't know who Dave." He didn't know who Dave Ramsey was, which is actually a gift. So that was great. Anyways, all that to say, there is something about not just cutting someone off immediately, because number one, people can change. Okay. So just know in general is the way they think about money, the way they interact with money. Do they have the humility to listen to you, hear what's working for you, and have the humility to maybe, in essence, change and adapt, you know, like that's on the grace side of the scale, right? Now, if there's a guy and he's like so leveraged, doesn't care, it's all ego, all what he presents, and that's all he cares about, you're probably not going to change that guy. But I would not be like super, super legalistic in today's world about it. I think it's more about the value system, right? So he may be a spender and you're going to be the saver. I'm the spender in our relationship with my husband. He's actually the saver. And so you're going to have different money tendencies, but I think the value system of the way you see money is really important. Like I would say, that money isn't everything. It's not an idol in my life. It's not something that we worship, right? And there's got men and women out there, and it's the only thing they focus on. And if that's the only thing they focus on in life, 24/7 is to get more and more and more, that's a different value system. If they are okay living on the edge and being super risky with investments and leveraging debt and that's where they drive energy from, probably not a value system you would align with. Does that make sense? Like when you get into the nitty gritty of things, I would have more
0: there's
2: grace.
0: A difference in having $10 million in Bitcoin versus having a car payment.
1: Mm-hmm.
2: Well, $10 million in Bitcoin,
0: that's living on the edge.
2: $10 million on anything.
0: No, that's living on the edge. That's in the stupid zone, and that checks the box. I'm done.
2: Yeah, so I don't know.
0: This guy's nuts. And so, yeah, okay. I don't want to marry a crypto bro.
2: Well, if he's got 10,000 in crypto and it's the only thing he talks about and he's obsessed with it, then that's the crypto bro to me. But, like, do you know what I'm saying, Ashley? There's a level of humanity in this when you're dating someone, because they're going to be different than you. But it's the value system that I think I would really harp on, of where their heart is when it comes to the subject. And you've obviously done well. And when you can find a partner that actually sees your strengths as strengths and they're not threatened by it, like, that's a pro. And, like, that's a check mark for me in the positive side, the positive category.
1: I think I have a tough time seeing, like, what's values, what's not, because if someone's just telling me, I mean, the student loan debt in their late 30s, like, just some of the things they say, the $30 on lunch every day, week, like, I just assume that we have different values, but I guess maybe it sounds like I should keep more of an open mind.
0: No, the student loan debt still being there and the $30 lunch is not a value. That's a symptom of what they've learned to this point, and it could be the symptom of a value. And if the value is a loss of hope, I don't believe I can win, mm-hmm. I'm stuck, I need the president or some socialist to come save me, if that's the value, this is not a keeper. But if the value is, hey, I'm stuck and I don't know how to get out, and you start going, well, you could do this, and they go, oh, that'd be cool. Well, that's what Rachel's talking about. That's the humility that goes with the mess. Just because someone's in a mess, I don't rule them out. But I do rule them out if why they're in the mess, and whether they intend to stay there, or whether they actually brag about the mess and go, yeah, look mm-hmm. at me, how cool I am. I've got a big car payment, and it doesn't matter. Yeah, it does. Yeah, it does. And so, you know, I think so. In that sense, the value system, the way the Ramsey family would go about it, is we're people of faith. We would say, okay, you know, what's God telling you about this? You know, and if you can't submit yourselves to God's word, you can't submit yourself to the directions of the Lord, then that's a lack of humility. That's an arrogance that's going to get your head taken off, and I really don't want to be connected to you when your head gets taken off. And so, and that's what you're saying. So if the guy doesn't have a work ethic, if he refuses to work, that's a killer. That's a killer. And there's a whole bunch of those out there for various reasons.
2: Yeah, and money's an interesting topic, because I'm like, it can expose so much about somebody. And there's a shallowness at which, especially I would think as you're dating and talking to guys about money.
0: I can't even imagine.
2: Like, you know what I mean? There's a gross shallowness to it all. And if you're feeling that, like, that would be a value system of mine, of like, you feel gross, like you like with money, like it's just like, it's all about appearances, it's all what you can get, it's all about, this is my only thing in life that I want, like that category. It's like, no, I don't want you as a partner in life, I don't want you to be the father of my kids. But who he is as a person is going to override so much of that. And if he's a person of character, he respects you, he listens to you, like all of that, a lot of these issues really do start to take hold. Because actually, a lot of calls on this show we get, a spouse calls in and they're having a massive issue, either about financial infidelity or something else. And it's rarely a money issue. It's so much a breakdown of their marriage. So finding a quality man would be my number one. Now, if he budgets and he's out of debt,
0: that's a double plus.
2: That's icing on top.
0: That's a slam dunk then.

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3: From the News Radio 101 Weather Center, Sunday will be sunny with a high near 81 and a light northwest wind. Monday brings mostly sunny skies, highs near 81, and calm conditions. Overnight lows will be around 58 to 60. For the latest news, weather, and community info, visit DecaturRadio.com.
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1: Tyler's in Nashville. Hi, Tyler. How are you?
8: Pretty good, Dave. You doing good yourself?
1: Better than I deserve. What's up?
8: So me and my wife, I'm 30, she's 29. We have a paid-for house with 15 acres, but the caveat there is it is a double-wide trailer that was manufactured in 97. And this 15 acres is part of my grandfather's farm that I bought back in 2017. And here in the last couple months, the house that that he built in 82 has come back up for sale that's attached to this farm that was a part of it at one time. We're thinking about buying it and moving into it. I just need to know if you think it's a good decision or not.
1: And how much is it?
8: He's asking $185,000, and I think we could fix it up for like $50,000. to fix it up and live in it, move in it.
0: So probably 220-ish all in is what you're thinking,
8: yeah,
0: 225?
8: Yeah. And
1: how much money do you have?
8: Like that. We have about 15% now.
1: Okay. And what do you guys make a year?
8: About $130,000 to $140,000.
1: Okay. Well, it sounds like you're a bit familiar with what we do. I can't tell for sure, but I think you are. We tell people when they're buying a home, don't take out more than a 15-year mortgage when the payment is more than a fourth of your take-home pay. In your case, you're doing that from a paid-for property, which, you know, is kind of hard to do because I'm sitting here with no payments, and all of a sudden I'm getting ready to saddle myself with payments.
8: Yeah.
1: And that's emotionally hard to do. You've got a particular reason to do it. It's adjacent to property you already have paid off. That's cool. It's family property. That's cool. It's a rehab. That's not cool. Because those things are always cost twice as much and take twice as long as you think they're going to. But the whole thing, I mean, it's within our guidelines of what we teach. Never take out that. I don't tell people to borrow money, and the only thing I don't yell at them for is a mortgage where it's no more than a 15-year with no more than a fourth of your take-home pay. But I don't want to do this flippantly, and if I were in your shoes, I would get that rehab done ASAP, and then I would begin to pay that mortgage off because I'd want to be back to no payments. It's got to feel good to have no payments.
8: Yeah, me and my wife just sit down and talk about it. We think we can pay it off in 7 to 10 years if we hunker down like we paid off the last one.
1: Mm-hmm. I think you can,
8: and then
1: too.
8: And we'll be back debt-free.
1: Yeah, I think you can, too, with what you're talking about. And so, yeah, I it fits within our guidelines, so I got to tell you. I mean, there's a lot of reasons to do it.
0: Yeah, and I just ran the numbers real quick, Tyler. You guys bring home, what, probably $8,400 a month?
8: Give or take a little bit, depending on the month,
0: And your mortgage will be about $1,200, right? If you put 15% down on
1: plus taxes and insurance.
8: Yes.
0: Yeah. Yep. Probably around all that, yes. So that's within
8: And then we would take the double wide there and rent it out as well. That was the plan.
1: Yeah.
0: Okay. Yeah, so it does. It fits within that 25% of your take home pay.
1: I wouldn't do the deal if it was dependent upon the double wide, but the double wide cash flow that comes in just helps you do the rehab faster.
0: Yeah. And actually, the numbers I plugged in was the 225 with the rehab. Okay. It wasn't the 185. So, yeah. So, you guys, from a financial perspective, the numbers play out totally fine.
1: Yeah.
8: I just know Dave says not to take out money on rental properties.
1: Well, this is not a rental property. You're moving into it.
8: But I would have the double wide as a rental property. And I would have
1: Oh, yeah, yeah. But, well, I mean,

0: Yep.
1: And so you're going to tow it off somewhere and mow over where you used to be, and you're not going to have a rental anymore.
0: Mm-hmm. Yep.
1: That's out there in the future somewhere, and you got to decide what that is. But, yeah. Oh, and here's the thing, all of you listening, the whole thing we want you to do is just not normalize keeping debt your whole life. Mortgage doesn't mean slavery forever, and it shouldn't. Have a plan. He's got a plan 7 years. It'll be done again, like he was last time.
2: Yeah,
1: and that kind of thing. But we've just normalized. You're all, like neighborhood I grew up in, people say, you're always going to have a car payment just the way it is. You know, you're always going to have a house payment. Might as well get. And so if you normalize it and you give up and you surrender to these banks, they will own your butt for the rest of your life. And so you have to villainize them and say, this is a war for my freedom, and I'm going to fight for my freedom. And in Tyler's case, he's surrendering some of that temporarily, only with a plan to get it back as soon as possible, versus, well, it's okay, it's no big deal, Ramsey just said, you know, no, that there's a reason we do this, because not having any payments is the shortest method to becoming very, very wealthy. It's the shortest path. And the more payments you have, the more held back you are.
2: Well, and especially a 30-year mortgage, if you run the numbers, if you had it for 30 years, how much you pay in just interest? You know, if you go on a mortgage calculator and just look it up, I mean, that just makes you sick, where you're like, oh my gosh. So part of it, too, is getting that money back, yeah, in your pocket, like what you're saying. When you have nothing, you're not paying out all of this. Like, it's wild.
1: Mathematically, your most powerful wealth-building tool is your income. If you invest $100 a month from age 25 to age 65, you'll have $1,176,000. So if you have a $500 car payment from age 25 to age 65, because car payments are normalized, that's a $5 million car you're driving. Hope you like the car. If you keep a mortgage your whole stinking life, because every time you get one paid off, you can't wait to go get another one. The number of people in America that pay off their car, get out of debt, and the way they celebrate getting a raise at the office is going and taking out a new car payment. And that's just stupid, people. You're playing the car company's games. You're playing the bank's games. You're playing the FICO score game. You're playing the Samuel L. Jackson what's in your wallet game. And what's in my wallet is none of Samuel's dadgum credit cards. Instead, there's some pictures of Uncle Ben, Jumman Franklin. That's him. So that's how that works. I mean, you just got to think this through, guys. That's how that works. And so that's what we want. And so when that's the way we think, and how what we're going to measure your question against that idea when it comes in. And, you know, and we, you know, whether you go in debt or whether you go broke, it doesn't really affect us. We're just going home. I'm going to turn off the microphone in a few hours. I'm going home. And Rachel's kids will never know what happened to you, and she'll be okay. You know, it's okay. So this is all for you. We're helping you because we love you, and we want you to win. And we've done that for almost 40 years now. And consequently, there's tens of thousands of Baby Step millionaires out there that have followed these ideas because they freaking work. And these ideas come from the Bible and from your grandmother who got them from the Bible. It's live on less than you make. Get out of debt. Always be generous. Always be saving. Always have a written plan with your money. These are common sense things, and I can back every one of them up scripturally if you want me to. I mean, this is how this works. And people that, you know, that on TikTok that want you to do something else, come on, guys, really, think about your sources. Garbage into your brain. You know what your brain turns into? Garbage. So, you know,
2: at least you didn't say tic-tac.
1: I need to clean that up. I'm sorry, tic-tac.
2: You've come a long way.
1: If you're using ticky-tacky.
2: You've come a long way.
1: It's a dad joke.
2: No, I know. But, I think the hardest thing for people is when you feel stuck, you want the fastest way out. And the fastest way out, the quote-unquote get rich quick, you get quick results.
1: Yeah, you can always borrow your way into anything.
2: Right, it does not end up on the other side. And so actually, the more methodical, slow-paced, consistent plan that is backed by common sense, that's the one that works. It's not as shiny and flashy and exciting, but it is what it is.

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0: Maria is in New Orleans. Hi, Maria. How are you?
1: Hi, I'm all right. How are you?
0: Better than I deserve. How can we help?
1: So I owed $27K on my car, and it was giving us a lot of trouble. I've been working the plan since the beginning of the year, and because it was in my husband's name, he went to trade it in for what was supposed to be a cheaper vehicle, and instead he came back with one that was $50K, negative equity, $90 a week in gas just to get me to work and back. So I went back to the dealership to see about trading it in for something less or giving it back. I was disgusted, and they told me, well, you can give us $20,000 and we'll take it back, or you can trade it in for something that is more fuel efficient. And I just want to get out of this situation that my husband put me in.
2: What's your husband saying about this? What was his reaction when you probably flipped out?
1: Well, when I went back to the dealership and they told me exactly how much it was, his response was, I didn't know. They had just told him what the monthly note was going to be.
0: So he didn't I'm not sure if we need to trade the husband or the car.
1: Both would be nice.
2: She's like, I'm so tired of
0: this. Golly, how long have y'all been married?
1: Oh, a very long time, almost 20 years.
0: Yeah. Okay.
1: So usually I'm the one that takes care of all of the finances. But, you know, it's been a long time, and, you know, we've grown, we've supposedly matured, and I trusted him to go in with, okay, I have work, take it in, trade it in, get something cheaper that we can pay off.
2: Mm-hmm. And he comes back. Well, I will say, not that this is an excuse for him by any means. He's a grown man, and he should have known what he was paying for at the end. But car dealers are notorious for figuring out that monthly payment, and then they add on this and this and this, and you really don't, you know when you walk out. But when he signed the papers, he should have seen and known and asked for it. So it's not an excuse. I just know if you're not, if you don't care, it's almost like if you're not engaged at all in the purchase, that can just happen, right? But that's what frustrates me about it, is I'm like, you weren't engaged in the process at all. Like, you did completely the opposite of everything we talked about. So that's the issue that I see, and he rolled negative equity into it. So how much have you sold this car?
0: She said she's $20,000 upside down, the idiots that sold it to her.
2: I know, but I wonder if you Kelly Blue Booked it for a sale of an individual, a sale, what it would come up as.
0: Let me tell you that your finances are not going to get better if you keep handling them the way you are.
1: Mm-hmm.
0: Where this guy is loose, out there running around doing whatever because you sent him over to the car dealer and you thought he could handle it. The two of you need to sit down, look at numbers, and when the item is over $1,000, you need to wait overnight, talk about it, and the two of you pray about it and look at the numbers. Slow your butt down and both of you be involved. And the two of you need to be looking at your monthly budget, and the two of you need to be leaning into getting this cleaned up. All of your verbiage has been, I'm the only adult in this conversation, and I'm dragging this little boy along with me. That's your verbiage.
1: That's what it feels like.
0: Yeah. And that's got to stop, because you're not going to win financially doing that. All of our data points of all the millionaires we've studied, all the people that are successful in their marriage, all the people that are successful with their money, are teams. They work together, they respect each other, and they make deals with each other, and they keep their word. And they don't cop out with incompetence or direct conflict against the goals that we have agreed to. But you guys are not on the same page. And so, boy child is going to have to man up, and you're going to have to get used to other people speaking into this other than just you. The two of you together got to look at this and go, this is a freaking mess, and together we're going to clean this freaking mess up. And then if you take that set of principles and apply them to this mess, then it's going to sound like, well, let's look at 14 different ways we can get rid of this stupid butt car because we got screwed. Let it happen, both of you. You by sending him over there, him by being asleep at the wheel in a coma in a car dealer's finance office, which is a good place to get screwed, and you know, both of you together watch this happen, and then the car dealer just, that, you know, if you ask an alligator if it's hungry, it's going to say yeah. And so guess what? That's what they're going to do. So that's, you know, now you got to figure out how to get out. How am I going to get out of this? The two of you got to sit down and go, okay, we're going to go to 14 dealers. We're going to analyze this car. We're going to get this car sold. And we're going to get a freaking hoopty, a $2,000 car. And we're going to roll up our sleeves. Everybody's taking extra jobs. We're not going to see the inside of a restaurant unless we're working there. We're not going on vacation. All that money you piled over there to buy your fishing boat's going to go to clean this dadgum mess up. Whatever it is, you got to scrape all this money in the middle of the table, clean out the nickels out of the corner of the couch, and get the mess cleaned up as a team. But until you team up, you're not going to win. You're not. It's going to happen over and over because it sabotages the progress that you make. That's why one person, people ask us all the time, how can I do this without a, with my spouse's approval or involvement? You can't.
2: Yeah. It's tough.
0: Yeah. That's where it is. Mm-hmm. And so I'm sorry. I'm sorry you guys are in the middle of this mess. But that's your answer on how to fix it. This relational dysfunction.
2: Yes.
0: And that'll fix the overall thing.
2: Because resentment's going to start to build if it hasn't already, Maria. So honestly, like that's... for him to come to the table and have a seat at the table and actually have an opinion and you listening to
0: it. And responsibility.
2: And responsibility, all of it. His involvement and vice versa with you. I'm like, that's part of it. But I'd be pissed too, so I think.
0: I don't blame you. That part of it's true. I'll go with you on that. Dave is in Fort Lauderdale. Hey, Dave, what's up?
3: Hey, how are you doing? I've got an issue with a bank. I went to... applied for a cash out mortgage because I had a I had surgery and I wanted to pay that off. And
0: did you not have insurance?
3: I have Medicare.
0: Okay, so how much is your out of pocket with Medicare on the surgery?
3: It's my out of pocket was about $7,000-$8,000.
0: Okay, and you don't have any money.
3: So it's not that I don't have any money, but what I didn't want to have to use my monthly expense because everything that I own, I pay for every month. I don't have a car payment. I have a car, but I don't have a car payment.
0: How much money do you have?
3: I have an asset. I have my assets of about $165,000.
0: Okay, just pay off your medical debt.
2: You don't have that in cash, though, Dave. Do you?
3: No.
2: Okay. What do you have in cash?
0: What's it in?
2: House and car and stuff. Dave, how much money do you have in the bank, cash available to you?
3: In the bank right now, about some monthly expense. I have a total left over to get to the end of the month, about $1,500.
2: $1,500.
0: Okay, do you have any money that you can get your hands on that's in investments?
2: Or anything you can sell?
3: No, not right now. No.
0: Okay, what's the $165,000 in?
3: It's my the place that I own.
0: The home that you own and your paid for car.
3: Yeah.
0: Okay. So you have $1,500. How old are you?
3: In my 70s.
0: Okay. What? How old are you exactly?
3: 77.
0: Thank you. And how is your health now that you've had the surgery?
3: It's great.
0: Good. I'm glad. Okay. And what is your monthly income?
3: It's about $2,600.
0: Okay. All right. The first thing I'm going to do is go revisit that inventory and see if there's anything other than the house and the car that I can sell to pay this debt down. The second thing I'm going to do is I'm going to call the medical people and say, I don't have any money. This is a Medicare deal. I don't have any cash. What kind of a deal can you offer me on this and see if you can get a discount? And if you can, I'd scrape together the money at barely out of your monthly, which your monthly's really tight. I agree with that. But I do my best not to borrow on the cash out. I don't want you to go back in debt at 77. You finally got out. Hey guys, Dave Ramsey here. 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
5: 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The Decatur Police Department is requesting the public's assistance in solving this week's Crime of the Week. Detectives are investigating a series of burglaries at Alltown Bus Service located at 1610 North Brant Court. Beginning around August 15th, approximately 30 buses were reportedly burglarized. Security video shows approximately four juveniles entering the property during the late overnight hours by climbing the fence and gate. The suspects were then seen prying open the doors of the buses. Several personal items were stolen, including a wallet, a violin, and other small belongings. Damage was also reported to the dashboard of one bus. Anyone with information is encouraged to contact the Decatur Police Department Criminal Investigations Division at 217-424-2734 or submit a tip anonymously through Crime Stoppers at 217-423-TIPS. 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
8: Good evening and happy Saturday, Central Illinois. Here's your WAND forecast. Aside from a stray shower this evening just due to that daytime heating, most are mainly dry tonight as high pressure settles in heading into our Sunday. Of course, we're also behind last night's cold front, meaning temperatures tonight in the upper 50s, and tomorrow only in the upper 70s with only a few reaching those low 80s, plus more sun as you head into the afternoon. I'm Olivia Colon.
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0: Sarah is with us in Fort Collins, Colorado. Hi, Sarah. How are you?
1: I'm good, Dave. How are you?
0: Better than I deserve. What's up?
1: So I wanted to ask, how do I get comfortable investing for the future when the future itself just feels so uncertain?
0: What do you mean?
1: And I know this is a bad, like, comparison or example, but there's just so much negativity on social media, and I see so many things that, like, socialism is making such a push, and climate change is, you know, risking our future. It sometimes feels pointless to have this big chunk of money in the future when it just feels like I'm just really anxious about it and so uncertain.
0: Mm. How old are you?
1: About what the future... 36.
0: Okay, cool. All right.
2: Sarah, as a fellow conspiracy theorist fan, I would tell you, though, I'd get off social media. I'm not kidding you. For 6 months. Don't engage it. And it is amazing.
0: The news sites, too.
2: Anything. I mean, I'm telling you, and that's not putting your head in the sand, right? If you need to know something, you need to know something. But to sit there and worry about something you cannot control, it does no good. It really doesn't. And we were not even, I don't think, created to hold everything that we see on social media, right? Whether it's different murder trials going on to things happening across the globe. It's a lot. And
0: Dr. Deloney talks about, John, he said, your body was designed to learn about danger within your circumference, not someone that got murdered in Japan. But if someone got murdered in Japan, we all heard about it 20 minutes ago. You know, I mean, it's amazing because of the inputs, and it's fast, and it's frequent, and it's everything. So every possible negative thing or potential negative thing or hyped up drama negative thing is going to be pushed out. And of course, those of us in that business and around those people all the time, we know that if it bleeds, it leads. We know that that these people basically, a lot of these sites are basically fear porn.
2: Well, it's clickbait. They have to get their clicks, and so it is going to be
0: they're driving,
2: and
0: fear.
2: It's going to be extreme on both sides of even if you look politically on both sides of the spectrum. It's extreme, and when you honestly, I mean, really, Sarah, when you talk to everyday people, most people are in the middle on all different types of, like, it is more hopeful. Yeah. Genuinely, it is more
0: regardless
2: hopeful.
0: Of where you stand on climate change, we can all agree that in 2006 the inconvenient truth that Al Gore put out was absolutely bogus, because he claimed that Miami would be underwater by now, and obviously it's not.
1: Right.
0: So, I mean...
2: So, in both extremes, too.
0: That's, you know, regardless of what you believe about climate change, you just have to observe actual facts. So, anyway, the reason I ask how old you are is because about the time I was your age or so, a guy came out with a book called 88 Reasons Jesus is Coming Back in 1988.
2: Oh, man. People are obsessed with the rapture. I feel like the end of the world. Everyone loves it.
0: It's the Christian conspiracy theory market, okay?
2: It's the 90s.
0: So the Bible's real clear that we're not going to know the date or the time, but this guy did, okay? And he was sitting on his houseboat waiting on the exact date that Jesus was supposed to return. I guess he's still sitting there. I don't know, because it still didn't happen. So, you know, and so...
2: But your point is,
0: Dale Carnegie
2: used to
0: say 80% of what we worry about never occurs, and the other 20% we don't have any control over. And so I'm going to go ahead with my life. I know there's some things out there that are actual facts. I know there's a whole bunch of it that's dramified and upsold, and Miami's not going to be underwater, I'm pretty sure. Pretty sure in my lifetime we can still go down there and swim off the beach. And so, you know, that kind of stuff, right? So I'm pretty sure we're going to be okay. I'm pretty sure socialists aren't going to take over, because as soon as people figure out what that is, they don't want it. It sucks, and there's no track record on it. So I'm really not worried about it. People got good common sense.
2: And again,
0: even if it did, probably not in your lifetime.
2: Well, let me tell you this, Sarah. We're watching, Tom Hanks has a World War II documentary. It's like, oh my God, we're in the middle of it. Winston and I are watching like a few episodes tonight. It's so good.
0: It's good.
2: Could you imagine telling the Greatest Generation that, like, think about living then. That's more like end of the world. Like,
0: Yeah.
2: You watch that.
0: Yeah, you're looking, like, you're looking out your back window for Japanese airplanes.
2: That feels into the world to me, you know? And so, like, you can go into different parts of history and you would think what this specific generation's going through.
0: They taught us to hide under desks in the 60s in case there was an atomic bomb, as if a desk would protect you from an atomic bomb. I've always thought that was the dumbest, but that's as dumb as wearing a mask during COVID.
2: Okay.
0: I mean, it's just as dumb. And so, you know, it's God almighty. There's no chance. So, anyway, the thing's fun. Sarah, the answer is it's human hope versus human anxiety.
2: Yes.
0: And so what are you placing your hope in? What do you really believe? And I really believe that God has not got that as our plan. I suspect before this thing comes to an end that I'll be on my houseboat waiting on Jesus to come back. So I mean, this is a flippant answer, but it's also the only one I've got.
2: But the real thing is,
0: I'm not going to plan my life around all the negative things bringing the world to an end.
2: Yes, and the sources at which we're getting this information have a reason on why they are having certain headlines
0: they're
2: and leaning
0: business
2: a certain way. They know their audience, and they feed their audience what they want to hear. I mean, it's just, it's a game. The media, it is. I'm like, it's just this massive game. And
0: it's called provocateur.
2: Just choose not to engage. I mean, for real, do a six-month social media fast.
0: I don't have a supply of water. I don't have a supply of food. I do have a supply of bullets for the zombies.
2: Okay. Oh my God.
0: But other than that,
2: this is the most.
0: The zombie apocalypse. I'm ready.
2: This whole
0: not
2: segment
0: because,
2: out.
0: I just don't know what the zombies are going to look like yet.
2: Well, I did think about stashing some. I don't know.
0: Y2K.
2: Well, Y2K. You had water for Y2K.
0: We had bottled water.
2: Yes, you did.
0: And I was joking with one of my buddies. He said, "I've got more water than you." And I said, "Do you have a gun?" And he said, "No."
2: Oh my
0: I
2: gosh,
0: said, "Good.
2: Why?
0: I got your water."
2: Why do we have to keep going back? Why do we have to keep going back to that?
0: Because it's how it works. I'm not worried about it. It's fun. Enjoy the ride. Sarah, there's not a perfect answer. It's human. There's always going to be things that are awesome and always going to be things that are troubling. And the good news is, if you think about it overall, here's the actual truth. Today, if you are alive in the United States of America, you are alive at the best possible time in the history of the world. Your standard of living, your medical care, your quality of life, your hours worked, the way your children are treated, is better than at any point in human history in any physical location. These are the good times. We live in the middle of them. The stock market is setting records. People are becoming millionaires faster than some of them learn to spell millionaire. These are the good times. If you want to start a business right now, you can just start a business. When I started this business almost 40 years ago, the internet wasn't even there. Much less apps, much less AI, much less anything else. I can just have an idea and deliver it to you folks by morning. And I'm a boomer, for God's sakes. What could you millennials do? This is the best time to be alive, but you know what'll kill you? Hope deferred, stolen, put off. That's deferred. Hope deferred makes the heart sick. But when desire comes, it is the tree of life. And so when we have this sense of hope, it drives our belief system and it causes us to do things that cause our dreams to come true. When we've lost our hope and we're frozen and our hope is stolen by these fear porn sites or by bad inputs from TikTok or whatever, then we act on that lack of hope, which guarantees that our nightmares come true. And we miss the wave of existing in the greatest time, in the greatest location, the United States of America, in the history of the world.

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2: ABC News, I'm Dave Packer. Canada strikes back. The country's Prime Minister Mark Carney threatening Washington hours after trade talks collapsed, and the U.S. imposed new 50% tariffs on our neighbors to the north.
3: Canada will match Washington's new tariffs dollar for dollar in order to protect Canadian workers, farmers, families, and businesses.
2: Canada walking out of those talks at the 11th hour. The new tariffs could hit building materials like lumber, cement, particularly hard. An urgent search tonight for a Massachusetts woman in connection with the death of her police officer husband. Authorities say Karen Solomon should be considered armed and dangerous. And also in Massachusetts, in the trial of a mom charged with killing her three children, Lindsay Clancy's defense team resting its case, arguing a condition known as postpartum psychosis was to blame, as well as an overprescription of meds. Closing arguments are now expected early next week. This is ABC News. Witnesses are describing the incredible scene when a small plane crashed off the coast of Florida near Boca Raton early today. ABC's Andrew Denver.
4: It's pretty incredible. Everyone survived.
5: The tail of the aircraft still sticking out of the water, visible from shore some hours later.
4: It seemed like it was a controlled descent into the water.
5: The FAA says the aircraft is a Piper PA-30, a twin-engine plane, and took off from Fort Myers. It was headed for Bimini in the Bahamas when the pilot declared an emergency. The plane was cleared to land at Boca Raton Airport, about 5 miles inland of where it would end up in the ocean. Crews rushing to the crash site, where the pilot, the only one on board, was rescued. She was taken to a local hospital as a precaution, according to authorities.
2: Two fishermen pulling in a remarkable catch, a 1,260-pound marlin. It could be an East Coast record. It happened Wednesday off Massachusetts, according to the International Game Fish Association. The catch, 142 pounds shy of the world record for a blue marlin caught 1992 off Brazil. Dave Packer, ABC News.
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0: Welcome back to the Ramsey Show in the Fairwinds Credit Union Studio. I'm Dave Ramsey, your host. Rachel Cruz, Ramsey Personality, is my co-host. This hour we're going to devote to one of my favorite topics, and most people's, one of their favorites, to talk about around the water fountain over the kitchen table.
1: With one of our favorite people,
0: is real estate. 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Brian's been a friend for many years. He speaks at our Entree Leadership Conferences. I've spoken at his conferences. And he was on here a few months ago, and about all we were sure of was we were going to do that again. Welcome back, Brian.
2: Glad to be back. Love being here with you guys.
0: It's good to have you, sir. So I want to talk real estate this hour together, and towards the end of the hour, guys, we're going to open up the phones and clear off the phone lines and take some questions from some of you. Brian's one of the leading experts on real estate. So this whole thing of you and I and this doing a segment on real estate kind of happened when we were having a discussion over the golf course one day, and you said, well, there's inventory shortages, and I went, well, yeah, there's been inventory shortages for 20 or 25 years, and anytime there's a shortage of something, the price goes up, no duh. And you said, well, there's some things the president could do, and I went, oh, don't tell me that. I don't want to depend on Washington to do anything. Well, one thing we could do, you said, is that we could keep the large institutions from buying tens of thousands of homes and taking them off the market and turning them into rental houses. That's one problem. One thing we could do is that a lot of the boomers would like to sell and move down, but they've got over $500,000 in equity. Anything over $500,000 in equity, and that's a 30-year-old law. That's how old that number is. Should have been updated and hasn't been indexed for inflation or anything else. We could remove the capital gains tax on home personal residences, and a bunch of people put their house up for sale because they could get that money out tax free, move down, and that would help add to the inventory. Yep. That was a couple things we talked about. I talked about them on the air right after that, and lo and behold, the president put out a I'm not saying it came from us, but he did call us right after that, and I want us to talk about it to get the bill through. And that did actually happen, the Road to Housing Act. Yep. And then when it did come through, he didn't want to sign it because they filled it full of pork, as they always do. And so that's what happens when you're in D.C. But so that the Road to Housing Act, I want to start with that. Mm. I'm going to take part of the credit with Brian Buffini for having at least sparked an idea in Washington, because what it was supposed to do, the primary thing, was to keep these institutional buyers from buying the houses, getting them off the market.
2: Yep, and it did some of that for sure. It was definitely watered down, right? It wasn't a nothing burger, but it wasn't the bill we were hoping for. They've eased the restraints for local communities to be able to help build more homes.
0: That's a big deal.
2: That is a big deal.
0: California didn't listen.
2: Thanks, bud. You know, it's 72 degrees there today. I got bad taxes, and I can't build a house, but it's 72. That's what I'm hanging on to. But I'll just say, now, I will say that they didn't get the cap gains thing done.
0: No.
2: They did get a restriction on the big companies. And what's happening, these companies who bought for 2 years, they bought 25% of all homes in America. They are now trying to divest themselves. So what they're doing is leasing out these homes, and now they've come out with incentive programs. Okay, we'll lease you the house, and we'll give you a credit towards buying it if you buy it, because they're trying to get out of it. So for someone trying to create a down payment, the market rate, because rents have come down, so typically when they do a lease option, there's a premium on the lease. They charge more for the lease on the home, and then that you get a credit for a down payment. Well, you kind of paid extra for that. Now what's happened is because the rents have come down across the board, they're being forced to rent these new homes, but they're giving credits to people who say, if you sign a one-year lease or an 18-month-year lease, we'll give you $10,000 towards the down payment, and then you buy it from us. So that's.
0: But the economics are forcing that, not this bill.
2: No, that's not
0: the bill didn't cause them to divest.
2: No.
0: It just stopped them from buying
2: more.
0: A fourth of the houses on your street.
2: So now because they're these big Blackstones and whatever else, they're like, I can't buy more? Well, I'm going to get rid of what I have. So they're going to slowly get rid of what they have. The second thing is.
0: That's an unintended consequence. I didn't see that coming.
2: No, it's good. And the next thing that's happening is the midterms are coming. All real estate is local and all politics are too. So now they're actually talking about actually doing an executive order in the next couple of weeks on the capital gains thing that didn't get put through the first time.
1: Really?
2: So
0: you do an executive order on taxes.
2: So the way you do it is you put it into the reconciliation bill. You don't make it a permanent change to the tax laws. You follow?
0: Oh,
2: so
0: as always.
2: It's not a permanent thing. So what it could do, now, the downside, it could create a shock of people going, I'm going to get my money. So
0: yeah, right quick.
2: $250 per person, $500,000 for a couple, put in term.
0: Today.
2: Yeah, that's today. That started in 1997. They're talking about moving it to $1 million. Okay? Now, if it was indexed for inflation, it'd be $620,000 each.
1: But if it's $1 million, how motivated do you think then boomers would be to downsize?
2: Here's the thing. So now you're going, I have a rental property, I have a vacation home, I'm in a big house that I don't need.
0: Oh, you're doing what? Not just personal residence, everything.
2: Everything. And so now it's like, I'm going to, here's what I'm doing. I'm going to put it down. I was only going to get a $500,000 drop. Now I'm going to get $1 million drop. And here's the gift, and here's the hope for the folks out there.
0: No, if it's a rental house, it's $1 million versus
2: right.
0: Nothing.
2: Yeah, yeah. And so now what you're looking at is a potential of getting that discount. Again, it'll go year by year.
1: Mm-hmm.
2: So it's a reconciliation bill. I think it'll soften prices because I'm like, hey, I'll take $50,000 off my price if I can be assured of the $950.
1: But I'll have to pay the taxes on that. Yep.
2: You know,
1: mm-hmm.
2: So that's they're looking at doing that in the next reconciliation bill. I just got a call on that today.
1: Okay.
0: If that actually happens, even if it's temporary, if you put $1 million on the houses that I own that are rentals, and I've got $1 million worth of gain, I'll sell them.
2: Yeah, well, that's what they're trying to do because they know they got a big problem on their hands.
1: Yes.
2: And young people can't buy homes; they're feeling disconsolate.
1: Yeah.
2: You know,
1: you were on what was it, June of this year with
2: mm-hmm.
1: us?
2: Yep.
1: We were on. Okay, so it's been a few months. What has anything big shifted?
0: Since
1: even in the last 90 days?
2: It's gotten worse.
1: Has it?
0: Yeah. Well, you're a light of sunshine.
2: Yeah, there you go. Yep.
0: Because piped a little Irish sunshine in here.
2: Hey, I'm from a land whose number one export is alcohol, okay? There's a reason.
1: Okay, what are a couple of those points? And we'll probably dig into them more in the segments, but I'm just curious.
2: So what we're seeing is this increase in under 30s living at home.
1: Yeah,
2: it's gone from 39% up to 49% of people under 30, you know?
1: Okay.
0: In 90 days?
2: No. So that's in the last 6 years, but that's gone up 3 points this summer. So kids are coming out of college who normally would graduate and get a job and stay at the college town, they all moved home.
1: Yep.
2: So this year we've seen a higher percentage of these college kids who got graduated came back home and didn't go.
1: Well, and this is not speaking for all Gen Z by any means, but there was a clip going around viral of this girl. She's probably 24 and she is just having a cow in her car about how she is not getting a $150,000 offer for these jobs and on and on and on and on and on. People are reacting like, you're basically 2 years out of college. No, you're not going to be making that. So all that to say, they have this belief of still, some of them, of what they should be making / what my life should look like. And then reality hits and it's like, no, you're making 65, 50.
2: A buddy of mine sent his son over for an interview at the company. Now, I don't interview people. Comes along, the kid goes, I want in my contract an offer for an executive position within 2 years. And that's what his professor told him. And I said, I got room in the mailroom.
0: You know what a mop looks like? Wow.
1: It's hard. Yep.
0: Wow.
1: Not making the incomes they think. And then they try to get in the housing market. They can't.
2: It's tough.
1: Rentals are up. Yep. It's
0: Brian Buffini is with us. We're talking real estate. I think it's going to be a sociology lesson when we're done. This is The Ramsey Show.

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3: From the News Radio 101 Weather Center, Sunday will be sunny with a high near 81. Winds from the northwest at 3 to 8 miles per hour. Overnight, partly cloudy skies with a low around 58. Monday brings mostly sunny conditions, high near 81, with calm winds. Monday night, partly cloudy and a low near 60. For the latest news, weather, and community info, visit DecaturRadio.com.
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4: Like so many things in life, there's a lot of things you can't control, and the world of real estate is one of them. So how do you function in this environment? Well, we're talking with Brian Buffini today, one of the nation's leading experts and leading coaches on real estate issues. I will tell you this, you control the controllables. Anytime you're facing something that feels out of control, first thing is facts are your friends, not feelings. So this sense that you've been boxed out or it's unfair or all these little childish things that we all feel when we feel disenfranchised, yeah, well, that's feelings. Okay, so you have to back up from that and go, okay, but what are the facts and what are the things I can actually control? Well, the facts are that the typical entry home, if you take out California and New York, is about $199,000 right now. That's the typical starter home in America. And the typical starter home in America is not fancy and has never been fancy. Even when my first home was purchased, when my parents purchased their first home, they weren't fancy. And so one of the controllables is you adjust your expectations for your first home because you're not going to buy a 4,000 square foot with a jacuzzi and a skylight. Okay. You're broke.
5: Okay, yes. But for real, though, so Brian, what are you seeing? The typical, I have not seen that $200,000.
4: That's a Zillow number, which I don't trust Zillow that much, but it's a Zillow
5: number. What would you say for the average starter family? Because, I mean, I look up homes.
6: So the average home in America is about $428,000.
5: Yeah.
6: I think it's good to take out the two coasts, right? I mean, because I live in San Diego.
4: It changes the math.
6: It changes
5: the big time. I agree.
6: So I think you're looking at the latest numbers. And Zillow, again, they're not friends of Brian Buffini. So they position numbers because they have certain programs going, right? So you're probably looking at your typical starter home is about $290,000.
5: Okay. So
6: it might be about $100,000 more. The dynamic that we're seeing is this. There's more inventory than we've seen in the last 7 years. Okay? There's more houses for sale, which means prices are starting to soften. Prices are starting to flatten. This is the time, and you guys were talking earlier on about the lady listening to social media. If you're a buyer and you're listening to social media, there is no hope. Give up. Everybody's given up. That's the thing to do. Rent is your friend. The math's not mathing. And that's not true. Now is the time to be making sure you're doing the Ramsey program, you're saving the money, you're eating spaghetti. Okay, you're doing it because if you really want a house, you got to sacrifice.
4: Get out of debt. Have your emergency fund. Don't buy a car payment.
6: Just so you know, every first-time buyer buys
4: a
6: car.
4: Drive a hoopty.
6: They buy a car before they buy a hoopty.
4: Why can't I get a house? I have a $1,200 car payment.
6: Right. And that
4: is why.
6: Mm-hmm. That is the typical thing. So you got to keep grinding. The second thing, there is dynamics out there. I was talking to you guys offline. 23% of all mortgages in the United States are assumable. Now, they're specifically, they're FHA and VA. And you were on the radio a few months ago talking about this.
4: No, I screwed that up about 2 weeks ago. I said they're not assumable, and I got hammered for it because I was wrong.
6: Well, you were right and you were wrong.
4: No.
6: You were right when it comes to conventional. Conventional loans are not assumable.
4: None of them are. They used to none of them be assumable with rates, but you can take an FHA or a VA and they'll keep the rate.
6: So here's the thing. If you're a military person, you go to the listing and say, find me someone who's in the military selling their home, and you can take over. The average loan on an FHA VA is 3.2%.
5: Mm-hmm.
6: FHA, which is the number one first-time buyer home. So let's say someone's a first-time buyer. They bought a home. They fixed it up. It's worth more. It's gone up in value. They're going on to buy a conventional house.
5: Mm-hmm.
6: They're going to get a conventional loan. the FHA loan that's on their house is assumable. You got to qualify, so you have good credit. You got or you got the down payment. You're clean. You're good.
5: Yep.
6: You got no stupid car payment. You can go get an assumable loan on a VA mm-hmm. or an FHA loan.
7: And you're not paying the current, 5.6% on a 15-year fixed.
6: Yeah.
7: You're getting a 3%.
6: Right. And 90% of them are getting a 6.8, Dave. Mm-hmm. Most of them are getting 30 years. I mean, your plan is better. It's right. It's the only way to save money. But the typical buyer...
5: Right, is out there doing that, yeah.
6: It's 6.8.
5: And I think for the first-time home buyers, we were just running numbers in the break. If you make 100 grand, which is a little bit up than what the average... or what the median household income is, your starter home is going to be around that 270,
6: mm-hmm.
5: 300,
6: mm-hmm.
5: which is, that's around

0: they weren't fireworks. It's just, yeah, they're celebrating here in inner city San Diego. Yes. But you know what? We fixed it up. We made it worth more. We sold that house, and I got it to another neighborhood that didn't have fireworks.
1: That's right. Yes, yes.
0: So, you know, you got to start somewhere. You got to fight, scratch and claw.
1: Yes.
0: You got to fight. I'll just say this. There is the average homeowner has 46 times the net worth of the average renter. Young people are deciding to stay renters. That's a way to stay broke.
1: Mm-hmm.
0: Fight, bite, scratch, and claw. Here's the, I was showing you guys, people like, here's this little graph for those of you who can see it. Look at this thing. The green is the amount of years in the last 75 years that real estate went up. Okay? And here's the red. And the red, five of them were the Great Recession. So it's gone down 6 years and 75. That's a pretty good investment. So it's not going anywhere. Now, the beautiful thing for people, it's only going to go up gradually the next few years. And the incomes are going up at a higher
1: rate.
0: Even
1: more, which is great.
0: So
1: yes.
0: So get fight, bite, scratch, and claw.
2: So currently, the current inflation rate of real estate nationwide is around 1%.
0: Yep. Yep.
2: And the current wage growth is around 3.5%.
0: 3.5%.
2: Okay.
0: Give it 4 years.
1: Yeah.
2: So if you say wages don't match real estate prices, that's going in the right direction.
0: Correct.
1: Yes, which is great.
2: That's going to help the issue.
1: Yes, that's
2: but
1: a very
2: it's not going
1: thing.
2: To change if you have unrealistic expectations to get an executive position in the first 2 years in your contract.
0: And get an executive house.
2: Yeah.
1: Yes.
2: Yeah,
1: yes.
2: if you want a 5,000 square foot home in a premium neighborhood,
1: and I don't think people
2: you can't afford that if you make $80,000 a year.
1: Right, right. And I think that's the hard part is when the rubber meets the road and you're looking at your income, you're working hard, right? You're paying for daycare. I mean, like we get these callers in, and they are trying so hard to do well. And when the facts come out, yes, your feelings are going to fall. It's going to be frustrating. We're like, man, this is less than what we were expecting. Right. And so there's that reality that you have to live in for a bit. And then once you kind of get over that hump, right, of what you're saying, you fight hard, get in the market, and then you could look up in 4 years and be in a totally different place with your income, your job, your house, everything.
0: I told him I was a house painter, right? My dad was a house painter. And my first house, I told my wife, it was 5-star accommodations because you could see 5 stars through the hole in the roof.
1: Yeah.
0: Right? And so we fixed it up. We made it better.
1: Right, right.
0: And then we sold it and we made the next one better and we made the next one better.
1: Yes.
0: And the next thing you know, you wake up one day and you've got millions of dollars in equity in real estate. And that's the American dream.
1: But to get there, what you're saying is the plan. Like if you still have student loan payments, you still have 2 car payments and credit card debt, it is going to feel almost impossible to try to be a homeowner today.
2: You get that stuff cleaned up.
1: That's right. And that's what we say.
2: You shouldn't buy a home if you're in that mess.
1: That's right.
2: You should clean the mess up first because the home's not going to be a blessing. It's going to be a curse. So you get out of debt. Mm-hmm. You build your full of emergency fund. You save for a good down payment. You adjust your expectations of location, and generally that means you're going to go a little bit further out. And the further out you go, the more house you can buy in most markets.
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2: Yep. Now, when you do that, okay, so if you're sitting there and you clear your debt, and then you get ready to buy a house, and you go look at what you can afford and you don't like it.
1: Mm-hmm.
2: Now, you got 2 choices. Remain a renter, or buy that home that's not fancy that I don't like and get started. 10 years from now, which will be the best route for your wealth building and your family?
1: Yeah.
2: Buy the house that you don't like.
0: For sure.
2: I
0: used to send out a postcard to neighborhoods and says, your landlord says hi and thanks again for paying his mortgage.
2: This is the Ramsey Show.

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0: Brian Buffini is our guest, America's number one real estate coach to real estate agents, but also a real estate expert, good friend of ours. And we're talking real estate this hour. Now, we're going to take some of your questions in the next segment. If you want to call in, 888-825-5225 and ask Brian a question. So here's some of the ones that have already come in, Brian. Should I wait for rates to come down before I buy?
16: I heard in the previous section you were talking about the guy who knew when Jesus was coming back and he was sitting on his boat.
0: Yeah.
16: That's like the buyer waiting for rates to come down. Okay. So, you know, if you know when rates are coming down, you give me a call. You let me know. I don't think anything's going to change for a long time because of the amount of debt the country has. The rates are built off the treasury bills. The treasury bills are who the government is borrowing money from. Countries, institutions, I have T-bills, and they've guaranteed to pay me a certain amount. The 10-year treasury is what sets the market. And so you take the 10-year treasury, you add 2%, and you'll get a 30-year mortgage. So like right now, it's 4.6, and so you're going to go and get a mortgage. A 30-year mortgage would be 6.8, and a 15 is, you know, 5.7. So if you wait, I'll say this. I have never had anybody in my real estate career say this, ever. I'm glad I waited. What the typical thing is, man, I could have bought that house down in Cool Springs for $300,000 and a packet of peanuts, and now it's worth $1 million, you know, and I didn't. And that's all you ever hear. You hear stories of regret. Never have I heard anybody happy they waited.
0: Is renting forever a viable option, and can I still build wealth without buying a home? I'll jump in on this with
16: you. Okay. So, of course it is. You know, living in your car is an option, too. You can rent. It's just when the number says the number one source of wealth in the United States is a private residence, and that the average homeowner has 46 times the net worth of a renter. The numbers are in your favor. Can you go do it on the market? Can you invest in stocks? For sure you can. You can do all that stuff. It's just a lot harder and not as stable.
0: When we did the largest study of millionaires in America ever done, 89% of them did it on their own without inheritance, 9 out of 10. We found over and over and over again two things. One is they'd loaded up their 401k, and it had built up to a substantial amount. And the second one is they bought a home, paid it off.
16: Yep.
0: And so we're talking to a gal with $1.5 million net worth. They got a $600,000 paid for house, and you know, they got $700,000, $800,000, $900,000 in their 401k. And that's the typical millionaire in America today. The first place you get your first $1 to $5 million is investing in your 401k steadily and getting a home and getting it paid off. So they and 100% of the time those houses have gone up.
16: Yeah.
0: And 100% of the time the next door neighbor renting, his rent went up.
16: Yeah. Sure.
0: So the math works against you when you're a renter. Full time.
16: You have no control.
0: Yeah. Now that doesn't mean you don't need to rent until you get yourself out of debt.
16: That's right.
0: And get your emergency fund and get rid of your student loan and all that. You do all of that for rent.
16: Yeah.
0: But renting for 30 years is a dumb idea.
16: Yeah.
0: Really mathematically dumb.
16: And rent less than you can afford.
0: What should I actually prioritize when buying my first home? A yard versus square footage versus older versus newer? Home itself versus the neighborhood?
16: Yeah. Well, it's boring. I wish I had something sexy. Location, location, location. I always bought the best home. The worst home on the best street. So I buy as much location as I can afford, and then I go put in the sweat equity to make it better. And so
17: do the upgrades and everything. Yep.
16: Fight it. You know, like, mm-hmm. I understand the home builders. They do a great job, and it's sexy, and they got muffins in the oven, and you come through, and you drink juice, and they got this, and they got the designers and whatever else. You want to buy the ugly duckling in the best neighborhood you can afford.
17: Yep.
16: And fight, bite, and scratch, and claw to get it improved.
17: Because that's the common sense. I feel like, I don't know a ton about all this, but that is the, you never want to buy top of the neighborhood. Mm-hmm. You always want to buy in the low. I mean, that is the common sense rule. So do not forget that if you are looking.
16: Yep. I used to have people say, well, I want to have, you know, I want to buy a house on the ocean, and I got a budget for the mountain. You know what I mean? And I'd say, well, here's my advice. I have to have 5,000 square feet. Well, I would say, just keep driving south till you can afford something, because it's Mexico down there. Okay? So you just keep driving south. You'll be able to afford something soon.
17: From California. So good.
18: That's great. Should I buy or sell by owner to save on commission fee?
16: Oh,
18: we love this.
16: Just toss that one up to the real estate coach.
18: Both of us could chew on this one. All right. I'll gnaw on the leg.
16: Yeah. Well, I'll start with this. The average number of for sale by owners for 30 years was 12%. And 50% of those were interfamily transfers. Last year, with all the technology and all the Zillow and all the demand, the average for sale by owner was 4% of all sales, and 80% of those were interfamily transfers. Was an interfamily transfer, you call a lawyer, not a realtor.
17: Mm-hmm.
16: And the second dynamic is the average real estate agent gets 14% higher sales price than a for sale by owner. So, yeah,
18: and they cost six.
16: Yeah. Yeah,
18: the average real estate commission in America is 6.
16: Yeah,
18: and the average and they get an average of 14% more for the house.
16: Yep.
18: So you didn't save the commission.
16: No. Here's the thing: I can change the oil on my Mercedes too, but you know, it would cost me more in spilling on the driveway and getting it on my clothes than it would be getting it done in the Jiffy Lube. Yes. So, yeah,
18: you know,
16: it's better.
18: Let's add to that question too, because I had this call the other day. I'll tell you about. But how should someone analyze if they've got three different realtors or four different realtors that they're interviewing, real estate agents, mm-hmm. how should they analyze which one to pick?
16: Well, I always start with a referral, right? That's my basis, like someone who's a trusted source, right? You have Ramsey Trusted is the name of your system. You got to find a referral, someone who's trusted. The next thing is, what's their experience? Okay, how many homes did you sell last year? This will stagger you.
18: This is mind blowing.
16: Okay. 64% of all real estate agents have not sold a home this year. Now, you know, that is not who you want to be working with. And, you know, this used to be an 80-20 business. It's become a 85-15. It's heading to a 90-10 business. We had 1.6 million members of the National Association of Realtors 2 years ago. And by January of next year, by January of 28, it'll be 1 million. So 600,000 people are out. Yeah. And that's because people got in. Oh, real estate. I love houses. Mm-hmm. I love people. This looks great. It's so easy.
18: I'm a frustrated decorator.
16: Okay, good luck with that.
17: Mm-hmm.
16: Real estate is hard. It's a hell of a lot of work. If it's an up at dawn, down at dusk siege. You have to fight
18: you
16: through
18: work
16: everything.
18: When others don't.
16: Yeah, evenings and weekends.
18: And you sell 50 to 300 houses a year, and then you're qualified.
17: What
18: to
17: does
18: list
17: a top
18: my house.
17: Agent, like if you are interviewing, what's a number that they would say, this is how many houses I sold this year that you're like, ooh, that's a, okay, yeah. That feels like a good.
16: It depends on the average sales price. So if I'm in California, if someone's selling 20 homes a year, their average sales price is $2.5 million,
17: mm-hmm.
16: right? But I'd say, you know, for me, I think they got to be above the 25 transaction threshold across the board. You guys have an even higher threshold.
18: Yeah, we do.
16: For Ramsey Trusted, which is fantastic. Bottom line is, they got to be a pro. They got to come with references, and they got to tell you, here's who I work with, and here's what I've done. And you get a real pro. Like, when you get a real pro, you get to sit in the back of the car, and they drive you to the airport, and it's done for you. And there's no legal afterbite. There's no disclosure problems. When you sell the house is actually sold.
17: Mm-hmm.
16: You sell the house by yourself. It's not permanently sold. They can come back after you. If you don't cross the T's and dot the I's, it's a big deal.
17: All the titles for everything. Yep.
16: Yep.
17: That's good.
18: I love it.
17: How about this question?
18: Okay.
17: How often should I check my homeowner's insurance, the coverage amount? How often would you recheck that?
16: Well, I mean, Dave will go berserk on this because he's right. I mean, it's just all the time. You know, right now, California, for example, yesterday, they have like what's called a California Fair Plan, which is like a subsidized government freaking insurance policy, and they just went up 29% one day.
17: Oh, my gosh.
16: Okay? So you got to be shopping all the time.
17: You got to be looking.
16: Again, same thing. You got to look. I would say every 90 days now.
18: So
16: if you live on the coast.
18: the idea of the California Socialized Homeowners Insurance Program just went up 29%.
16: Right.
18: Because that's what it is.
16: Yes, sir.
18: Yeah.
16: Those of us who grew up in Europe and have experienced socialism don't understand why y'all Americans are playing footsie with that stuff.
18: Wow. Brian Buffini is with us, number one real estate coach and real estate expert. We're going to take your calls and a few more of our questions in this last segment of this hour coming up.

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3: Good evening and happy Saturday, Central Illinois. Here's your WAND forecast. Aside from a stray shower this evening just due to that daytime heating, most are mainly dry tonight as high pressure settles in heading into our Sunday. Of course, we're also behind last night's cold front, meaning temperatures tonight in the upper 50s, and tomorrow only in the upper 70s with only a few reaching those low 80s, plus more sun as we head into the afternoon. I'm Olivia Colon.
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0: Brian Buffini is with us as well this hour as we're talking real estate. Before we jump to the phones, I want to throw in one other thing right quick. We've noticed, and we've talked about on the air here several times in the past 2 years, we've begun noticing, and we didn't make the connection initially, the percentage of folks that are living together, not married, versus married. And if you didn't know, more people live together in America not married than live together married. And that number has been that way for about almost 10 years now. That number crossed about a decade ago. And but what we're seeing is that that's hampering, the data is in now from that, because it's been going on long enough, that's hampering people's ability to build wealth. And we're also seeing in Brian's numbers that it's affecting I can't tell if it's cause or effect, really, in these numbers, but it's also showing up in these housing numbers. So the percentage of people buying a home that are married is down.
1: Dramatically.
0: But the percentage of people that are married is down.
1: Right. Yep.
0: And so the people that have a double income to buy a home together is down, because singles buying a home together doesn't count like a married couple for the mortgage company.
1: Right. And it's different issues and different underwriting issues. It's more problematic.
0: Yeah, because they're getting themselves into a mess. The mortgage company knows that. Their data on it is bad. Yeah. So,
1: I mean, look at it. In 1960, people under the age of 30, married couples, home ownership rate was 52%. And now, again, less people married, all that kind of stuff. But 2025, the number is 12%. So we've gone from 52% to 12%. And so that's both.
0: But in 1960, like 90% of the people living together were married.
1: Yep.
0: Or more.
1: Yeah, for sure.
0: And so it was the 70s that shifted. Thank
2: you. And what's funny is women homeowners
0: are up.
2: Yep. So women are like, listen, I'm not buying crypto and sports betting. Saving for the future.
0: I'm not marrying a crypto, bro. I'm buying a house.
2: Yeah. Yep. I mean, so they're getting in the market.
1: At 2.5 times the rate, a single man.
2: 2.5 times the rate.
1: Yeah.
2: Gosh. Yeah. And I wonder from 1960, you know, from even women, women couldn't probably support themselves the way they couldn't even have a checking account.
0: Yep.
2: So you could
0: have a checking account, but it wasn't.
2: No, I thought you had to be signed, right? It was 1973 when it.
0: That's just the ERA, but my mother had a checking account, in the 60s. I remember that distinctly.
2: But didn't it have to be signed by a man, though?
0: No. Absolutely not.
2: ChatGPT.
0: Everything on the internet's not true. Abraham Lincoln said that. So, yeah. All right. Josh is in Washington, D.C. Hey, Josh, how are you?
3: Hey, team. How's it going?
0: Great, man. What's your real estate question for Brian?
3: So I'll start off by saying my wife and I have a pretty good situation, but we want to tackle this the right way and consider all factors, make sure we aren't missing anything.
0: Good for you.
3: We are currently in a rent-to-purchase option agreement dated back in 2024. We got an appraisal in 2024 on the house. That's the set price on the house. We're set to buy it in December 2027. We'll have about 25 to 30% down, ideally, with a good amount of cash left over, emergency fund, and then just left over, decent amount of cash left over.
0: You're awesome, man. Way to go. Freaking unicorn. Excellent.
3: But with this house, the thing is if we do buy it, we're going to want to put some money into it. Mm-hmm. Now, we don't really know if we're going to be there that long. It's a really nice home, but with good bones, but we haven't really been able to kind of make it our own home because we don't own it.
0: You don't own it. Yet. Right. That's wise.
3: So, given that, you know, we won't be there forever, we're worried, well, quote-unquote worried, that if we put some money into it, we pay the mortgage, that, you know, when we go to sell it, we might either not make our money back, given the fact that, you know, most of the payments up front are going to be interest-bearing.
0: Okay. That's fine. So the question is, what renovation will carry its own weight?
1: Yes.
0: That's what you're looking for. You spend money that multiplies itself. So if you can spend $100 and it raises the value $1,000, we got the right thing. If we spend $10,000 on a pool, nobody else has a pool, the pool's now a liability, you devalued the house rather than increase the value of the house because no one else on the street has one. Agreed?
1: Yep. Yeah, look.
2: Is the pool a devaluer?
1: Well, it's here's the,
0: it could in that situation.
1: Oh. Here's, so I would say the pool is the lowest resale upgrade you can make to a house. Average cost of a pool in the United States last year was $72,000. Average resale value is $7,000. So here's the thing. If you're going to put money into a house, here's how it works, right? Paint. Now, not just because I'm a painter's son, but paint is $20 in a can, $2,000 on the walls, right? So paint is good. Kitchens and bathrooms. Women buy houses. Men are just tagging along. My father, the day I got married, said to me, son, I got to tell you some marriage advice. He goes, when your mother and I got married, we made an agreement. I would make all the important decisions, and she would make all the non-important decisions. And I want you to know, in 47 years, I haven't had an important decision to make. So women buy houses, dude. So you buy kitchen
0: and bathroom.
1: Bathrooms.
2: Yep.
1: You paint.
3: How long would you say we would have to live in the house to see some value back, given our structure?
1: Typically, you'll get your money back in 2 years. Typically, you get your money back in 2 years, and the upgrades also add to the speed of the sale. And the speed of the sale, what people don't understand about real estate, the faster you sell a home, the higher the price you get. So, kitchens, bathrooms.
3: We should go ahead and buy the home, or should
1: we... Oh, my gosh, yeah.
0: Yes, buy it.
3: Should we purchase a house that's a little bigger...
0: No, you buy that house. You buy that house and get your foot in the door, dude. Yeah. Absolutely. Yeah. But the renovations to quote unquote make it your own, don't make it your own. Fix it up to sell it as if you were an investor. Now, what would an investor do? They're not going to do renovations that don't add more value than the renovation costs. So you ask yourself when we're getting ready to change something, is that something we like? Or is that something that's going to add more value than the cost? Yep. And you can actually talk to a good real estate agent, and they can come by and tell you.
1: Yep.
0: You know, another example typically is because so much is digital now and it is dependent upon pictures and looks is your curb appeal.
1: Mm-hmm.
0: And so,
2: and your photographer. I know that sounds silly, but to get
0: a good photographer, landscaping is a big deal.
1: Yes.
0: I mean, if you've got nasty butt landscaping in front of this thing, please expect that to show up in the picture, right? And that's a few dollars and a lot of sweat.
1: Yep.
0: And you can get that right.
1: Yep.
0: Kitchens,
1: and that
0: makes it your own.
1: Paint the outside, landscaping, and the garage door. Those are the those all return higher than 100%.
2: Yeah, I've heard this about the garage door.
1: Average garage door is 4 times the resale value.
2: Yes.
1: So
2: how funny is that?
1: Why do women wear makeup?
2: So
1: okay, you know what I'm saying?
0: Like, some barns need paint.
1: Okay, so come on. You know?
2: Lord have mercy on my soul.
1: No, so, right? I mean, does it make it more appealing? For sure. So,
2: some men should probably.
1: Yeah, I've worn makeup.
0: I put it on my head so it doesn't shine on camera.
2: I hope that helps, that Josh. I don't know if we help.
0: I think that helps.
2: I mean,
0: definitely. That's it, Josh. That's exactly what you do. So think about the things like that. But, you know, you want a unique audio system through a home where no one else in the neighborhood has a unique audio system, you're doing that for you, and you're going to lose money on that.
1: Mm-hmm.
0: You're not going to get the money back out that you spend.
1: Yep.
0: I mean, if you're in a $200,000 home and you want to put in a 60-inch $14,000 Sub-Zero refrigerator, you're not going to get your money back on that one. Because most of the people in that neighborhood haven't seen a Sub-Zero.
1: Yeah.
0: And so, you know, that's what you're thinking about there. And so what we're trying to say is don't overbuild the neighborhood. Don't but do something that's so unique that that it doesn't play. Brian Buffini, thank you, brother.
1: It's always a blast.
2: Brian.
1: Love talking to your folks.
0: Give
2: so
0: a lot
2: fun.
0: Of hope to people. We give a lot of hope to people.
1: I love being part of the best dad-daughter comedy show in America. So... It's
2: my
1: favorite.
2: Well, it's like eating dinner with all of us because we always pull out Google. And I will say, 1974, the Equal Credit Opportunity Act was signed. And women on their own could get a check.
1: Come on, Pop.
2: So.
0: Yeah, but guess what? But guess what? That wasn't necessary for them to do it. It just required for them to do it.
2: And for them.
0: And so my mother did have a checking account in her name
2: in
0: the 60s.
2: Because your dad
0: signed
2: for it.
0: No, he didn't have to.
1: I told you. It's the best game in town.
2: Welcome to our dinner table.
0: That's not factual.
1: I am woman, hear me roar.
0: If you want to win with money in 2026, you can't keep living normal. 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
5: ABC News, I'm Dave Packer. New worries about higher prices for consumers. President Trump's 50% tariffs on some Canadian goods taking effect after the U.S. and Canada failed to reach a trade deal. Canada's prime minister claiming his country's been attacked and now vowing to match the U.S. tariffs dollar for dollar. And British Columbia Premier David Eby saying,
6: no deal is better than a bad deal. A bad deal runs the risk of entrenching a set of tariffs and charges and capitulations that will be very hard to undo in the long term.
5: It's day five of the search for Karen Solomon, the Massachusetts woman who used to provide medical health support for police officers, now wanted in connection with the death of her police officer husband. A Texas judge has denied Carmelo Anthony's request for a new trial. The teen was convicted of stabbing another teen to death during a track meet in April of 2025 and sentenced to 35 years in prison. This is ABC News. Little more to go than 1 week till the U.S. Open. ABC's Ashant Singh with a look at the men's side.
7: World number one Jannik Sinner announced that he is out for the Grand Slam, saying yesterday that that right knee injury that's kept him sidelined since Wimbledon simply needs more time. That's a huge loss. Sinner was on a tear, having already won six titles this year and was a finalist here in New York last year. But some good news for tennis fans. Defending champion and Sinner's rival Carlos Alcaraz says he will be coming to New York, returning after 4 months away with a wrist injury. And without Sinner, that opens the door even wider for Alcaraz.
5: A growing number of travelers rolling the dice on so-called mystery vacations. You purchase a voucher for a trip on Groupon that's then selected for you at random, ranging from domestic travel to tropical getaways. The points guy Nick Ewan says for some people, the idea of not knowing where you're going is fun.
8: You really don't know, and it's kind of a fun thing to be really spontaneous.
5: Okay, Dave Packer, ABC News.
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10: All right. The Decatur Police Department is requesting the public's assistance in solving this week's crime of the week. Detectives are investigating a series of burglaries at Alltown Bus Service located at 1610 North Brant Court. Beginning around August 15th, approximately 30 buses were reportedly burglarized. Security video shows approximately 4 juveniles entering the property during the late overnight hours by climbing the fence and gate. The suspects were then seen prying open the doors of the buses. Several personal items were stolen, including a wallet, a violin, and other small belongings. Damage was also reported to the dashboard of one bus. Anyone with information is encouraged to contact the Decatur Police Department Criminal Investigations Division at 217-424-2734 or submit a tip anonymously through Crime Stoppers at 217-423-TIPS. Be sure to obtain a tip number for your records.
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0: 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They're better in the country.
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0: Welcome back to the Ramsey Show in the Fairwinds Credit Union Studio. Rachel Cruz, Ramsey Personality, is my co-host today. Andrew is with us in Tyler, Texas. Hey, Andrew, how are you?
1: Hello, sir. I'm doing well. How are you?
0: Better than I deserve. How can I help?
1: Hey, I'm just wondering, I have like a money anxiety problem, so I'm wondering how I can change my mindset with money so I can not be so stressed and anxious about every purchase I make, big or small.
0: What are you afraid of?
1: I don't know. I think it's just like it's every purchase I make. I'm like, it could be like going out to lunch with friends or bigger purchases of, you know, like furniture.
0: Okay, so you're buying a $3,000 piece of furniture, and you have anxiety about that. And again, I want you to think about this, because you probably do know the answer. What is it that you're afraid of when you're buying this? I think I know, but I'll wait for you to figure it out.
1: I think it's just like the big number. I think it's the purchase, and it's like, am I going to be able to make that money back, which I know is a silly thing to think, because
0: nope,
1: I have
0: it's not
1: a
0: silly at all.
2: No, it's just classic scarcity mentality.
0: It's a scarcity mentality, yeah. Mm-hmm. And that means that you're a saver. It also probably tells me that you're probably a very analytical person. Am I right?
1: Yes, sir.
0: You tend to overanalyze versus underanalyze all of these things.
1: Yes, sir.
0: Yeah, that's pretty typical. Okay. And so what all that is you get emotional satisfaction and joy from saving and stacking cash more than you do from spending it.
1: I like to spend money on things that I like to spend money on.
0: No, you don't. You just told me you had anxiety about it.
1: Well, I enjoy like giving gifts to people that I care about.
0: I didn't say you weren't generous. I said you get more peace from stacking cash than from purchases.
1: Yeah, that's true.
0: And that's okay. All right, now that we know that, we now know that the fear is caused because we're depleting the stack of cash to buy the couch.
1: Mm-hmm.
0: And I wonder if I'm ever going to get my cash back. Okay?
1: Yeah.
0: So when you're facing something like that, I wish Dr. John Deloney was here to coach you through anxiety, and we'll send you a copy of his book, Redefining Anxiety, which is a wonderful read, and you'll enjoy it. But he says that anxiety is not a negative thing. It's like the smoke alarm in the house. And the smoke alarm in the house goes off. Well, we don't ignore it and stand there in the flames and burn to the ground, right? But we also look around and go, oh, wait a minute, the battery is low. So when the alarm goes off, we have to decide then, okay, we're not going to ignore it. So the anxiety is a good warning sign. It's your body telling you that you're worried about something. That's not a bad thing. Then you say, all right, what's going on? Facts are our friends. So what are the facts? The facts are I have $3,000 to my name, and I just spent that all on a gas grill, so I am, by definition, stupid. If that's the facts, then you should have anxiety, right? If you have $85,000 in your account and you spend $3,000 on a gas grill, the facts are your life didn't change, except now you can cook a steak. Calm down. Those are the facts. And so if you stop a minute and think about what's the source of this smoke alarm going off and say, okay, then what are the facts and am I okay?
2: And it's attached to something.
0: Yep.
2: Either what was wired into your brain as a kid of how you grew up, something that happened. I don't know, maybe you had your first job and you really were broke and you're like, I never want to go back there again. And your body remembers that, right?
0: Mm-hmm.
2: Or whatever it is, if you can kind of pinpoint that, I think is powerful.
0: If you can go back and find that in the past and see where it is. And so, you know, for instance, I bought and sold and flipped real estate, nothing down real estate, in my 20s and went broke and lost everything. And so if I have a new plan, a bright idea, it scares the pee wadding out of my wife. and it should. Except that for the last 35 years, all my bright ideas have exceeded my dumb ideas. But prior to that, I had one big dumb idea that took us down and we lost everything. So her reaction should be, even today, 35 years later.
2: Yeah, that's right.
0: Her body remembers that terror of our lights and water being cut off, of us being broke, not having the money hardly to feed our own kids. Rachel was a baby. All of that. Her body remembers that. And I, as her spouse, have to understand that and go, okay, if this is going too fast, we need to slow down, and she needs to get more information so she understands what we're dealing with, or we don't need to go forward.
2: Mm-hmm.
0: Because and we just slow down a little bit. So slow down a little bit, gather your facts, ask where the anxiety is coming from. Is it from a real thing, or is it from a thing that happened earlier, and it's just reactivating?
2: Yeah. And this is always an interesting on the scale of money controlling you. And once on one end of the spectrum, money does become an idol, a god to people, and they use it to feel better about themselves, right? Whether from an income perspective or what they drive or the house or the part of town, like it becomes this, but they're spending on one end of the spectrum and it becomes this idol. It has them. It has their identity, everything. And then Andrew is a perfect example. Is on the other end, it has you just as much. Like you have no freedom. You have no ability to have peace because there's a level of control.
0: When I buy lunch, I have anxiety.
2: Yeah, to have a level of control, it has you as much as it does the other people, right? And that's where the extremes on the spender and saver and where you put money on the spectrum of the importance in your life is so important to have that balance in both of those spectrums, because on either side, it's unhealthy. It becomes a thing that you literally think about 24/7. And it shouldn't be. It shouldn't have a grip on you like that.
0: No. Either way.
2: Either side. That's right. That's right.
0: Neither one are. It's almost as if it's not two ends of a spectrum. It's two points on a triangle, and the other point is peace and health.
2: Right. Yeah. That's fair.
0: There's one
2: in
0: you
2: the
0: could
2: middle.
0: Go to that other place and go to peace and health and
2: yes,
0: proper view of it and those kinds of things.
2: Yeah. So I don't want money to have that grip on you, Andrew. Right. So for the good of you, it's almost a spiritual exercise too.
0: On the shallow end, you've got a great saying I've seen you use, especially on Instagram. It works really well. Is if I buy something, if I'm shallow and I'm worried about myself trying to be something, right, with what I own or whatever, if you buy something and no one ever sees it.
2: Yes.
0: Would you buy it anyway?
2: Mm-hmm.
0: And the answer is yes, then you're buying it for the right reasons. If you're buying it to show off, then you're just
2: inflate,
0: being shallow.
2: Inflate, and yes.
0: Yeah, you're just being shallow. And I've done that. I bought stuff to do that. I don't hardly ever do it anymore, but I remember doing that distinctly in my past. And by the way, that's a symptom also that leads to being broke. It leads to get rich quick, and it leads to being broke, that end of the spectrum, not Andrew's, the other side.
2: Yep.

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3: From the News Radio 101 Weather Center, Sunday will be sunny with a high near 81. Winds from the northwest at 3 to 8 miles per hour. The night turns partly cloudy with a low around 58. Monday stays mostly sunny, near 81, with calm winds. Monday night, partly cloudy and a low near 60. 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
2: 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Hi, Jamie. How are you?
7: Hi, everyone. I'm kind of nervous.
2: It's okay. How can we help?
7: Hello?
2: Hello. How can we help?
8: Oh, no. Jamie, are you there? Jamie.
2: All right.
7: Okay, can you guys hear me?
8: Oh, there she is.
2: Are you
8: yes.
2: there?
8: Can you hear us?
7: Yes. I lost you guys for a second.
8: Perfect.
7: I'm so nervous.
2: That's okay.
8: We are good. What's up?
7: I just want to know if we're rushing into buying a new construction home by selling the condo we regret buying, even if we barely make anything from that sale.
8: Okay, so you regret, you're in a condo now, you regret buying it, so you want to move to something, and the one you're looking at is a new construction build.
2: And you've already signed up for it.
7: We haven't. We're just
8: you're in a condo. You yeah. How long have you been in this condo?
7: 2 years and a half.
8: 2.5 years. Is that what you said?
7: Yes.
2: So
8: okay.
2: What's the rush?
7: We have a huge HOA fee. The condo needed more repairs than what we expected, and then we thought we would be able to make a good rental out of it, but because of the HOA and the mortgage, we wouldn't be able to get anything from it. And then my husband and I are thinking of having a kid within the next year, so we might need more space for it.
8: Okay.
2: You don't buy a house for a kid you don't have. Okay. but if you want to move, that's a different subject.
8: How much, if you sold the condo, do you have any equity in it,
2: or no, would you even? She said they're going to break even.
8: Would you even lose money after commissions and fees and everything after selling?
7: So what we're trying to get at least is like $2,000 after paying commission fees and everything else.
8: Okay. Do you have any other money saved that would go to the down payment of the new home?
7: Yes. So we have $57,000 in savings.
8: Okay.
7: And then we are currently investing in like 401k and everything else.
8: Sure.
2: So what's your household income?
7: Household income is $12,300.
2: Per month?
7: Yes.
8: Is that what hits your account or is that before taxes?
7: What hits our account monthly.
8: Okay.
2: Okay. So you're making about $180,000 a year. And what price range is this new construction?
7: $480,000.
2: Okay, and why new construction?
7: Because we were kind of done with all the repairs that this condo needed, so we were like, oh, maybe a new construction is going to have or require less repairs.
2: Well, so would a 2-year-old or a 5-year-old home as well require less repairs. So the problem with new construction is you're paying a premium usually. That's retail. And you probably can get more bang for your buck in used housing. In most cases, not in every case, but I want you to look into that. So, new construction just feels shiny after you've dealt with a ratty condo. And I understand how you get there, but I'm not sure that's your best route. So, but if you want to sell a condo and break even on it and get out and you got $60,000 to go buy something with and you're making $180,000, sure. Sure.
8: Yeah.
2: Go make the move. Don't keep the condo, though. The condo is not a rental. You have properly assessed that.
8: And don't be under the assumption that a new build is going to have nothing wrong. Depending on the builder grade and everything, it's you never know. So just go in not naive to
2: that.
8: Well,
2: the builder may cover the things that are wrong, but there's always something wrong.
8: Yeah.
2: If you build a home, there's always a punch list. And then there's a punch list 30 days later, and then there's another one 30 days later. And that's just part of, building a new home. Expect that. Do not expect this to every single thing on there, every button to work exactly right. It doesn't. You just go ahead and have your expectations proper, and then you'll be easier to work with. Alex is in Columbus, Ohio. Hi, Alex. How are you?
9: Hey, how's it going, sir?
2: Better than I deserve. What's

0: What do you mean?
1: Branch out elsewhere. This past year, or to year to date, I'm at about 100,000. I should end at
0: Why do you live at home?
1: Save money. Rent's expensive.
0: Okay.
2: How old are you, Alex?
1: I'm 24 years old.
0: You need to 44. Go. You need to go get your own place and be a man.
1: I gotcha. I gotcha.
0: Yesterday.
1: Yep.
0: You make $100,000 a year. Your mommy doesn't need to fold your underwear. It's time.
1: Well, I do all my own laundry, cook, yeah. And clean. It's just being a, you know, being in Columbus. I don't see the point in
0: yeah. I do.
1: Rent.
0: I do. It's called personal development. And by the way, you're not eligible for dating when you live in your mother's basement either. So go get you a place. Now, why do you hate sales?
1: I did what I needed to do. I made my way.
2: What do you want to do?
1: For a career
2: Andrew,
1: jump.
2: Or Alex, what do you want to do?
1: I'm looking at analyst roles. I'm looking to go into something that has a little bit more of a career development and growth. And that's kind of really the main point of it. Sales, I kind of figured it out.
0: But what, are you, what are you selling?
1: I'm in logistics sales.
0: Okay. All right.
2: Have you found some opportunities as an analyst anywhere that would hire you? Like, have you looked?
1: Yeah. I'm currently looking. Okay. I haven't really found or landed on anything.
0: Okay, what's your degree in?
1: International business and Spanish.
0: All right. You've probably been trained to do some analysts then. Good. Okay. If you can get a job making what you're making now and move in a different direction that looks like it fits your personality style better, mm-hmm. that's okay with me. I don't mind that a bit. But making more, not less.
1: Gotcha. Okay.
0: We don't take a pay cut and call that happiness.
1: Okay, don't take a pay cut is what you're saying.
0: Yeah, exactly. It's not happiness.
2: Well,
0: no, it's not. It's not the definition of happiness. Happiness
2: it
0: is
2: could be if your job is
0: No,
2: fulfilling.
0: It's not. It's not. You need to look for something that you can go apply yourself to and make a living serving others and that is worth. So here's the thing. I do want you to pause on the sales thing just a second, though, okay? Because the narrative that you're using there, I want you to go get the analyst job because I think that's going to be good for you, and I think you've come to that conclusion. However, I will tell you that more CEOs come out of sales than any other position.
1: Yep, you are correct.
0: Very few of them come out of analyst.
1: Yep.
0: And so just, you know, so as far
2: and
0: as...
2: You don't
0: as far
2: want to be
0: as,
2: a CEO, though.
0: As far as, well, I mean, as far as career development...
2: It's a good
0: I feel
2: skill
0: like
2: to
0: I've
2: have.
0: Capped out. No,
2: it's
0: you
2: a,
0: haven't.
2: Yeah, it's a good
0: if
2: skill.
0: If you know how to sell, you can work through any organization... And be the best there is in there because you learn people skills and you learn up, you learn to level up, and sales is a great career field. But if it's not for you, that's okay. I'm not mad about that. But I don't want to use the, I don't want you to use the narrative that I was topped out at sales because you weren't. You weren't. Or you're not good at sales.
2: Unless there's some weird pay structure in the company.
0: Well, you might be topped out in that pay structure, but if you can sell, the doors will open in organizations all the way through for you.
2: Yes.
0: I think you're going to probably, listening to you, talking to you, I think you're going to get, good stuff from being an analyst. And I think you ought to go do that. I agree with your analysis by the analyst.

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5: Good evening and happy Saturday, Central Illinois. Here's your WAND forecast. Aside from a stray shower this evening just due to that daytime heating, most are mainly dry tonight as high pressure settles in heading into our Sunday. Of course, we're also behind last night's cold front, meaning temperatures tonight in the upper 50s, and tomorrow only in the upper 70s with only a few reaching those low 80s, plus more sun as we head into the afternoon. I'm Olivia Colon.
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1: Today's question comes from Brent in Utah. He said, I have $300,000 in savings and no debt. I want to invest the money in mutual funds, but I'm not sure if I should dump it in all at once or little by little each month. What's the best play in this scenario? It's a good question. Well, I would say if there's nothing, the reason I wouldn't is if there's something you're needing to buy and use part of that $300,000 for, if you need some of that money, maybe hold some of that for that purchase. If there's, you know, if it makes you more comfortable because you're scared or something, you know, we talked to some people and it's like, okay, maybe you do 60-40. But for me, no, if you really do have $300,000 just sitting in savings and you want to invest it, I'd do it tomorrow. So there's no big advantage of little by little. If anything, get in the market as it's doing well. But also don't look at the market either, because I bet when you put it in, something's going to happen and it's going to go down. And so you got to just forget about it because it's long-term investing at that point.
0: Yeah. If you can feel comfortable that this is a long-term investment, and if it goes down tomorrow, you're not going to cry because it's a long-term investment. We're riding the roller coaster down. We're going to ride it back up. Mathematically, the answer is put it all in today. There's no mathematical advantage. Okay. The S&P 500, the stock market, is up 16% as of this moment since the beginning of the year. However, somewhere back in March, the president decided to bomb Iran. And the stock, if you'd put the stock market in the day before, you'd put $300,000 in the day before you decided to do that, you might have woke up the next morning and your 300 is worth your 300 is worth 270. And you'd have had a minor cow. Okay? However, if you didn't pull it out, and now you're sitting there, and you had put it in at the first of the year, it would be up 16% of $300,000, which would be about 50 grand you would have made since the first of the year. But if you'd have freaked out because the president bombed Iran and the market dropped, you know, after you put the money in January, and he did that in March,
1: took it out, you would have lost.
0: Then you would have freaked out, and you would have lost money on the stock market. I'll never invest again, because you have the worst possible timing on the planet, because you bought while it was high, and when you freaked out when it was low and got out. And, of course, you lost money then. So the answer is, but if you leave it in, keep your stinking hands off of it, it's much better off to put it in there and forget it. Set it and forget it. And you make serious money. All right, Stephen is in Anchorage, Alaska. Hey, Stephen, how are you?
2: Good, how are you doing, Dave?
0: Better than I deserve. What's up?
2: So I had a question about long-term investments. What do you think about buying vacant land versus buying stocks or, you know, rentals? I'm not sure if I'm going to be a landlord.
0: Vacant land can fall in a whole bunch of different categories. Okay, you could buy farmland, you could buy a hunting preserve, you could buy the corner of a busy intersection where they're looking to put a McDonald's someday, a commercial piece of property, right? You could buy land where warehouses could be developed, you could buy land where apartments could be developed. So, there's a million kinds of different vacant land. So the answer is, I don't know, because I don't know what kind of vacant land you're thinking about. So there's certainly a lot of vacant land in Arkansas, or in Alaska, in Arkansas too, but much more in Alaska. And so, as a matter of fact, I was up there fishing last week, and I learned that the federal government reserved land in Alaska, you could put 6 Texases in it. There's that much of it. It's like 166 million acres in Alaska that is owned by the federal government. It's crazy. So, you know, I don't know about vacant land in Alaska, but I guess if you're in downtown Anchorage...
1: Have you done some research, Stephen?
0: What type of land are we talking about?
2: Yeah, so I'm actually on the Kenai Peninsula, not quite Anchorage, but, you know, just like little plots to develop for, you know, like, you know, housing, like 1 or 2 acres, or like maybe like a 5-acre lot, you know, that has electricity on it, or I could put electricity.
1: Mm-hmm. For residential homes? Is that what you're thinking?
2: Yeah.
1: Okay.
0: Then that would depend on how active the new home market is in that immediate area. Okay.
2: Okay.
0: So, in other words, if half a mile away there's a big subdivision going in, and you've got some lot price baseline that you can look at, that's fine. If there's no home building going on in the area, but you think you're just going to walk out there in the middle of a field and somebody's going to build a house because you want them to, no, you can't build it and they'll come. That's called a field of dreams. So, no, we don't do that. But, I mean, you need to have some trend lines that in the growth pattern of that area that tells you that people are actually going to want to buy this, and it's not just your gut feeling.
2: Yeah, you know, in the last, I've been there about 3 years now, and this year has been, it's as soon as a plot goes for sale, it's sold.
0: That's good. I like that.
2: Super hot market.
0: Okay.
2: There's going to be a big pipeline potentially coming in.
0: Yeah, that's good. That's, I like that.
1: And this will be with cash, like, even?
2: Yeah, yep, correct.
0: Right. And you're out of debt.
2: Yeah, own my own house. I think I have my retirement all done.
0: Okay.
2: Yep.
1: Great job.
0: Yeah, excellent, excellent. So when I buy a piece of commercial dirt like that, I'm looking at the growth heading that direction or is already on that direction, and that's what I'm asking you to look at. In that case, land, you're speculating on land. You're buying it not for a 15-year investment. You're buying it for a 2 to 5-year investment.
1: And it could be a great one in that case if, there's, if it's
0: you
1: happening.
0: You might make a lot of money on it. You might double your money on something like that. But it's going to be based, that's the beauty of real estate, but it is going to be based on the higher the success rate of this is going to be based on your analysis, your correct analysis of what's going on in the neighborhood and what's really happening, what direction we're really going there. So Rachel's husband and I have done many, many real estate deals together. He owns his own real estate company, runs all of my real estate. And we looked at a piece of ground that could be developed into about 7 lots or 8 lots, and that was about 10 or 15 years ago, and it had a bunch of trash dumped on it. And we determined by the time we cleaned it up to get it ready to run a road into and paid for the land that we would not be able to recoup at current lot prices anytime soon. Since then, you know, all these years later, that the value of that property went up dramatically, and someone else bought it, cleaned it up, and sold it, and made money on it. But we didn't have the, we had a 2 to a 5 year mindset. That person had more of a 10 year or 15 year mindset. And now there's homes built in there.
1: Some of our best friends live in one of those.
0: You know the house. You know, you know the property I'm talking
1: 100%.
0: About.
1: 100%. Yeah. And there's some nice, big, beautiful homes in it. I mean, it's great.
0: Yeah. Yep. It turned out to be a good piece of property.
1: That's right.
0: But at the time.
1: Well, and you're speculating. No, yeah, totally.
0: At the time, it didn't make sense in the short term. The only way it made sense was with a 10-year or 15-year horizon, and we didn't want to tie the money up that long on a project like that. So we backed away. Someone else picked it up, had a longer time horizon, and made money with it.
1: Mm-hmm.
0: So that's what you're looking at. You're trying to analyze just exactly like we did there, and it's okay to walk away from a deal that doesn't fit your objectives and let someone else make the money and look back 15 years later and go, well, that worked out, you know. Because it did work out. The property was fine. There wasn't. It wasn't tainted.
1: Mm-hmm.
0: It was just a mess.
1: Mm-hmm.
0: And so anyway, that's what you're doing. You're trying to analyze. And the beautiful thing about real estate is such an imperfect world that that's where the money's made. Your judgment's better than somebody else, and you jump on it.

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0: Our scripture of the day, Hebrews 13:7. Remember your leaders who spoke the word of God to you. Consider the outcome of their way of life and imitate their faith. Ronald Reagan said, money can't buy you happiness, but it will certainly get you a better class of memories. There you go, Rachel.
11: There you go.
0: John is with us in Des Moines. Hi, John. How are you?
12: Doing good. How are you?
0: Better than I deserve. How can I help?
12: So my question today is, I'm 19 years old, I'm a business owner, first year, I have about $11,000 in debt right now. My question is just, how do I get ahead?
0: What is your income in your business?
12: Right now I'm projected to make about $45,000 this year.
0: Doing what?
12: Lawn care and landscaping.
0: Okay, your first year?
12: Yeah, okay. I just started in April.
0: Okay.
11: Oh, so not even a full year.
0: So I assume it's growing rapidly?
12: Not as well as I want to, but yeah, it's going pretty good. Pretty decent.
11: What's the 11,000 in K?
12: I have about 10,000 on a car and a little less than 1,000 on credit cards.
0: Okay. Well, the simple answer to your question is what you already knew before you called, and that is there's two ends of the equation, the income side and the outgo side. And the difference is margin, the money you've got to play with to get out of debt. And so as your income goes up and your spending goes down, you have more and more money to become debt-free. Agreed?
12: Yes, sir.
0: So anything you can do to cut your spending, I don't think you're probably overspending. I don't hear that in anything you're telling me. But I think you've got a new business that's not making much money yet. And so I'm going to make sure, if I'm you, that I'm spending a certain percentage of my week every single week getting new customers, not just mowing grass.
12: Okay.
0: If you don't budget a certain percentage of your time every week to do the essential parts of the business will dry up.
12: Okay.
0: And that means you got to say, okay, every Friday morning, every Thursday morning, every Wednesday morning for 4 hours, I'm going to work on getting new customers or whatever it is instead of mowing that day. And I don't care, I don't know what it is, but you know, you've got to budget time out to figure out where are your customers coming from, talking to your existing customers about referrals, picking up the two houses on either side of the last house you mowed the grass for, or the business on either side of the last business you did the landscaping
11: for. Yeah, if there's a good neighborhood, most neighborhoods these days have some kind of Facebook group or group me or something, right? And if you can ask a homeowner if you've been satisfied, do you mind just leaving a recommendation? Because people are always looking for things, so that's a good way to just get your name out if there's a neighborhood.
0: Yeah, it turns out the guy that does our landscaping in our home ended up doing the homes on each side of us because he had ours and they asked us who did it.
12: Right, I understand that. But the one thing is, so my girl and my son moved down to Atlanta and I'm trying to relocate down there. And I don't know if I should just continue growing or should... well,
0: that's a completely different thing than you asked about. We didn't know that.
12: Right, yeah.
0: Yeah. So, no. Yeah, I mean, if you're going to move, you need to go build your business down there.
12: Right. I just don't know how to get ahead to be able to
11: save up
12: to
11: do
12: that. I only have about $3,500 in cash, and about $1,500 that is the businesses right now.
0: And yeah, but I mean, when the season's over, you should have some cash piled up. You can load up the lawnmowers and go.
12: Right.
11: Yeah, I would stack cash right now, John, in order to make that move to be closer to your son. And then you need to have some aggressive goals to get this debt paid off, the $1,000 credit card
0: And be working all winter to have accounts to start the spring with.
11: Yep.
0: If you're going to open up down there. But it's actually possible to do that. But that's a very aggressive thing. But no, I wouldn't go build a business someplace I'm going to leave in 2 years.
12: Okay.
0: That's a lot of work for nothing.
11: Mm-hmm.
0: Because your customer list is not worth anything in this business. Nobody will buy it because they can just go get your customers. They don't need to ask you. And so, no, that's not, you're not building anything that's marketable there. So, no, I would
11: maybe stack, working two jobs for a bit too.
0: Just I'd to stack make cash till the end, the end of the season, whatever that is in Des Moines, and then I'd be on my way and get married. And let's start a life, me and the wife and the baby, and I'm going to work all winter at every job I can possibly stack up while I'm trying to get customers to restart my business. You may start your landscaping business in Atlanta as a side hustle after you get a good job there, and then grow it again there. But that's an okay thing. But no, I would not grow a business where you already are before you leave. Hey, one of the biggest mistakes people make is thinking they can skip having a will because they're too young, too healthy, or don't own anything. If you're 18, your will helps protect, or older, your will helps protect your family. It gives clear instructions and can keep your loved ones from having to guess what you wanted, and it'll keep them from fighting with each other, too. If you're ready to create one, go to mamabearlegal.com. If you're not sure where to start, whether to use an attorney or Mama Bear, either one's fine. Text quiz to 33789, and we'll help you figure out which option fits your situation. Don is in Atlanta. Hey, Don, what's up?
13: Hello, you got me?
0: Yes, sir. How can we help?
13: Hi, so I just talked with my dad recently, and he is a listener of you as well, and I was talking to him about a student loan debt that my wife has of $30,000. And he thought about it for a second and said, hey, what if I just gave you $30,000 and whenever it comes around to the will and my sister's, you'll just have $30,000 less on there. And he's going to put that note in the will. Do you recommend that? Because I just, getting money from family member, I figured I'd run it by.
0: Is he gonna bother you after this, or is this one and done? Or is this a control mechanism?
13: No, this is one and done. He's always been very helpful.
0: Okay, all right. Yes, I would accept that gift. I think that's a wonderful offer and a great idea of his. I think it's a great plan. The downside is that you said your fiance?
11: Wife.
0: Your wife. Okay.
13: I'm sorry, my wife.
0: I didn't, right now as well. You did say wife. I goofed. Okay. All right. So you and your wife have to get on a budget and never go in debt again, or this will grow back in the form of a car payment or credit card debt or something else. Because it sounds like your dad is the one dreamed this up, and this is the first time you've ever heard of Ramsey today.
11: No, he said his dad's a listener.
0: Sir. His dad is, not Don.
13: Yeah. Well, he introduced me when I was younger, and actually at the beginning of this year, our employer gave us the app, the Every Dollar app.
0: Okay.
13: So I signed up on that, and we started running the Ramsey plan. Actually, we're six months into it now.
11: Yeah, so
0: good.
11: That's helpful. So I would say, when you think about it from a math perspective, just like your inheritance, if it's invested on his end, is going to be growing, and so I would take it now from that, right? If all the emotional check boxes are checked, that it's okay, and it feels like, oh yeah, this isn't going to be hanging over our head, or he's not going to use this against us, or feel like he can have a say in our life because he did this. I think it's very smart.
0: Okay. The trick is for you and your wife then to follow through with the newfound freedom and cause yourself to build wealth.
13: Yes, sir.
0: Yeah, you know, working the baby steps, working your Every Dollar app, and so you were ahead of me. I misjudged that. I apologize, Don, because you're already been on Every Dollar. Your employer furnished it. Sounds like the Smart Dollar people are in there helping.
11: That's good. And make it a goal to be like, hey, let's invest what it would take us to pay this off. Let's have a goal to have that $30,000 invested of your own money, right? So you're using your paycheck to build your future.
0: Exactly.
11: Rather than
0: going, oh, we can go buy something now.
11: That's right.
0: Yeah.
11: You know, it's kind of a nod to him. We'll put $30,000 in the market now.
0: And he's going to be glad he did this.
11: Yes.
0: And you're going to be glad you did it. And everybody's happy.
11: Mm-hmm.
0: Yeah. And we got Sally Mae.
11: You know, and those are, and again, that line can be tricky because when we talk about giving money to family, we never say to loan it, but the giving, if it messes up a relationship, if it gets odd, right? Like you have to have some hard boundaries. But this is one instance where it's like the whole change your family tree. If you can get your kids out of debt and they're not entitled, you know, they're hardworking, they have dignity, and then they can start building wealth themselves faster. That's part of that generational knowledge, which is so big that they can fiscally do.
0: That puts this hour of the Ramsey Show in the books. We'll be back with you before you know it. In the meantime, remember, there's ultimately only one way to financial peace, and that's to walk daily with the Prince of Peace. Christ Jesus. If you want to win with money in 2026, you can't keep living normal. 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
15: ABC News, I'm Dave Packer. Canadian Prime Minister Mark Carney addressed his nation Saturday after trade talks with the U.S. collapsed late Friday night. And with no deal, the U.S. imposing 50% tariffs on a host of Canadian goods. Carney says Canada will respond in kind.
16: Canada will match Washington's new tariffs dollar for dollar in order to protect Canadian workers, farmers, families, and businesses.
15: An urgent search continued Saturday for a Massachusetts woman in connection with the death of her police officer husband. Authorities said Karen Solomon should be considered armed and dangerous. A Texas judge Saturday denied a defense request to grant Carmelo Anthony a new trial. The teen was convicted and sentenced to 35 years in prison for fatally stabbing a fellow student at a high school track meet. Anthony's defense still has an option to appeal. Wildfire threat just outside of Reno, Nevada. The Hawk Fire spreading to several thousand acres. The evacuation order is in effect as we speak. This is ABC News. Alleged misuse of AI-powered surveillance cameras has led to criminal charges against former Georgia law enforcers. ABC's Brian Clark explains.
17: Savannah Mayor Van Johnson was upset earlier this month after six former police department employees were under investigation for allegedly misusing Flock surveillance cameras to make personal searches.
18: Totally honest, I'm disappointed. I'm pissed off about it.
17: The Georgia Bureau of Investigation has now arrested four of them. They're charged with misuse of a license plate reader system. The three who were police officers were also charged with violating an oath. Brian Clark, ABC News.
15: Serena Williams is making a comeback at the U.S. Open, teaming up with world number two Carlos Alcaraz and a star-studded mixed duo doubles duo. The U.S. Tennis Association announced Saturday that Williams and Alcaraz had been given a wild card into the tournament. The mixed doubles main draw begins Tuesday. It will be Williams' first time playing at the U.S. Open since 2022. Dave Packer, ABC News.
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27: 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This week I tackled protein. Next week I've got an article in the queue about the benefits or downsides of eating oatmeal. Yeah. 877-726-8255. All right, that's the number that you use to get through to us. So let's take one of our phone calls.
28: I'd like to ask Dr. Hoffman how one reduces calprotectin in the stool. Mesalamine does not seem to be working very well. Is there another way to reduce the calprotectin? Thank you.
27: Okay, so what is calprotectin? Well, if you have colitis, there are a couple of ways to figure out what's going on. One is to visualize the tissue in your sigmoid colon or throughout the colon with a colonoscopy. All right, and you go up there and you take a look-see and you see if it's red and inflamed or bleeding, if there's ulcerations. Okay, that's one way of doing it. But once you have had a colonoscopy, and you get on some kind of treatment like mesalamine, which, by the way, is kind of first-line treatment. It's kind of weak tea when it comes to treatment of ulcerative colitis. Very old medication that is kind of first-line treatment for inflammation in the intestine. And so how are you going to know if you're better? Well, number one, you could say, well, I feel better. Great, you feel better. But to some extent, the inflammation may be silent, and you may not have a lot of symptoms, pain, diarrhea, cramps, or bleeding, and the inflammation that simmers like that is not great because long-term it can increase your risk for colon cancer. Chronic inflammation is a precursor to the development of certain cancers. So you want to make sure that the inflammation is down. How do you do that? Well, there are blood tests that measure inflammation, sed rate, C-reactive protein. You can use those, but they're not very specific. It might be inflammation anywhere in your body. There is a substance that is excreted in your stool called calprotectin, and a stool test can measure the levels of calprotectin. And so it's a relatively easy test to do. You can collect stool at various intervals because you don't want to get a colonoscopy every 2-3 months, but you can get a calprotectin every 2-3 months, and you can see if there's a trend, if there's an improvement, if there's a reduction in the calprotectin. It means that whatever you're doing is working, and that could be combination of medication and diet and or supplements to alleviate the inflammation. So this is actually kind of a complicated subject because I've given long, fancy lectures on the subject of treating ulcerative colitis and Crohn's disease. But the most basic way to deal with that is with a diet that's called the specific carbohydrate diet, or the SCD. And early on in my career, I learned about it and began proselytizing about it to patients with ulcerative colitis. And I've seen some remarkable improvements in calprotectin over time. And yeah, it takes a few months, even a couple of years sometimes, for calprotectin to come back to normal on this type of diet. So it's the breaking the vicious cycle diet or the specific carbohydrate diet. If you adhere to that, you're likely to see some good results. Also, take anti-inflammatory things like fish oil. Take adequate vitamin D. We're going to talk a little later about the role that vitamin D plays in inflammatory diseases in the intestine. Very, very important. So make sure you have adequate levels of vitamin D. Other things can be helpful. Anti-inflammatory things like curcumin and boswellan can be helpful. Certain probiotics may have a therapeutic effect. So suggestion is that, you could DIY this, but better yet, work with an integrative physician, nutritionally oriented practitioner, who has some acquaintance with protocols for ulcerative colitis, dietary protocols and supplement protocols. And, of course, it's possible. You can always up the ante on the medication you're taking. There are stronger medications, but they do have side effects. They're a little bit immunosuppressive, and they may set you up for susceptibility to certain types of complications and infections. So best is to stay on minimal medication and use an all-of-the-above approach, using the dietary and supplement route to help bring down your calprotectin. So there you have it. Folks, there's a crucial molecule in your body that helps control everything. What is it? What do you think that is? Well, it controls your circulation, your energy, your stamina, your heart, and even your cognitive status. What it is, did you guess right? It's nitric oxide. Yeah, abbreviated NO. Just say no. Because after age 40, your body makes less and less of it, and there's less blood flow, less stamina, less of you. But now there's N101. It's the nitric oxide lozenge developed by Dr. Nathan Bryan. He is the world's leading nitric oxide researcher. It's backed by Nobel Prize-winning science. N101 is designed to naturally restore your body's nitric oxide levels. So do what I do and let one dissolve in your mouth twice a day. Especially make sure to take it before workouts, because it enhances circulation, and I believe it helps to support athletic performance. N101 goes to work in minutes, releasing nitric oxide directly into your bloodstream, quick-acting, supporting healthy circulation and boosting oxygen delivery to your muscles and brain, and helping you feel the way you're supposed to feel. More energy, better blood flow, which could translate to more optimal blood pressure, sharper focus day after day. N101, it's the science of you working better. 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And use coupon code Hoffman10 for 10% off N101. All right, if you go to your doctor these days and you're listening to this program and you've heard me talk about homocysteine, and you ask your doctor for a homocysteine blood test, chances are your doctor will say, no, we can't do that. It's not covered. It's not important anyway. And if your doctor is even a little bit more erudite, your doctor may say, well, they studied that in the past, and homocysteine doesn't appear to matter when it comes to heart disease. It was once thought to be a cardiovascular risk factor, but there was a study way back, and they gave B vitamins to people who had an elevated homocysteine. You can give folate, and you can give B12, and you can give B6 and choline to people who have a high homocysteine. It will lower it. It's actually a nutritional way of lowering homocysteine, but it turned out that in the study, it was weak tea for reducing cardiovascular risk. So they basically wrote off homocysteine. Well, fast forward to this study, because I've long maintained that even if homocysteine is not a major determinant of heart risk, I still think it plays a role. It definitely has a role in cerebrovascular health, in protecting the brain. And so, study was done, entitled Serum Homocysteine as a Potential Biomarker for Staging and Monitoring Progression in Alzheimer's Disease. So they looked at a bunch of patients with Alzheimer's disease, and here's what they found. Serum homocysteine levels were significantly higher in the Alzheimer's disease group than in controls. Controls had a level of 14.5, which I don't think is great either. I think that that optimal homocysteine is single-digit homocysteine, optimally 6 or 7, maybe less. And you can achieve that, usually with methylating B vitamins, methyl B formulas, homocysteine-reducing formulas. The Alzheimer's group, remember the control group 14.5, the Alzheimer's group 21.2. With severe Alzheimer's disease, on average, they had a homocysteine of 25.6. With moderate Alzheimer's disease, 21.2. With mild Alzheimer's disease, 16.8. All those still too high. There was an inverse correlation with MoCA scores. MoCA is the Montreal Cognitive Assessment, which is the test that neurologists and psychometricians use to assess whether people have more or less dementia. There's just pointing out that that was a test that was suggested, like, why don't you show the MoCA scores for Joe Biden? And then Trump boasted that he took the test and he aced it. So that's the MoCA test. There's actually some online versions of it. Anyway, there was an inverse correlation with MoCA scores. In other words, the higher the homocysteine, the lower the MoCA. The lower the homocysteine, the higher the MoCA. And, moreover, after 6 months of B vitamin intervention, homocysteine decreased significantly along with cognitive improvement. So, there you have it. A really important article. And, you know, I hope there are some physicians listening. You really need to test your patients for homocysteine because it is fixable. You don't need a powerful prescription drug to lower homocysteine. There are formulas available over-the-counter that can normalize your homocysteine with potential benefits for the brain and prevention of cognitive decline. So please, please get your homocysteine tested. If it's above 10, lower it with B vitamins that are the methylating type of B vitamins. 877-726-8255, our number, and this is Intelligent Medicine.
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2: From the News Radio 101 Weather Center, Sunday will be sunny with a high near 81 and a northwest wind up to 8 miles per hour. Overnight, partly cloudy skies with a low around 58. Monday stays mostly sunny, high near 81 with a calm wind. Monday night, partly cloudy, low near 60. For the latest news, weather, and community info, visit DecaturRadio.com.
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0: happy Saturday, Central Illinois. Here's your WAND forecast. Aside from a stray shower this evening just due to that daytime heating, most are mainly dry tonight as high pressure settles in heading into our Sunday. Of course, we're also behind last night's cold front, meaning temperatures tonight in the upper 50s, and tomorrow only in the upper 70s with only a few reaching those low 80s, plus more sun as we head into the afternoon. I'm Olivia Colon.
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9: Had a prognosis of only 1 in 10 patients with pancreatic cancer survived 5 years. And so I applaud some new developments in the fight against pancreatic cancer. There's a new drug that has extended life by nearly half a year in a clinical trial. Now, that's the way these drugs work. They're mostly, very few of them are curative. But at the very least, they're approved on the basis that they can extend life, and that may be important because, you know, if you have a cancer that could kill you within 2 or 3 months, and for example, former Nebraska Senator Ben Sasse was diagnosed with stage 4 pancreatic cancer in December. Stage 4 means it's metastatic. It's spread throughout your body. It's inoperable. And he was given 3 to 4 months to live. And I've seen people with that diagnosis not last 6 weeks. I mean, it can be very devastating. But he's the poster boy for a new drug by a company called Revolution Medicines that's giving him precious more time with family. And he's resigned to the fact that he has a terminal cancer. But he's writing about it, and he's spending quality time with his family and settling his affairs. And the new drug is giving him more time. It's a small pill called Diraxonrasib. These names are virtually unpronounceable, that allowed patients with stage 4 pancreatic cancer to live an average of 13.2 months compared with an average of 6.7 months for those who received chemotherapy. And it reduced the risk of death by 60% compared to the chemotherapy group. So we're making incremental gains, and there's some very exciting things that are happening on the cancer front. We have new forms of immunotherapy, checkpoint inhibitor drugs that, okay, it's a double negative. If you inhibit something that inhibits, you'll get an augmentation, right? So a double negative is a yes. And when it comes to stimulating the immune system to hunt down cancer cells and kill them, these new drugs, and there's a whole raft of them, are offering hope to cancer patients. Now, again, they not definitively offering cures, but they're extending life, and they're making cancer, in a way similar to what has been seen with HIV, a chronic disease. You still need to take medication, you still are somewhat at risk, but we can put in roadblocks to the progression of cancer that can help people survive longer and ultimately achieve some cures. So it is now, I think, a very exciting field to be in. It used to be that patients with pancreatic cancer, you know, made a reasonable choice to go to an integrative practitioner. They would go to people like my late colleague, Dr. Nicholas Gonzalez, who did a form of metabolic cancer therapy with, you know, very, very aggressive supplementation, pancreatic enzymes, and very, very strict diets and coffee enemas. And, you know, it took a very, very stalwart patient to follow a protocol that was that demanding. But I did see some cures of what was resigned to be terminal pancreatic cancer. It's some remarkable saves of patients who were destined to die. Well, nowadays, I think that where we ought to be going is towards integrative cancer care, utilizing the best of the high-tech methods, but at the same time supporting that with natural therapies. For example, it's been shown that the microbiome has something to do with the efficacy of immunotherapy, that vitamin D may augment the benefits of certain types of new cancer interventions. So the point being also is to treat and cure these cancers, you might have to get in early, because by the time you have stage 4 cancer, stage 4 cancer, really problematic. People with stage 1 and stage 2 cancer, they have a relatively high degree of 5-year survival. But once you have stage 4 cancer, any cancer, whether it's lung cancer, pancreatic cancer, any kind of cancer that's metastatic and throughout your body, kidney cancer, your prognosis is much worse. So we need better ways of detecting cancer early. And there is an effort to come up with an early way of detecting pancreatic cancer. And what the test leverages is the power of AI, which, see, when you're looking at a bunch of things, And, you know, the human brain is only capable of a certain amount of pattern recognition. You can say, well, this pattern is dangerous, doesn't look good. That's the way I would ordinarily look at a blood test. But with AI, they can take a variety of markers and they can pinpoint a pattern which is most likely to yield a prediction about the risk of pancreatic cancer or freedom from that diagnosis. And researchers are now able to use some novel markers and some traditional markers. It's a four-marker panel that successfully distinguished pancreatic cancer cases from non-cases 92% of the time. That's pretty good. There's still a false positive rate of 5% in non-cases. That would be alarming. Like you take the test and they say, uh-oh, you might have pancreatic cancer. 1 in 20 people could have a false positive diagnosis. That's not great. But for early stage cancer, the four marker test identified 87.5% of cases. So we're honing in on new, better ways to detect cancer early. And I think that that's to the good. 877-726-8255, our number. You know that feeling when you wake up tired even after a full night's sleep? Well, you push through your day running on empty, wondering where your energy went. Well, here's something most people don't know, that fatigue may actually be happening inside your cells. And it's rooted in the powerhouses of your cells, the mitochondria. That's why I've been using NT-Factor Lipids Powder from Nutritional Therapeutics for years. 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And there's a patented process called membrane lipid replacement, which actually repairs the damaged components of your cell membranes and your mitochondrial membranes, restoring your cells and your mitochondria ability to produce energy the way they did when you were younger. 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

0: Monday night partly cloudy, low around 58. Monday mostly sunny, high near 81. Monday night partly cloudy, low around 60. For the latest news, weather, and community info, visit DecaturRadio.com.
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0: We are Red Eye Radio. He is Eric Cronin. I'm Gary McNamara. Hey, got quite a bit of good response to the op-ed piece that we read in the Wall Street Journal yesterday from a young entrepreneur who talked about it. Was basically saying, talking about the MAGA movement, especially with young people, is moving socialist.
1: Yeah,
0: and brought up the latest polls, not just Republicans, but those who call themselves MAGA. And it's something that you and I have talked about, which is the Republican Party moving to the left. We've been talking about it, though, for 20 years.
1: Yeah.
0: Since we started. 2006.
1: Yeah.
0: Yeah.
1: Wow. Well, maybe 2005 when you started with Tom DeLay.
0: Yeah. When Tom DeLay said, well, you know, we've cut the budget. You know, the conservatives are going to have to be quiet because we've cut the budget.
1: Yeah.
0: You know, basically it's bare bones right now. And we said, oh, please, for God's sakes. Yeah. And you and I were only working together probably less than a month, and you were worried about me at that time.
1: I thought you were going to, because there isn't a defibrillator for the brain. I thought your brain was going to explode. So,
0: But we'll get to more of that, something that just amazes us.
1: Yeah.
0: We'll get to that coming up.
1: All right.
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1: From the News Radio 101 Weather Center, Sunday will be sunny with a high near 79. Northwest winds up to 9 miles per hour, gusting to 15. Overnight, partly cloudy with a low around 57. Monday, mostly sunny, high near 80 with calm winds. Monday night, partly cloudy, low near 59. For the latest news, weather, and community info, visit DecaturRadio.com.
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9: 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So the statement I want to make is we had the WNBA report earlier. 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

0: We are Monday Radio. He's Art Cronin. I'm Gary McNamara, addressing the other thing that Americans are paranoia about: data centers. New poll out: Americans are more open to nuclear power plants than AI data centers.
1: See, that's the game. 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Well, okay, you got your choice: data center or nuke plant. Nuke plant.
0: I saw a number of conservatives yesterday come out and say, look, and you've seen the surveys coming out saying golf courses use way more water than AI centers. 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

0: ABC News, I'm Dave Packer. Canadian Prime Minister Mark Carney addressed his nation Saturday after trade talks with the U.S. collapsed late Friday night. And with no deal, the U.S. imposing 50% tariffs on a host of Canadian goods. Carney says Canada will respond in kind.
1: Canada will match Washington's new tariffs dollar for dollar in order to protect Canadian workers, farmers, families, and businesses.
0: An urgent search continued Saturday for a Massachusetts woman in connection with the death of her police officer husband. Authorities said Karen Solomon should be considered armed and dangerous. A Texas judge Saturday denied a defense request to grant Carmelo Anthony a new trial. The teen was convicted and sentenced to 35 years in prison for fatally stabbing a fellow student at a high school track meet. Anthony's defense still has an option to appeal. Wildfire threat just outside of Reno, Nevada. The Hawk Fire spreading to several thousand acres. The evacuation order is in effect as we speak. This is ABC News. Alleged misuse of AI-powered surveillance cameras has led to criminal charges against former Georgia law enforcers. ABC's Brian Clark explains.
2: Savannah Mayor Van Johnson was upset earlier this month after six former police department employees were under investigation for allegedly misusing Flock surveillance cameras to make personal searches.
3: Totally honest, I'm disappointed. I'm pissed off about it.
2: The Georgia Bureau of Investigation has now arrested four of them. They're charged with misuse of a license plate reader system. The three who were police officers were also charged with violating an oath. Brian Clark, ABC News.
0: Serena Williams is making a comeback at the U.S. Open, teaming up with world number two Carlos Alcaraz and a star-studded mixed duo doubles duo. The U.S. Tennis Association announced Saturday that Williams and Alcaraz had been given a wild card into the tournament. The mixed doubles main draw begins Tuesday. It will be Williams' first time playing at the U.S. Open since 2022. Dave Packer, ABC News.
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0: Night Radio. He is Eric Cronin, and I'm Gary McNamara. Hey, got quite a bit of good response to the op-ed piece that we read in the Wall Street Journal yesterday from a young entrepreneur who talked about it. It was basically saying, talking about the MAGA movement, especially with young people, is moving socialist.
1: Yeah.
0: And brought up the latest polls, not just Republicans, but those who call themselves MAGA. And it's something that you and I have talked about, which is the Republican Party moving to the left. We've been talking about it, though, for 20 years.
1: Yeah.
0: Since we started. 2006.
1: Yeah.
0: Yeah.
1: Wow. Maybe 2005 when you started with Tom DeLay.
0: When Tom DeLay said, well, you know, we've cut the budget. You know, the conservatives are going to have to be quiet because we've cut the budget.
1: Yeah.
0: You know, basically it's bare bones right now. And we said, oh, please, for God's sakes.
1: Yeah.
0: And you and I were only working together probably less than a month, and you were worried about me at that time.
1: No, I thought you were going to, because there isn't a defibrillator for the brain. I thought your brain was going to explode. So, well.
0: But we'll get to more of that, something that just amazes us.
1: Yeah.
0: We'll get to that coming up.
1: All right.
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0: ABC News, I'm Dave Packer. Fresh concern about higher prices for Americans as a trade war with Canada escalates. Talks between the two countries breaking down late Friday night. The U.S. now imposing 50% tariffs on some Canadian goods, and Canada says it will respond in kind. Not desirable, says British Columbia Premier David Eby, but necessary.
1: There is no question that there will be economic pain associated with this. There already is. But it is necessary to stand up to a bully. And if you don't, they'll just keep coming back for more.
0: A Texas judge has denied convicted 19-year-old Carmelo Anthony's motion for a new trial, rejecting claims that an alleged agreement between trial attorneys impacted his ability to testify in his own defense. A jury found Anthony guilty of murdering Austin Metcalf from an opposing team at a high school track meet in April of 2025. The search continued Saturday for Karen Solomon, the Massachusetts woman wanted in connection with the death of her police officer husband. This is ABC News. The CDC says at least 55 people have fallen ill across 15 states in a salmonella and E. coli outbreak potentially linked to alfalfa sprouts. No deaths have been reported, although four people have been hospitalized so far and the sprouts have been recalled. ABC News medical contributor and pediatrician Dr. Alok Patel with how you can stay healthy.
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0: A humanoid robot called Lightning is officially faster than Olympian Usain Bolt, clocking 9.32 seconds in a 100-meter test. That's faster than Bolt's 2009 world record. It happened Saturday in Beijing at the 2026 World Humanoid Robot Games. 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

0: We are Red Eye Radio. He is Eric Carlin. I'm Gary McNamara. So the statement I want to make is we had the WNBA report earlier. There's Sophie Cunningham, who advocates women playing women's basketball instead of biological men playing women's basketball. And she is booed in Toronto by a significant portion of women. You cannot make this crap up. You cannot make it up.
1: That's where we are. Well, at least in Toronto.
0: Yep.
1: Yep.
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0: with Tom DeLay.
1: Yeah, when Tom DeLay said, well, you know, we've cut the budget. You know, the conservatives are going to have to be quiet because we've cut the budget.
0: Yeah.
1: You know, basically it's bare bones right now. And we said, oh, please, for God's sakes.
0: Yeah.
1: And you and I were only working together probably less than a month, and you were worried about me at that time.
0: No, I thought you were going to, because there isn't a defibrillator for the brain. I thought your brain was going to explode, so, well.
1: But we'll get to more of that, something that just amazes us.
0: Yeah.
1: We'll get to that coming up.
0: All right.
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0: ABC News, I'm Brian Clark. President Trump said on social media that Canada wants the benefits of statehood without becoming a state. That's after new tariffs went into effect on $20 billion worth of Canadian imports. Vowing to retaliate dollar for dollar, Canada's Prime Minister Mark Carney said,
1: "The cumulative effect of U.S. demands revealed the limits of their commitment to a true economic partnership."
0: Iran's president said today that the Memorandum of Understanding agreed to with the U.S. remains the best path towards ending the conflict, which he described as a situation of neither war or peace. Today, President Trump will take a lap of the temporary circuit on the streets of Washington, D.C. ahead of IndyCar's Freedom 250 Grand Prix. Fast-growing fire in Nevada grew from 40 acres at midday Saturday. It's now more than 10,000 acres, and there are evacuations underway in the Reno area as hundreds of homes are threatened. This is ABC News. The new school year has educators talking about the place for artificial intelligence in the classroom. In Utah, an early adapter to using AI in schools, the Board of Education's AI specialist Matthew Winters tells ABC that outright bans often backfire.
2: When teachers are like, well, what's my first step? I'm always like, talk to your students about what they need with this.
0: A different kind of technology set a record, besting some humans, says ABC's Mike Dubusky.
3: In China, a humanoid robot has run the 100-meter race faster than Usain Bolt's world record. The bot, made by the Beijing Innovation Center of Humanoid Robotics, did the sprint in just 9.39 seconds. Bolt's record is 9.58 seconds. Right now, Beijing is playing host to the World Humanoid Robot Games, kind of like a robot Olympics, at the city's National Speed Skating Oval Stadium. Other events besides running include weightlifting and tug-of-war competitions. Mike Dubusky, ABC News.
0: I'm Brian Clark, ABC News.
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6: From the News Radio 101 Weather Center, today will be sunny with a high near 79. Winds from the northwest at 5 to 9 miles per hour, gusting to 15. Tonight, partly cloudy with a low around 57. Monday, mostly sunny with a high near 80. Monday night, partly cloudy with a low near 59. 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
8: All right. The Decatur Police Department is requesting the public's assistance in solving this week's crime of the week. Detectives are investigating a series of burglaries at All Town Bus Service located at 1610 North Brant Court. Beginning around August 15th, approximately 30 buses were reportedly burglarized. Security video shows approximately 4 juveniles entering the property during the late overnight hours by climbing the fence and gate. The suspects were then seen prying open the doors of the buses. Several personal items were stolen, including a wallet, a violin, and other small belongings. Damage was also reported to the dashboard of one bus. Anyone with information is encouraged to contact the Decatur Police Department Criminal Investigations Division at 217-424-2734 or submit a tip anonymously through Crime Stoppers at 217-423-TIPS. Be sure to obtain a tip number for your records.
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14: 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I'm Eric G. Thanks for joining me today. I'm a Comcast Xfinity customer, and on Tuesday, I noticed on the 18th here, this was super cool. About 4 days ago, Comcast rolled out something called the Xfinity Shield, and you may have seen it go by, and this is interesting. They said that the typical Xfinity customer has 36 devices connected to their Wi-Fi. By the time you go, thermostat, doorbells, TVs, kid tablet, garage opener, robot vacuum, all that stuff starts to add up. But one of the things that I love about this is they have CyberSecure, which is their threat filtering at the gateway instead of on each device. So Comcast says they block an average of 30 million threats a day across the network. They've also got Wi-Fi Motion, which is motion detection with no cameras or sensors. The gateway watches for disruptions in the radio signal between itself and the connected devices, and you can opt in. I think that's great because if you were trying to take care of a loved one, for instance, like my mom, who's 90 years old, I could see if she's moving around in the house. So you've got new family settings, profiles by a person, screen time, device limits, pause Wi-Fi, everything for your kids. That is perfect. And so it's got also three modes in the app, home watch, away watch, and dark watch for home, away, and asleep. So they're blocking those threats before it even gets to your house. So it's at the router, which I think is super cool. So this is all stuff that's great. If you're a Comcast Xfinity customer, just take a look on your app. You'll find it all right there. I think this is going to be a really new, great way to keep your home secure. And then if you want to add cameras or things like that to the outside of their house, you can do that in there. Super inexpensive. Great things from Comcast Xfinity. So take a look. This is coming with all their stuff out there. So if you've got the right router, make sure you've got the latest out there. Reach out to them and find out if you've got the latest one. And take a look on your app. You can find out more about that. So hats off to Comcast Xfinity for what they're doing there. I think it's super cool. And anytime that you can get a free security upgrade, that's smart tech. Our homes have gotten so incredibly smart about the threats that come in through the front door and the router. They're also completely stupid about the one threat that's from inside your house 24 hours a day. And it's easy to make this worse without knowing it. So that's the show today. The mistakes you're making with your indoor air quality. And I'm going to start with two switches you already own and paid for that odds are you're not even using them correctly. So let's talk about that ventilation you already own, but you never turn on. This is for the people out there that are cooking on their cooktop. They've got either the range shop that they've got there, the slide-in range, or they've got a cooktop by themselves, and they're cooking. It doesn't matter if it's electric, induction, gas. This has to be vented outside.
15: There's no ifs, ands, or buts about it. It's funny if you think about it. Somebody will spend $400 on a water filter for a faucet they use twice a day and then breathe about 3,000 gallons of air in the same house without giving it a second of thought. So we've got this idea baked into the house as a safe zone. It's just human nature. Outside is where the pollution is. Inside is where you go away from it. And many times, that's backwards. And the EPA has been saying it's backwards for 30 years. It's pretty common to see in your indoor air quality to have it 2 to 5 times higher than what is outside with the air quality. So we spend a ton of time in our homes. So we want to see how great we can make that indoor air quality so we can be healthier and breathe a little bit easier. There are a lot of things in your home that you really can't sense at all. Radon, carbon monoxide, nitrogen dioxide, off a gas range, and of course all of the PM2.5, which is your fine particulate matters. Now flip it, the things you can smell. Maybe it's that new cabin smell, new car smell, the plug-in in the hallway. That smell is always a pollutant. You're detecting VOCs with your nose and calling it fresh. So this is going to come back a little later in the show, but a smell tells you that something is being emitted. It does not tell you what, and it doesn't tell you how much, and it doesn't tell you how long. So a strong smell can mean a harmless compound clearing out in a day. No smell can mean radon at 4 picocuries for 20 years. Here's a great way to think about it. Your nose is a smoke alarm with no volume control or no off switch. Radon test kit is $15. CO alums at every level. There's not excuses for this. This is just basic safety. Now, the mistake number 2 is you're cooking on the stovetop without a hood running. In a lot of homes, this is the single largest source of fine particulate and nitrogen dioxide in the entire house. Bigger than anything you're going to buy a machine to fix. So here's the basic rule for everybody. Every time the stovetop is on, the hood is on. Not just for the smoky stuff, not just when something's searing, boiling water, simmering sauce, every time. And this is not a gas versus electric thing. Gas adds combustion byproducts on top of it, little NO2, CO, unburned methane, but the cooking itself throws PM2.5 regardless of what's making the heat. Hot oil or browning food produce, ultrafine particles on any range in America, period. So turn it on before you start, leave it running 10 minutes after you're done, and the particulate don't stop the second you kill the burner. So just think about that. That's a safe way to do it. And use the back burners more because that hood capture up there is going to work better towards the back than it will be the front. So if you can do the big cooking on the back, it will clear out the air better. And that's why I don't like the microwave hoods, because the micro hoods don't have a capture area. So they do the least amount of capture, which means you probably have to run it twice as long after you're done cooking, because they just don't do a great job of it. Now, the other mistake you can make is shutting that bath fan off on the way out the door. There's a reason why new building code requires to have some kind of timer on that. The steam isn't the problem. The steam is the fuel. Humidity feeds mold in the wall cavity, dust mites in the mattress. And I tell you what, the dust mites are the number one indoor allergen in most American homes. So I like to see that fan run 20, 25 minutes after the shower or bath is over, minimum. The longer in a small bathroom or in a cold climate house where the walls run cool. Turning out when you walk out is the most common ventilation mistake I see, and it's one that eventually becomes a repair invoice instead of an indoor air quality problem. The fix is $30. If you've got an older home that doesn't have a countdown timer switch, set it, walk away, handles itself. If you do one thing off this segment, make that switch. Now, you can also add humidity sensors instead, so there's a lot of different ways to do this. You just want to make sure it's going to run for as long as it needs to after you leave the room. Now, in the kitchen, you just got to make sure that fan is ducted all the way to the outside. It's not dumping in the attic, so it needs to go into a vent that goes all the way out through the roof or all the way out through the sidewall. Either way, it's got to go all the way outside. If it's going in the attic, you got a mold farm going up there, and that's going to put all that grease, all that chemicals, and everything else, and that's going to create a fire hazard, because the last thing you need is for that fan to be going, to have a fire on the cooktop and a flamethrower going up there where it's pushing that into a whole greasy attic space. So take your time, use your ventilation, use it right, and it's gonna make your indoor air quality so much better. Now, if you've got a new house, here's one thing here, big fans, like if you've got a 48 inch range and you've got a big 1200 CFM hood, you need to make sure you have makeup air, because if it's taking 1200 CFM out, you need to be make sure that your HVAC person has got it planned to put in 1200 CFM back into the house so you don't have a vacuum. So the tighter the house, the more issue that is, because the last thing you want is it to be pulling carbon monoxide in from a gas water heater or a gas furnace. That becomes a dangerous hazard. So make sure you got the right makeup air going. All right, when we come back, we're going to be diving into more things that are going to help you out and make your house inside a little more healthier. We'll do that just as soon as Around the House returns. Don't change that dial.

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6: Yeah, hi. I'd like to report a bear sighting.
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6: 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Next thing I know, I am face to face with Smokey Bear.
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2: Welcome back to the Around the House Show. I'm Eric G. Thanks for tuning in today. We've been talking about indoor air quality this hour and some of the mistakes that people commonly make while trying to get their air cleaner inside the house. And, you know, right now across the West with wildfires and some of the other issues that I think we're going to have for the coming months, looking at our long-term weather forecast here, I see smoke coming out of the Pacific Northwest probably into October or November. So I think we still have a lot of fire season going because I don't see any big rain on the forecast. And a lot of the weather people I'm chatting with say it could be so dry this year that it could go into, getting towards the holidays. So we'll see what happens. I hope that's not the case. I hope they're wrong, but this is going to be a big thing to talk about. So during COVID, here's one of the mistakes that I've seen people make. You bought something that makes ozone. So when you're out there looking at an air cleaner, I love cleaning the air. I like filtration. I do like HEPA filters. But here's the interesting thing. Watch for the vocabulary. Activated oxygen, energized air, super oxygen. It's usually ozone. And ozone is a lung irritant. It's the thing they issue outdoor air quality alerts about. So the what I call evil California Air Resource Board, I'm not a fan of those guys, but they did regulate indoor ozone generators sold as air cleaners because of this. So they weren't wrong on this. I have a lot of issues with them, but this is one of the things that they got right. So some ionizing or photocatalytic units have been shown to generate other byproducts, formaldehyde, ultrafine particles, as part of the, air quotes, cleaning. If ozone is part of how it works, it's out. Make sure you look for a CARB certification. Now, the next big mistake that I see, people will take the highest MERV, M-E-R-V filter you can find into a system, and it just doesn't have enough room to breathe. So here's the thing. Every single HVAC system out there, whether it's a heat pump, whether it's a, you know, gas furnace, whether it's an air conditioning, it's all designed for airflow. And you have to get the right filter for that system because static pressure is important. So if somebody puts in a MERV 16 in a slot designed for a MERV 8, static pressure climbs, airflow drops, the blower strains. If it's AC, that coil can freeze, or the heat exchanger runs hotter than designed. But let's hit this really importantly right here. High MERV is not bad. You can't go with that either. So the problem isn't the MERV number, it's the surface area and how much air is going to flow through it. A 1-inch filter has very little media in it, so filtering harder means choking harder. And that's the actual constraint. So many times you want a larger filter that's maybe 4-inch. So you've got these big pleats in it. So it gives you more media for it to go through in surface area, which gets you better filtration and then a lower pressure drop than the 1-inch high MERV panel. So this is basic physics here, but you don't want to hurt your machine. So you got to be really careful. So these things need to be designed out correctly for your system. So here's what I would do. When they come out and do your, you know, twice a year or once a year service, have a good, solid discussion with your HVAC tech and find out what's the best one to use there with the airflow and if there's a modification they can do to put a better filter in it. Many times there is. So you can take a look at that and see what they can do. They might have to put another, you know, box in there and take out the 1-inch one and put in like an April Air or something like that. Totally can be done. So depending on the system, depending on the space, they're going to be the ones that is going to say, yeah, we can do it, or no, not going to do it. So it can be a great setup for your home. So a great filter in a leaky filter rack does almost nothing too. So make sure that that rack in there, when you sled the filter in, it fits tight. There's no leaks around it. So many filters out there that I've seen, especially the cheap ones where the 1-inch goes in there, they barely fit in there, or they cut a taco in there, or there's a gap in the back. That's not good. Those are the things that can really let the dirt, dust, and it's going to keep everything dirty inside the unit. So these are things that you got to be careful with. Next one here. This is one of the big misconceptions. You're counting on your house plants. So this traces back to when I was in high school in 1989, where they did a NASA study done in sealed chambers, not your house. So they looked at this again in 2019 and what it would take to match the air exchange a normal building already gives you. And the number of plants required per square meter was absurd. Orders of magnitude past what anybody would have in a living room. So keep the plants, they're great. They're not the air cleaner you're looking for. So here's the thing. On a day when you've checked the outdoor air, it's clean. Go back to segment one. We talked about checking that first. Cracking the window for 10 minutes outperforms your entire plant shelf. On a smoky day, obviously it won't, but neither will the plants. Now the next one here is an important one here too. You bought the box art instead of the spec sheet. HEPA type, HEPA style, removes 99% of particles. All these crazy marketing phrases. They're not standards. True HEPA means 99.97% at 0.3 microns. If the packaging doesn't say it, it probably isn't. The word matters less than the number. CADR, clean air delivery rate, tells you whether the unit can turn over the room that you put it in. AHAM's rough guide, DR, around 2/3 of the room's square footage. So you need to get the air filter sized for the room that it's going in. Don't use the max. Go for that 2/3 of the square footage. A true HEPA unit that's undersized for the room is expensive white noise because you need it to do the job. Now, mistake number 9 is a big one right here. You're adding to the load and calling it cleaning. This is one of my biggest pet peeves out there, and you've heard me talk about it before. If you've listened to the show for a while, air fresheners, plug-ins, diffusers, they don't remove anything. They add. Fragrance compounds can react with ozone in the air, produce formaldehyde, and ultrafine particles as a result.

0: $100. Usually the better ones are towards $100. And then you can see exactly what it is and monitor that inside your house. That way you'll have a much better idea of what's going on. So then you can say, oh, wow, here's my problems. And wow, look what happens when I light a candle. Oh, look what happens when I don't use my vent hood. These are things that you can learn and go, okay, I see the difference. All right, guys, when we come back, more about indoor air quality. And then we're going to be talking about a new kind of carpet that is allergy-free and can actually kind of clean itself. We'll talk about that just as soon as Around the House returns. Don't change that dial.
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0: Welcome back to the Around the House Show. I'm Eric G. Thanks for joining me today. We've been talking indoor air quality and some of the mistakes that people make out there with it. And I wanted to talk about this one because we're going to be talking with Mohawk Carpeting here in a minute because they've got a new product out, which I think is brilliant. But here's the thing that we see out there. I think everybody's heard it. Kid's got asthma. Somebody's got allergies. Pull the carpet. Put it in hard surface. The doctors say it. The in-laws say it. The internet says it. So we got Mohawk coming up. They've got a new carpet product here. So I don't want to step on what he's going to say here. And they're not a sponsor. I just heard something and I've got bad allergies. So when I see them come out with a new product, it gets my attention. So here's one of the things that I see, and I'm going to call this mistake number 10 on our list. Ripping out the carpet is your first move instead of the last. So we all know that in the past, carpet has held allergens, dust mite debris, dander, pollen off your shoes. Nobody disputes that. But here's what gets skipped. Holding it, it's still not the same as you breathing it. Carpet works as a catch. It pulls down particulate down out of the breathing zone and holds it in the fiber. Hard surfaces don't hold anything.

0: every footstep, every dog running through, the last time the furnace kicks on, whatever. That same material goes back up in the air and gets right back up in your face again. So the number that matters isn't how much allergens is in the floor. It's how much is in the 3 feet off the ground, really. But that catches only half of it, and it's a real question. Catching it helps if you can get it back out. And there's the release there. Catch and release. That's the important part. And this is where having a great vacuum is the key. And you want something that's going to work well. And this is where you need to get a good one. So I have a Roborock robotic vacuum that is designed for thick carpet. Now, the whole vacuum industry out there, robotic vacuum industry, is getting ready to get thrown upside down. We'll see what happens. Last week, they turned around and said, hey, no new robot vacuums are coming in. New models are coming in. No new models are coming in until they're made in the U.S. Most of the robot companies are made overseas. So the company that I have, Roborock, they're going to have an issue with new models. I love mine. I've used them for years. It really has helped keep my house very clean and really cut down on my PM2.5. So there's the question. Getting a good robot vacuum cleaner and then having that really good vacuum like an Oreck or even the Dysons to some extent, but you want something that is going to clean, something that's got a HEPA filter that doesn't kick the particulate back out of there. That's really where you need to work with. And then every 12, 18 months, come in and have a professional clean it. Never go to the home improvement store and rent them. Sorry, home improvement stores. That's where you run into problems. So you want to make sure that you bring a professional in for just a good old warm water extraction. Come in, get it out. Because I tell you what, every time that you bring in that the handheld unit that you get off Amazon or you rent the one from the grocery store, those tend to not get the water out. You can get mold and mildew going. And of course, you've always loaded a bunch of soap in there because it never seems to get it out. So the amount of soap in there is going to be crazy. And make sure and let your carpet cleaner, if you haven't had this done before, make sure and let them know, hey, there could be a lot of suds in this. That way they can keep that knocked down. But keeping that clean is key. Now, here's the other part. You can overclean carpet too. You can wash it down. You can keep it wet. You can do stuff. You want to get it wet and you want to get it as dry as you can. So depending on what you've got going, if you've washed it two or three times in a year, whew, you are extracting the life out of that carpet. So be careful. Now, for the last probably 15 years, getting close to 20, I don't know when they came out with it, but I've always used the Smart Strand carpet because you really can't hurt that stuff. Not easily. Now, pets, of course, you tear, rip, whatever. That's one whole story. But a lot of that stuff is so stain resistant. And the first one, you'll hear me talk about it here in our interview, but the first one I ever saw when they came out with a marketing campaign is they put this crazy rhinoceros pen. They put white carpet in a rhinoceros pen, turned it black, and then extracted it out with hot water. Looked like brand new carpet. Now, I wasn't there to smell it, but they did cut up that carpet and send it out to dealers. And it was a cool little trick, but it told the story. So all carpet is not equal. And then the other thing to think about when you're dealing with carpet is what's the pad that you're putting underneath it? What does the manufacturer say? Are you going to put a carpet pad that is sealed? So if you have a pet stain or something like that, it's not going to soak down into it like a sponge. Or are you going to do one that is a sealed that doesn't let that come through as much? So it's really depending on what you want to do. Now, my last house, I made some mistakes on. Had hardwood downstairs, and then I had basically a snap lock LVT up top. So it was actually luxury vinyl plank. It was not the tile, but it was the LVP that was up there. That stuff worked pretty good, but I won't ever do it again in a house. It just didn't do what I wanted it to do, and the next time it will be hardwood. But I think now, when you're looking at what the price of carpet is, what the hardwood is, you can really think of what material you want and how warm and fuzzy do you want it to be. It was cold getting up in the middle of the night, that cold surface in the bedroom, walking into the bathroom with the heated tile floor. Yeah. Wasn't enjoyable as having carpet. So these are things that you need to think about when you're working in your home in designing it out. So really, a little bit of prevention goes a long way. It's just like I say, and this is something that my friend Caroline Blazowski, America's Healthy Home Expert, got me going on. I tell you what, if you can sit there and take your shoes off every time before you come in the house, like the rest of the world does, you're doing a great job of leaving a lot of that indoor air quality issues of dirt and all the stuff you've walked in back outside. So there's the key right there. All right, guys, let's jump out to Joe Saman. He is from Mohawk Carpet, and he's got a great announcement for us. 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So pay attention. Let's run out to Joe. Hey, guys, if you've got allergies in the house, carpet really hasn't been your friend. Now, that's changing. 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This is the first treated carpet to earn asthma and allergy-friendly certification. Joe, welcome to Around the House, my friend.
1: Eric, thanks for having me. It's great to be here.
0: Great to be here, and I am so excited for this. This is a game changer in technology for carpet for people's homes.
1: It really is, Eric. Homeowners have always loved the comfort of carpet, but some have questioned whether it fits a healthier home. And listen, we've been paying attention to the attention. Mm-hmm. 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Pure Ease just adds a brand new layer. It's a built-in probiotic technology that helps reduce common household allergens like dust mites and pet dander and pollen, etc.
0: Man, that is huge, because we saw this big trend of people going into kind of the LVP flooring, the snap together stuff, getting away from carpets. And this is a great reason to get back into it again, to bring that back, because Smart Strand already, before this, what, in my opinion at least, was the most durable carpet out there. And now this technology is amazing. How does it work?
1: The simplest explanation is that Pure Ease uses a built-in probiotic technology. So you think about it, these are naturally derived non-GMO probiotics that are integrated into the carpet. Ooh. And so what they do is they help break down common household allergens like dust mite allergens, pet dander, pollen, etc. The important point for homeowners is this. The carpet is not just holding allergens, it's actively working to reduce them. And that's the beauty about this product.
0: Wow, that is cool. And so vacuuming it isn't going to hurt it. The smart shampooing of it isn't going to hurt it. So you've got a product that's not just, oh, it's been treated once. And we saw that decades ago. Oh, I'm going to put this treatment on it and then I have to keep doing it. This is something that's actually built into the product.
2: Around the House will be right back to talk more about carpet that is allergy friendly with Joe Saman from Mohawk Carpet. Don't change that dial.
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8: Good morning and happy Sunday, Central Illinois, here to WAND Forecast. High pressure returns today, so we're kicking off the week with quiet conditions and also comfortable, pleasant conditions. We're talking mostly sunny skies, just a few passing clouds in the afternoon, a light breeze, low humidity, and highs today in the upper 70s. Then we head into this evening cool with mostly clear skies and temperatures dipping into the 50s, and we'll keep such comfortable conditions around into the work week as well. I'm Olivia Colon.
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2: 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Now let's get back to chatting with Joe Simon from Mohawk Carpet.
0: Wow, that is cool. And so vacuuming it isn't going to hurt it. The smart shampooing of it isn't going to hurt it. So you've got a product that's not just, oh, it's been treated once. We saw that decades ago. Oh, I'm going to put this treatment on it and then I have to keep doing it. This is something that's actually built into the product.
1: It really is. The testing that we've done on this shows that the probiotic are still present and effective after 10 professional hot water extractions. So wow. That means the probiotic is going to live on your carpet and do the things that it's supposed to do for roughly 15 years or so, because we recommend a hot water, professional water extraction, let's call it, once every 18 months to maintain a warranty on your carpet. So 15 years of total life, this is not something that we just put on and it goes off after you clean it or you vacuum it.
0: Man, that is great, because first off, you've got the Smart Strand technology that makes it so easy to keep clean. So if you get a spill, you can literally just get a towel and clean it up and it comes right out of it. But I agree that 18 months or less of cleaning and it's still there, that's the lifetime of a carpet for most people, because usually by the time you get to 15 years, people are like, okay, I'm tired of that, I want something else.
1: Exactly.
0: So okay, here's the big question though. We've got all the talk about forever chemicals out there, we've got all that different stuff of off gassing. Smart Strand's already a pretty clean carpet as far as coming out of the factory before the Puris technology.
1: Exactly. Smart Strand leverages a fiber that is bio-based. So we're already starting with a natural component within the fiber construction. So on top of that now, we're adding a non-GMO probiotic. So a big focus on leveraging what we can do through naturally derived components, let's say.
0: Man, that is so smart. And I love that it's sitting there actively working to keep that clean, because there's so many people out there that have carpets and they love that softness, especially when it comes into bedrooms and living areas. They like the quietness of carpet versus that loud gymnasium feel you get with of the echo of all these hard floors. But people always went, well, my allergies, and I'm a high allergy person, I have to take allergy medication every day. And carpets just weren't the best fit in the past. This is a game changer for many people that want a healthier home or dealing with some kind of an asthma or an allergy.
1: Eric, you're not the only one. There are over 100 million people in the U.S. with allergies. And there's over 28 million people in the U.S. that have asthma. So at the end of the day, it's an issue for a lot of folks. And I would tell homeowners to focus on four things when they're shopping for carpet. Go out there, look for what's comfortable, look for what's cleanable, look for what's durable. And if you have pets, ask questions. At the end of the day, my thing with consumers, go to your retailer, feel the carpet, take off your shoes in the showroom, because this is a surface you're going to live on every day. The second thing you should do is ask what happens when life gets messy. You spill coffee on it, you spill wine on it, you've got kids, you've got pets. Third, ask whether it will still look good years from now, not whether it's just tough. And fourth, if you have pets, make sure the warranty and the performance match the way you actually live. So this is just another element to help solve customer or consumers' unmet needs. And the facts are 100 million people with some form of allergy in the U.S. That's a big number.
0: No kidding. That's a huge number. And as a designer myself, I think the beautiful thing with this too is you could pick out just about any color. You could have pets. You could have a house out in the forest where people are tracking mud in or anything else. And you could get away with a light carpet because the cleanability is there.
1: Exactly. No, exactly. Spot on.
0: And so what drove this decision to create this Purees technology? Was this something that you guys were just checking in with your audience, the homeowners and the contractors and the healthy home experts out there?
1: There's always been tension around carpet because people love carpet because it's soft. They want it, particularly in bedroom, because it's warm, it's comfortable, it's sound attenuating. That said, there was a misconception around carpet being bad for you because it really attracts allergens and dander and things of that nature. And that's not necessarily true. It's a filter for these things. Mm-hmm. So the beauty, the engineering challenge that we had in front of us was, how do we help consumers at the end of the day choose between the comfort they want and the confidence in a healthier home without having to give on either fronts? So now we have a product that is comfortable, that is beautiful, that is warm, that is sound attenuating, and it helps make a healthier home.
0: And for those people out there that have chemical sensitivities, that is one of the biggest questions I get with the show is people going, okay, I'm building a new house, I'm remodeling, what can I do? And to me, this is really one of the smartest things out there with this Purees technology, because I think it's the perfect thing for people that, one, are worried about chemical off-gassing, and if they've got the big dogs or the small dogs or pets or anything else, you got cats running around, whatever it is, you've got a product that's going to hold up to it and keep the house clean.
1: Yep. And listen, one more thing to add, because we all know hard surface is becoming a greater flooring option in the home today. It used to be where a home was 70% carpet and the rest of it was hard surface. Those numbers have flipped. Mm-hmm. So hard surface today doesn't necessarily capture the particles the same way carpet does. In hard surface, the particles simply sit on top and get kicked back into the air. And yeah, you can vacuum, but they're always going to be suspended there. The beauty about carpet is, again, it works as a filter, but then on top of it, you've got Purees that's taken it one step further and that's working and doing its thing against the common allergens that are held in the carpet. We didn't want this to be a marketing story. We wanted independent testing to provide our consumers with the confidence that this product actually works and it lasts. So if you look at the data and all the testing that we've done in an independent lab, you're reducing all of these allergens by up to 75% compared to untreated carpet.
0: Wow.
1: So the beauty about this is it works. I'm not telling you it works. I'm letting a third party certified lab tell you that it works. And that certification matters because it's independent and it's science driven. We work very closely with the Allergy Standards Limited in collaboration with the Asthma and Allergy Foundation of America. We sent them the product. They test the product under controlled lab conditions against a very specific standard. And then they came back and said, we have the first carpet to meet the textile flooring standard, ASB 5-03, and people can look it up. Consumers don't have to rely on our marketing. They can look for the certification and they know the product's been tested against the regular standard. And that's what I love about this.
0: Yeah, and you guys started out with a bold product when, I don't know, 15, 20 years ago when SmartStrand came out. That was probably the boldest surface campaign I've ever seen, where they installed it in the, what was it, rhinoceros pen in the New York Zoo. And it was a white carpet. It was black. And then they sent a cleaner in and it was beautiful carpet. So it showed the durability. And now you've got the Purees technology. So that's just a home run, my friend.
1: It is. It is. Again, you get the aesthetics, you get the comfort, you get the beauty of carpet, the warmth of carpet. And now with the whole new technology that helps reduce allergies in the home.
0: So how do people find this stuff? Of course, now people are going, I can put carpet back in my house. This is great. How do they find this?
1: I would tell our consumers and your listeners to go to mohawkflooring.com to see the Smart Strand with Purees styles and read about the certification. And when you visit a local flooring retailer, I would say, ask for Smart Strand with Purees. Ask your retailer, and then retailers can help you match the right style, the right color, the right performance level, and the right level of comfort for your home. It's that simple.
0: Man, that is great. That is just something I think that's just going to change the game for allergens inside people's homes without having to put some expensive system in. And this is just a durable carpet that I think is going to be perfect for everybody. So, Joe, this is great. I appreciate what you've done to get this out in the marketplace, because I think this is really going to make your house that much more healthier and be able to have the warm and comfort of a great carpet inside your home.
1: I appreciate you having me. This was a lot of fun. And hopefully you and I can reconnect at some point again to talk about another new technology that we're bringing to market.
0: Joe, thanks for what you're doing with Mohawk, man. Great carpet, a great story, and it's a healthy one. I appreciate it.
1: Awesome. Thank you, Eric.
0: I'm Eric G, and you've been listening to Around the House.
9: Two of socialism's most famous leaders couldn't sell the system to their own daughters. Stalin's daughter defected to America in 1967. Fidel Castro's daughter escaped Cuba in 1993 and came to America. Think about it. They weren't reading about socialism in a textbook. They grew up with a front row seat to two of the most famous communists in history, and they wanted out. Today, democratic socialists tell us their version is different. Nationalized control, more redistribution, and more dependency on government. And no, it's not different at all, and the results have never matched the sales pitch. Before America decides socialism deserves another try, maybe we should listen to those that saw it up close, Stalin's daughter and Castro's daughter, and both came to America. Yep, the same America the left wants to remake like the Soviet Union or Cuban system. No thanks. 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
17: ABC News. I'm Brian Clark. President Trump's threatening an economic D-Day against Iran, and Treasury Secretary Scott Bessent says new sanctions will be the toughest in history and could topple Iran's regime.
18: But Iran firing back, declaring they've won the war and threatening to retaliate against any economic warfare by cracking down even further on the Strait of Hormuz to make sure, quote, not a drop of oil gets out.
17: Canada's prime minister says Canada's going to retaliate dollar for dollar after the U.S. implemented 50% tariffs on $20 billion worth of Canadian goods. Almost 14,000 homes ordered to evacuate in and near Reno, Nevada. The fast-growing Hawk Fire is moving closer to the city's center, now more than 10,000 acres. Indy cars will race around the streets of Washington, D.C. today for the Freedom 250 Grand Prix. It's President Trump's latest event to celebrate the nation's 250th birthday. This is ABC News. There's no new trial for Carmelo Anthony. The Texas man convicted of stabbing another teenager at a high school track meet, says ABC's Alex Brochet.
19: Get out of the Broadway! You're going to jail!
20: Protests erupted in June when a jury found Anthony guilty of murdering 17-year-old Austin Metcalf from an opposing team at a high school track meet. Anthony getting into an altercation with Metcalf after he went under the victim's tent during that meet. He was sentenced to 35 years in prison.
21: So your first name is Carmelo?
20: At trial, the prosecution and defense made a gentleman's agreement to focus on only what happened underneath that tent. The prosecution says allegations, including that the victim and his brother had racist and violent behavior, and allegations that Anthony sent his girlfriend threatening text, was excluded from the jury.
17: Four police employees in Savannah, Georgia, including three former officers, were arrested, charged with misusing the city's flock cameras to make personal searches. I'm Brian Clark, ABC News.
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24: From the News Radio 101 Weather Center, today will be sunny with a high near 79 and a northwest wind up to 9 miles per hour. Tonight will be partly cloudy with a low around 57. Monday will be mostly sunny with a high near 80. And Monday night will be partly cloudy with a low around 59. For the latest news, weather, and community info, visit DecaturRadio.com.
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0: Welcome to the Around the House Show, your trusted source for everything about your home. Thanks for joining me today. As you can tell, we got Wendy Glaister back in, and we are going to have a good time talking about vacation homes. And Wendy, thanks for coming back on the show today.
4: Oh, thank you so much for having me, and I love this topic. I love fun vacation home front.
0: These are fun. I did my own a few years ago, and it is a lot of work, but there are so many things that you have to take into account. You have a lot of things to consider, from the whole family using it, as well as if you're going to Airbnb.
4: It is involved, especially if you want to rent it out. But I think it is kind of a fun business model for designers to consider. My friend back used to Debbie Daly, and she and her husband, Jamie, have a really cute little place called the Clementine House. It's kind of like a branded experience. Go live like a designer for the weekend or something.
0: That's cool. That's cool. It was condemned and destined to be torn down by the city if the owner didn't fix it or sell it. So that was its own big project, because we reframed probably 60% of that house, but we won that one in the end.
4: That's good. I'm glad it came to a happy conclusion.
0: Oh, yeah, but are house projects ever finished, especially when you've got a vacation home?
4: Well, you have to go into it knowing that, though. I shared with you guys a little bit on and off about my husband, Mark, but he thought when we bought our cabin, you buy the cabin, sure, you weed whack once or twice a year, you keep it clean for fire, and it's just a fun, happy place to go. But it's the mountains, and it gets snow, and it gets inclement weather, and it gets all this stuff. So there's the deck, the railing, and the roof, and the this and the that. Things break. Things burst when it's too cold. So it's not exactly the idyllic thing that he envisioned.
0: Kind of like owning a boat or an RV. They're expensive, and they're never as easy as you thought it was going to be.
4: But boats and RVs decline in value once you drive them off the lot, and vacation homes can increase in value and equity. So that's something. Yeah.
5: But you can't take a vacation home on the ocean and fish off it.
4: True. It just depends on where
5: you're. Let's talk about the true meaning of value here, because I'm going to fiercely disagree as a sailor myself and previous rental owner of 14, 15 units, various properties. I would never do that again. I would buy 100 boats.
4: Weren't they vacation, John? Were they
5: just saying.
4: Little vacation homes, or was it like a full-time renter or residence kind of thing?
5: We've known each other a while, Wendy. Do you think, honestly, I ever take vacations?
4: So it was, they were full-time residents.
0: Yes, they were.
4: Yeah, that's a whole different ballgame. I agree.
5: Yeah, there were rentals, but to speak to the maintenance piece of it, it was never ending. And with a vacation home, you can be smart about it, and I think the thing you develop with a vacation home is a routine. So it doesn't become so much work, because you just got the punch list every year. You go out there in September, wrap all the pipes, put the blanket over the house, that kind of thing.
0: Yep.
5: Very different than somebody punching holes in a water heater. You're like, really? How do you even do that?
0: So one thing I noticed too, and it's depending, Wendy, where the house is located. Our house is out on the beach, and that tears everything up. And you can't just go put regular light fixtures in or exterior hardware. It has to be stainless steel or something that's got some kind of a lifetime coating that will take it. If you go down to your favorite lighting store and go, I love these lights for the outside of the house, and walk away, in 2 years, they're rusty if you didn't get the right marine grade stuff.
4: Yes, that's important. To John's point, it is like buying a boat. If it's buying the ocean, it is like buying a boat, and it's going to need that kind, that level of maintenance. You have to be prepared for that. I mean, it really kind of depends on your attitude toward maintenance, too. It's a lot easier for me to do maintenance at the cabin than it is to do those chores at home for some reason. It feels like I'm playing house and the little playhouse thing at the cabin, and at home it feels like drudgery.
5: Eric, me and Roger had, we had both, Wendy. We had a catamaran and a house in Mexico. Mm-hmm. And every time you went down there, it was like, what are you doing? Well, we got to work on the boat and we got to work on the house. But with sufficient margaritas, none of it was work. You're like, this is fun. It was all play. Yeah, big difference. It does change your attitude when you're working in that environment. It's like, it's like playing house, like you said. Yeah.
4: Yeah.
0: And I think technology these days has made it a little bit easier, because you can put a cameras on the outside of it to make sure it's okay. You can have some cameras or some sensors inside to make sure that the temperature is okay, and that you don't have a water leak going, or some of those things that can save you some effort, some exhaustion, and give you a little peace of mind in the middle of that.
4: Yeah.
5: Pick a good neighbor.
0: Yeah. That too.
5: Pick a good neighbor. That's important.
0: It is.
4: She lives behind our cabin, so we're really grateful for him. But yeah, like Moen has this great system where you just install it under every wet location, every sink, every toilet, every everything. And if there's ever a problem or the water meter goes crazy, it shuts the whole system off, so you don't have... Because that is a worry in the wintertime, is those leaks, or even just building up too much pressure during the summer. If you're not there enough, it can pop. It can be very frustrating. So those things are helpful, and they're an awful lot of money. And in fact, a lot of insurance companies are requiring of that now, because they don't want to
0: suffer
4: water damage.
5: I was going to say, it makes sense. That's kind of a no-brainer, isn't it?
0: It is, but I got a real world on that one, because my buddy William, who's my tile guy, he works for Ardex, great guy. We had him on the show recently, and the thing is, he had a house that was on the outside of Portland here up on Mount Hood, and one morning he got up right after we had some power outages and some windstorms and some freezing stuff, and he goes, he had a camera inside just for security, and he's, oh no, what's flickering around in there? Oh, it was water coming through the can light because the pipe busted upstairs. And so he had to jump in his truck and drive up there in 2 hours. And unfortunately, by the time he got up there, everything was soaked. Turned it in on the insurance company. So, you know, water damage, it was legitimate. He had as good an insurance policy he could get for that. There was so much water damage, and it was natural wood on the inside and stuff, that by the time they got the place dried out, he had used 85% of the budget for the repair. And so it got really expensive because they used it all up. So my advice is for people out there that are doing this, have some great conversations with your insurance company as you do this, so you can make sure you have the coverage, because if you're adding 3 hours of travel time to every construction day, that's going to get expensive and blast through that budget. So it's something to have a discussion with when that time comes.
4: Yeah, that's a great point. And anytime I do something at the cabin, I always bring the team up from home, because you're not sure who you're getting up there in the wilderness.
0: Yep.
4: It's mountain time. It's different.
0: I tell you what, it's like at the beach, same kind of thing. Those contractors down there, really nice people, but holy smokes, they work on their schedule, and it's a 1.5 upcharge from what it is in town. So it's expensive, and they know it.
5: That's Mexico, but it's half the price and three times the time to get something
0: done. Yeah, I get that.
5: Mañana. Dude, it's been mañana for 3 weeks. Come on.
4: Tuesday, nobody's coming. It's like that now, too.
0: Yeah. Same thing. Absolutely. So, Wendy, I did see your story in Designers today. Congrats on that. Talking about this. What are some of your takeaways from that story?
4: There's so many fun things if you're in a position where you've been blessed and can do a vacation home. Lots of different considerations. Is it just going to be for you and your family? Are you going to allow friends to rent it? Are you going to put it on the Airbnb?
3: Make sure and follow us on social media. Just look for the Around the House show. We will be right back with more from Wendy Glaister.

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1: And Satchel from Steel Panther. And you are listening to
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1: Yeah.
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3: Are you going to do a branded experience like Debbie Daly and her husband Jamie do with the Clarentine House? You could charge almost 40% more a night if you are a named designer and you have a vacation rental. So it really does pay off, but there is a trade-off, like in everything else. Certain things will be damaged and you need to replace certain things, and you have to be just okay with that in your heart, so you don't put things in there that are so precious that if they're damaged, you cry. And that is really the reason why my husband and I never rented out the cabin, because it was just so much fun for me to put together, and there are so many beautiful little things that mean something to me that I don't think I could rent it out, honestly, which is terrible business. And I realized that I may be asked to change my
4: I'm going to back you 100% on that. We stayed in this little cabin in Santa Elena here, and it's up in the mountains, where I was with two down jackets. Remember?
5: Yeah, Ed? Johnny was doing the show with two down jackets. Yeah, it was crazy.
4: Oh, so freezing once you get used to this. But it was some hippie lady owned it and had just tricked it out. And then the guys right above her neighbor, were glass blowers, and so she had blown glass pieces and a million little plants and handmade pots and painted and that kind of stuff, right? It's like your fort. You don't just let anybody in your fort when you're 12. I'm like, no, man.
3: That's exactly right. It's
4: sacred ground. And so, yeah, I mean, at some point, the money is not an issue, and renting out is just more problems, and somebody's going to break something you love. And it kind of takes away from that, this is my space, my magical kingdom thing. And I don't think the money makes that worth it. I think that feeling you get when you go there is way more important than any kind of revenue you might derive from it's a vacation home. It's magic. It's supposed to be magic.
5: Well, then on top of that, Johnny, you get the places around here that counties or whatever limit if you can even do an Airbnb or a short-term rental. There are so many different things that are happening for licensing and who's grandfathered in and who's not. Is it a license that's attached to the property, or is it something when you go to sell it, it can never be one because they've said that, okay, you're licensed, but once it sells, they're never going to put one back on it again. So there's so many different things of rules and regulations. And to your point, Wendy, we had renters down at our place down there, and you see people all of a sudden they're smoking on the patio and there's no smoking and there's all that. And then we had one where it's a mid-century house. We had this really cool, in the breakfast nook, we have a very cool, beautiful yellow formica metal-edged dining set, you know, kind of the old boomerang stuff, which really cool with the yellow matching chairs. And we're looking on the cameras and the guy's limping because he's got a foot in a boot. And he's, I don't know, I'm going to take a shower. And she goes, oh, we'll just take the dining room chairs and put it in the shower. And you can sit in there. It's wrapped in plastic. And we were horrified. And it looks like they never did it because I think the chair didn't fit. But they were trying to.
4: Here's the thing too, right? You're talking about one rule breaker who thinks, they won't notice if I smoke on the porch. But
3: and then there's
4: You got to count on 75% of the people are going to think, oh, they'll never notice. Right? After 75 out of 100 visits, I noticed.
5: Yeah.
4: Yeah.
5: Yeah, absolutely. And that's the hard part. And some of these things are crazy. We have that at the Cannon Beach house. The city of Cannon Beach says that if you have a rental property that you rent at all to anyone one time, then you can't have a fire pit on the premises. If you don't rent, you can have one. So the neighbors on each side can have their own fire pit. But because we rent at one time, we're banned from having a fire pit. And it's just crazy, some of these rules. And I'm like, but the city who owns the RV park has them there. And that's way more flammable than just a house. Yeah. But it's the double standards that drive me insane.
4: I have one word for you. Columbia.
5: I know it.
3: In spite of the earth.
4: We can't even spell rules down here.
5: Yeah.
3: Now we understand the heel for you, John. I've also been really, really fortunate to do several vacation homes for clients, mostly in the mountains, for people that just want it for their family. And it's sort of like a legacy property at that point. Like I talked that article about Cindy and John Souza, and he was diagnosed with a rare cancer, and he's doing great now. He's in remission. But during that whole thing, they asked their little grandson, because they have a sweet grandson, and he's the center of their world. Now, Corbin, do you want to stay at the lake with Grandma and Grandpa? Do you want to go to the ocean when we get to go on vacations? He's like, oh, I want to go to the lake. He was used to going to Bass Lake with them to a rental cabin. So they immediately started looking, and they found this really great piece of property right on the lake with the dock. You could entertain out there. I mean, the whole thing. And the cabin was quaint, but it really wasn't then. So we hired an architect, and he designed a bunkhouse and a Dutch oven renovation inside, took down a wall that separated the kitchen from the dining so you could see the lake, because you couldn't even see the lake from the kitchen. And then worked on that house for probably a year and a half to bring it up to snuff, but nothing in that house was untouched. And it turned out so pretty. And it's fun because she has this really big extended Italian family. They all come for holidays, can sleep up to 18 people. And originally when she and David decided to buy it, they thought they were going to rent it because they had always rented. But we got to the end of this whole thing and it was all styled and ready to go over Christmas. She's like, there's no way in the world I'm letting somebody stay here other than me. So it's really cute. It's nice just to see, because it's wonderful when people have a home that you finish for them and they love it. But something about a vacation home that they love is that release, that emotional peace that people feel, and what it means to them to have that perfect so they can enjoy it with their family. It's really, really rewarding. It's really fun.
5: That's cool.
4: Those places create these memories. And they're all about fun, right? And what it really creates is tradition. You talk about it being legacy. It really does become that.
3: Yes.
4: And that's the magic I'm talking about. That's the magic you can't put a price on. And you start renting it, then it's just another property versus Disneyland. You're like, no, man. Remember when we caught the big sucker fish and Sean hit me in the head with the bucket and just, it was magical. And you always played cards and grandma always made the same salad and like just these little things that made it your magical place. And I don't want to share that with anybody. No way.
5: No.
4: With the guy putting my chair in the shower and smoking on the patio.
5: Yeah, exactly. No. There's a house. If I was going to get another house, it would be up here in Northeast Oregon. It's Wallowa Lake, and they call it the Swiss Alps of the United States. It's amazing up there, but we're going to go camping up there here at the end of the month, which I love, but I can go up there and nothing changes. You know, your sweet little places. I know where the fishing holes are, and you can just go up and have fun.
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10: I can go up there and nothing changes. You know, your sweet little places. I know where the fishing holes are. And you can just go up and have fun. And there's something that it, even for somebody like John and I, both of us here that are ADHD people, it's still a great relaxation point, even though we want to keep busy doing something that might just have a fishing pole in our hand trying to get the fish out of the lake versus something else.
11: Yeah. It's, and I think the world is so unpleasant. It's so nice to go somewhere to expect and you have things to look forward to. I mean, that is a covetable experience for all of us right now. So it's a treat when you have that kind of opportunity in your life to do something like that.
10: Yeah, one of the smartest things we

0: did on the beach house was that we put in a heat pump water heater that has a internet connection to it. So we can turn that on to just barely keeping the water warm and then turn it over into heat pump mode when you get ready to head out. So in a few hours, it'll be warm by the time you get there. And you're not heating the water the entire time. And the same thing with the HVAC. We can keep the humidity down mode and keep it in the 50s or 60s or in the 70s or 80s in the summertime if it even gets that warm. But you can save so much energy with just a little bit of smart home technology. It can cut those power dip bills down by 2/3 if you manage it correctly.
1: Or a tankless water heater on propane.
0: Yep.
1: Not that you would take an endless shower. But hypothetically speaking, if you needed to wash the stress of the week off of you, you could stand there and let that thing beat on your neck as long as you want and you're not going to run out. It's a luxury, and it's also really nice because, again, you're not heating that water all the time. It's just an instant thing. So it's more energy savings.
0: I get that. Yeah, we put in that little beach house, we put an 80-gallon heat pump water heater in. It probably uses $75 worth of electricity for the entire year. You'll never run out of water in that thing because with 80 gallons that's in that tank, you're not going to do an 80-gallon shower. That's not going to happen.
2: We just take cold showers down here, or we just wire it right in the wall and there's a little heater in the head.
0: I'm not using your showers down there, Johnny. That's sketchy. That's sketchy.
2: Chicken.
0: I know it. Yeah, I'm not a fan of jumping into the shower with a bare electrical connection next to it. No thanks.
2: That's fine. If you see it smoking, then you just get out. You're like, okay, yep, wires are hot. It's fine.
1: Goodness.
0: What are some of the challenges that you run into with this? Because if you're designing for a client, you're usually designing for a client and their family and extended family. So you have to make things a little more universal, don't you?
1: Yes and no. I think it depends on the homeowner's perspective. Some homeowners say, this is my cabin, and I'm going to do it how I want, and my family can come and enjoy it, but I'm not doing it for
2: them. I like the barn, it sounds like.
1: Yeah. And then some clients say, I'll do anything to get my kids up here, and I want to make it just right. And so we go to great lengths to make sure that personal interests and hobbies are all accommodated for. If there's a foodie in the family, that impacts the level of appliances and the way we approach the kitchen. If somebody loves to do yoga or Pilates or workout, then they have floor space, mat space, things like that.
0: They can go on the deck.
1: Exactly. But it's fun. I mean, it's just neat to see the level of consideration that people want to give to their family if they want to come stay, or even to their friends. So like a personal example for me was when my husband and I were looking for this cabin. We looked for 3 years, and just like our home, I really believe that God protected us from ourselves and many things that would not have been right. But this cabin was great because it had a master bedroom and bath on one end of the cabin. And on the other end of the cabin, this darling little guest room and a bathroom just across the hall. So it's almost 2 suites. So you can have friends and they can have their own space and do their own thing and not feel put upon or too mushed in. And everybody can just enjoy their time there. And I think if you're looking for a vacation home for the first time, that's the most important thing. It's okay if it's ugly, because we can fix ugly, that's not a big deal. But if the structure is sound and the floor plan works for what you want to achieve, then that's a good deal. Yeah, and then you can really customize it and make it yours. And if you want, you can do it in phases. Or in the case of some of my clients, you just blow the whole thing up and just start over, which is also very fun. Even in Cindy and David's case, the upstairs was... that's the master suite up there. So it's a giant bedroom. It has this beautiful view of the lake. We gathered the entire closet and bathroom and surrounded the entire thing in windows. And then we put a full roof over their upper deck. So even if it's pouring or it's snowing or whatever, there's this beautiful heated upper deck with a fire pit, and they can go out there and enjoy it. And they have a little refreshment center with a coffee maker. So they don't even have to go downstairs if they don't want to. They can just hide upstairs and enjoy the view. And that's, I think, the joy, honestly, of a vacation home, because you can get away with stuff in a vacation home that you can't at home. I mean, even the color palettes. I love a moody color palette, but I don't think I would do very well emotionally living in a deep, dark green cabin all the time. But when I go to the cabin, it's fun to see, and then I can go home and it's lighter and brighter. So even decor, like you can go total, like Ralph Lauren feeling country estate cozy, or you can do Native American feeling with all those beautiful rugs and baskets, and it not kitschy, but definitely more pronounced style than maybe you would typically do in your everyday house. And that's a lot of fun.
0: Yeah. To me, if I'm going to have a mountain cabin, I need to have a vaulted ceiling.
1: Yes.
0: Of some kind. And then I need it to look like it came out of a Pendleton wool catalog.
1: Yes. Me too. Yes. I love it. It's so fun. Very fun.
0: To me, and John will know this, up here we have these real popular in the 70s and 80s, those Lindale cedar homes. Remember those, John?
2: Yeah. Yep. Pass them every day.
0: And it just gives that cedar feel around everything. And if that's not a mountain cabin, nothing is.
1: Yep. Yeah. The way you decorate a home does change your mood in the space. And I think when it's a true retreat, second home, vacation home, that you can play with that a little bit and work on how color affects your emotion, how color can calm you down, how changes in lighting can affect you through the day. All those things do come into play in a place like that.
2: And whiskey.
1: A little bourbon here.
2: Let's just cut to the chase. Let's cut to the, I hate that dark green. After three whiskeys, you're like, I feel so good in this dark green room.
0: Exactly. You're stealing my lines, John. You're stealing my lines.
2: Because I know you, brothers. Because I know you.
1: It's cute because that cabin that I did for Cindy and David, their son, so they own, they're sweet potato farmers, and their son didn't really want to go the farming route.
0: Awesome.
1: But he did start a distillery. So he makes sweet potato, vodka, gin, whiskey. And there are those beautiful bottles at the cabin. It's on display. And it's so pretty. It's cold. You have to find a way to stay warm up there. It's practical.
0: Medicinal. Medicinal is what I say.
2: Yeah, it's for the warmth. That's what I used to say. No, I'm just cold.
0: Yeah.
2: Every day, all day.
0: Every day, all day. Exactly. And it's 80 degrees outside. Yeah. Wendy, it's interesting, too, designing for spaces like this, because designing a kitchen was one of the things you always had the challenge of working through on vacation homes, because designing a cabin for four people is way different than 24. And how are you going to cook and serve and all that kind of stuff? So
2: that's called
0: there's
2: a lodge.
0: Lot to that. Yeah, it's a lodge at that point, right? In a commercial kitchen almost, because one dishwasher, I don't know if you're going to even get the place settings in there. Now you're running two. So are you putting two of those in there, or is some kid next up for hand washing dishes night?
2: No. Paper plates, son. You're at the cabin.
0: You're at the cabin. Very true.
1: Where's that oil cloth gingham checked? People going to stick out there under the pine trees, right?
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9: Good morning and happy Sunday, Central Illinois, here to WAND Forecast. High pressure returns today, so we're kicking off the week with quiet conditions and also comfortable, pleasant conditions. We're talking mostly sunny skies, just a few passing clouds in the afternoon, a light breeze, low humidity, and highs today in the upper 70s. Then we head into this evening cool with mostly clear skies and temperatures dipping into the 50s, and we'll keep such comfortable conditions around into the work week as well. I'm Olivia Colon.
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3: Welcome back to the Around the House show. Now let's get back and wrap up this conversation about rental homes with Wendy Glaister.
1: And you're not hired to help them. That's just, it's almost mean. This, the one couple that is totally off-grid, though, there is more like camping, and they like that. But I like the camper because of many reasons, one of which is the tankless water heater. It lets it flush real good. Dryer. The pretty lights, the comforts of home are there, but not the stress. So that's the big change maker for us when we go.
0: Yeah, that makes sense.
2: I always make fun of that. Let's go camping, and then somebody expects the Hilton. You're like, we're not at the Hilton. That's the other vacation. This is the vacation where you shower with the hose out of the camper, and it's okay. It's fun. Enjoy it. It's experience. The internet thing, I would say, that becomes a personal discipline where you're like, of course you want internet, right?
0: Yep.
2: But if you go there and you just act like you're at home and work the whole time, that's on you. Just because you have internet, just because you have it doesn't mean you got to use it. But it takes the anxiety out of it. If I do want to look up something or...
0: Yep, yeah. Absolutely. And I got to give Elon Musk and Starlink a hand for that. They have done a great job of putting in internet in places that it was never designed to be.
2: Yeah.
1: Be thankful for that. That's at my house because I'm in the middle of the boonies. It's harder to get internet at my house than at my cabin. So crazy.
2: Wow.
0: It's absolutely insane sometimes where it's like, I can get it here, but I sure can't get it here. And it's just depending on where those locations are. There were some really nice people up there that spent a lot of money getting internet in for their cabin or for their country store or whatever that's up there.
1: Yes.
0: And everybody else in the neighborhood gets to benefit from that.
1: Very thankful.
2: Yeah, you see that a lot here. I mean, not to compare here to there, but same on the coast. It's like, it's a bunch of money to get internet to that four streets or whatever.
0: Yeah.
2: In the mountains where I was before, same thing. You're like, so they do a lot of sharing, right? It's, oh yeah, luckily Bill paid $1 million to get internet way up this mountain, and now everybody pulls off that same, but until somebody takes the first punch, it's not there.
0: One of the things I think people have to start thinking about too, because we're seeing this now on the West Coast, and we're sure seeing it here, is our summer wildfire seasons. We are starting to really lose power in areas where they're turning it off for a week or two because, well, those power lines go through the fire area that could be an hour and a half away from you, but you're up in the mountains and they shut that line down and your power doesn't go. So you kind of need to take into account, okay, what do I need power for? Do I need to have a generator there? Because it's no fun if you're spending a week at the cabin and you've got your very awesome propane instant water, hot water heater there for your tankless, but there's no power to run it.
1: Yes, I have personally experienced that on many occasions, and it is quite a disappointment. And yes, so, I should put in a generator. A lot of our neighbors really have. You end up with a long list of all the different things that you need to do to make it the perfect place. And the cabins that I've done for clients, there's always a generator that can run the whole house. Always.
0: Yeah.
1: And honestly, it's also to make sure that the water pump works so they can turn on all the sprinklers if something were to happen. Water down the roof and water down the area and around. So those things come into play as well. You never want the water to be totally turned off.
0: That water can really mean the difference of if you're up there of keeping the place standing or losing it to the fire, which gets interesting as well. We've had these big fires up in Spokane, Washington, where it took out 600 or 700 homes up there. And there was a guy, he was the only house in the neighborhood that didn't burn down. And the reason why he did it is he saw the fire coming and he literally ran water sprinkler on his cedar deck for 6 hours because he just soaked the cedar deck as wet as he could. And he had burn holes. It looked like somebody put a cigarette out on a couch on the cedar deck, but the cedar didn't catch on fire because it was soaked enough. So even a little bit of water can do some amazing things. And he had some damage, but it survived. And it was the only one that survived. But he used that water in the cedar to work to his advantage.
2: He's thinking, see, I knew there was a reason I didn't seal the deck last year.
0: Right? There's a solid argument. I learned that with our buddy David Applebaum's house that he did down at Pacific Palisades. When he did that, he used all the Class A fire-rated stuff to meet building code. And when the fire came through, it sure didn't matter that it was a Class A fire deck and siding. It just got overwhelmed. So those are things you have to take into account when you're doing something, whether you're in a city or in the cabin in the woods.
1: And then everybody has the different rules too. So again, you have to kind of look up the county rules about how far it's going to be from the structure. How close does it need to be to the energy source? Are you going to be paying for that? Blah, blah, blah.
0: Yep.
1: And the little ones, you can just use diesel, but
0: yeah.
1: Gee, really?
0: The other thing is too, is plan ahead. If you're in a wildfire area or a forest fire area, they are now making systems out there that will turn on automatically. They will sense the fire and all of a sudden the sprinklers come on. So, or you can turn it on remotely via an app. So you can actually go into defensive mode without having to be there, which is probably the safest of all situations. Yeah, look at that. Go, that could save you money with your insurance and everything else. So it might be something good to take a look at as a defensive mechanism for your house.
2: I look at it and say, buy a boat.
1: You sound wise.
2: No rules, no wildfires, nah. Just peace.
0: Yeah. What are some of the best advice you can give to people that are out there just buying their first vacation home, whether it's the cabin, the beach, or anywhere else that they want to be?
1: Number one, don't rush the search. Don't get desperate because this is something that you really want and settle because you'll regret it. And there's not a lot you can do about it once that transaction is complete. Number two, pay attention to the inspections and make sure that it's structurally sound. It's very easy to fall in love with a pretty, charming place that's just absolutely darling. And then you get the reports back and termites have eaten it to bits or something has happened. You just say, oh, well, we can fix it. It's going to be, no. Do not. Just walk away. That is your flashing neon sign to say, keep looking. Don't get impatient. Again, the thing that we talked about before on layout, is it really going to accommodate the way you want to use the space? Are there separators? Do people have room to really enjoy being together, but also places to retreat? Mm-hmm. Things like that are really key. And then also just, what's the kitchen like and can it work the way it is or will it require thousands and thousands of dollars to? So I was really fortunate. We put in an induction cooktop and a brand new sink and faucet and black granite counter because it can withstand anything. But relatively speaking, in the grand scheme of life, that was kind of a lipstick fix and it works great and everybody can use it and it's easy. But sometimes, like what you said before, if you have 24 people coming to your cabin, my little kitchen never worked. So try not to get carried away with the romance of the idea of the vacation home. and try to be practical when you're actually looking to buy it. And then you can inject the romance with design and all the different pretty things that you could add to it. But just make sure it's standing tall and firm and straight. And then it'll accommodate your family or the dream that you have for it there.
0: Well said.
2: That's half the fun anyway, is making it yours, doing all those different things.
0: Had a blast on that Cannon Beach house. Same thing. It had a little one-car garage that we converted into another bedroom. It went from a kind of a two-bedroom, one-bath to a three-bedroom, two-bath. And that was the biggest change on that place. And we put the lipstick on the pig for now, but I sure don't want to put a brand new kitchen in that thing and make it into a rental and get it hammered where people aren't going to take care of it. So that kitchen's going to be great for its rental time until we decide to dig into it.
1: Yeah. Well, that's great. I think a lot of times people are on the fence. I have clients that are considering a vacation home, but they're just not sure. But I think until you've spent some time looking or until you've spent some time in the area that you're interested in, truly vacationing, you won't really know if it's a good fit, so it is worth investing that time just to know for sure if it's something that will satisfy your soul and make you happy.
0: Nice. So, Wendy, if somebody wants you to design their vacation home, how do they track you down?
1: Wendy Glaister Interiors, Glaister. I'm on the web, I'm all over, and it'd be great if you went and follow along our fun design adventures. Thank you, Eric.
0: Thanks, Wendy. This is always fun. I always like jumping on these new topics that we haven't talked about. John Dudley, you have a lot of experience in this with rentals and stuff, so great to get your opinion on here as well, Mr. Landlord.
1: Mr. Buy a Boat.
0: Absolutely. No question.
2: Or a
0: All
2: bus.
0: Right, guys. Wendy, thanks again. And for John Dudley, I'm Eric G. You've been catching around the

0: Good morning, guys. I just want to warn you, traffic is tough out there.
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9: Good morning and welcome to worship here at Mount Calvary Lutheran Church in Decatur, Illinois. My name is Pastor Brett Heinrichs, and it is a joy and privilege to be with you today to share God's Word and to encourage us all in that faith and life we share in Jesus, our Lord and our Savior, the one who has suffered for our sins and died and risen again to give us victory and life and ultimately eternal life with Him. There is nothing better than a life with Jesus, and we are so glad we get to share that with you week in and week out here on this broadcast. If you've been listening over the last number of weeks, you may have noticed a few little things here and there. We have been doing a bit of an Archives August series as I was on paternity leave, and we are very happy to have welcomed a new baby boy into our family, and so thankful for our leadership at Mount Calvary and giving me some time off, and very grateful to be able to be back with you on these broadcasts. As we get into our worship today, we are actually starting a brand new sermon series with the kickoff of all of our Christian education classes and return to school and all those things here at Mount Calvary. And it's a series called The Power of Presence. And we're reflecting on 5 healthy Christian commitments. And what's beautiful about these commitments is they are not just things that we make on our own. It's not a New Year's resolution you commit yourself to and have to fulfill on your own, but these are things we as the church, as Christians, all commit ourselves to, that we're even called to by Jesus in the Scriptures. And so we'll be looking at these 5 crucial commitments that are going to shape our life together in the power of being in God's presence and being present with one another in these things. And so whether you're somebody who's connected to Mount Calvary and called it home for decades, or you're somebody who just really loves to join in this time of worship here on the radio, we're going to see how showing up in prayer and worship and community and mission transforms lives and our community. It is going to be a joyful time in the Word. This week, we're really starting the series off by introducing some of the concepts, but the main message I pray you will take out of our worship today is that we make these commitments and we continue in these healthy Christian commitments because Jesus Himself is committed to us. We're told in 1 John that we don't love on our own, but we love because He first loved us. And so we rejoice today that we get to be covered in the blood of Jesus, that we get to be forgiven, and we get to rejoice in His commitment to us as our Lord and our Savior and our friend. So all these things in mind, we get a chance to dive into God's Word today to be renewed in His forgiveness and love as we begin in the name of the Father, and of the Son, and of the Holy Spirit. Amen. My dear brothers and sisters, we're told in 1 John 1 that if we say we have no sin, we deceive ourselves and the truth is not in us. But if we confess our sin, God, who is faithful and just, will forgive our sins and cleanse us from all unrighteousness. And as each one of us think back this week over our lives, over our choices, over our thoughts, our words, our actions, we know that we have not always loved God with all our heart, and we have not always loved our neighbors as ourselves. So let us take this time to confess those sins, to be renewed in that relationship with Jesus as we live in His grace each day. So let us confess our sins to God our Father. Most merciful God, we confess that we are by nature sinful and unclean. We have sinned against you in thought, word, and deed by what we have done and by what we have left undone. We have not loved you with our whole heart. We have not loved our neighbors as ourselves. We justly deserve your present and eternal punishment. But for the sake of your Son, Jesus Christ, have mercy on us. Forgive us, renew us, and lead us so that we would delight in your will and walk in your ways to the glory of your holy name. Amen. My dear brothers, sisters in Christ, all who will hear this broadcast, I pray that you would treasure this good news in your heart, that Almighty God, in His mercy, has given His Son to die for you, and for His sake He forgives you all of your sins. So as a called and ordained servant of Christ and by His authority, I therefore forgive you all your sins in the name of the Father, and of the Son, and of the Holy Spirit. Amen. As we continue our worship, we'll do so in a time of prayer. May the Lord be with you. Let's pray. Almighty God, whom to know is everlasting life, grant us to know your Son, Jesus, to be the way, the truth, and the life, so that we would boldly confess him to be the Christ and to steadfastly walk in that way that leads to eternal life. For this we pray through that very same Jesus Christ, our Lord, who lives and reigns with you in the Holy Spirit, one God, now and forever. Amen. Well, as we turn to our readings for today, as we begin this series on healthy Christian commitments, our Old Testament reading really serves as a great introduction. In this reading, the people of Israel are about to enter the Promised Land, and they are reaffirming their commitment to the Lord. And there are a lot of different interesting aspects to this reading, but I would think it's very important to note the reason they give for committing to the Lord. They don't base their commitment on their own strength of faith, but on God's faithfulness to them. This trust that they have in God's grace is that same foundation that we continue to build on today as we recommit our ways to the Lord once again in this series. We hear the word of the Lord from Joshua chapter 24. Now fear the Lord and serve him with all faithfulness. Throw away the gods of your ancestors worshipped beyond the Euphrates River and in Egypt, and serve the Lord. But if serving the Lord seems undesirable to you, then choose for yourselves this day whom you will serve, whether the gods your ancestors served beyond the Euphrates or the gods of the Amorites in whose land you are living. But as for me and my household, we will serve the Lord. And the people answered, "Far be it from us to forsake the Lord to serve other gods. It was the Lord God who himself who brought us and our parents out of the land of Egypt, from the land of slavery, and performed those great signs before our eyes. He protected us on our entire journey among all the nations through which we traveled. And the Lord drove out before us all the nations, including the Amorites, in who lived in the land. we too will serve the Lord, because He is our God. This is the word of the Lord. Thanks be to God. As we turn to our epistle for today, it is taken from Romans chapter 5, verses 6 through 11. Again, if you're following along at home, this is Romans chapter 5, verses 6 through 11. And in the reading, we're again drawn to this understanding that grace comes first. That God's commitment to us comes first. Paul, in this reading, reminds us that God doesn't love us because we chose Him. God loves us in Christ even when we were His enemies. What a joy it is to know that we live because He loved us. We hear the word of the Lord from Romans chapter 5. You see, at just the right time, when we were still powerless, Christ died for the ungodly. Very rarely will anyone die for a righteous person, though perhaps for a good person someone might possibly dare to die, but God demonstrates His own love for us in this, that while we were still sinners, Christ died for us. And since we now have been justified by His blood, how much more shall we be saved from God's wrath through Him? For if while we were God's enemies, we were reconciled to Him through the death of His Son, how much more, having been reconciled, shall we be saved through His life? Not only is this so, but we also boast in God through our Lord Jesus Christ, through whom we have now received the reconciliation. This is the word of the Lord. Thanks be to God. We join in giving praise to God for His word as we say, Alleluia, Lord, to whom shall we go? You have the words of eternal life. Alleluia, Alleluia. We hear now the Holy Gospel according to St. Matthew, the 22nd chapter, beginning at the 34th verse. Again, Matthew chapter 22, verses 34 through 40. Glory to you, O Lord. Now, hearing that Jesus had silenced the Sadducees, the Pharisees then got together. And one of them, an expert in the law, tested Jesus with this question, Teacher, which is the greatest commandment of the law? And Jesus replied, Love the Lord your God with all your heart and with all your soul and with all your mind. This is the first and greatest commandment. And the second is like it. Love your neighbor as yourself. All the law and the prophets hang on these two commandments. This is the gospel of the Lord. Praise to you, O Christ. Well, having heard that word of God, we join together in confessing our faith in the words of the Apostles' Creed. I believe in God the Father Almighty, maker of heaven and earth, and in Jesus Christ, His only Son, our Lord, who was conceived by the Holy Spirit, born of the Virgin Mary, suffered under Pontius Pilate, was crucified, died, and was buried. He descended into hell. The third day He rose again from the dead, and He ascended into heaven, and sits at the right hand of God the Father Almighty. From thence He will come to judge the living and the dead. And I believe in the Holy Spirit, the Holy Christian Church, the communion of saints, the forgiveness of sins, the resurrection of the body, and the life everlasting. Amen. Well, my brothers and sisters, again, grace, mercy, and peace to all of you from God our Father and the Lord and our Savior, Jesus Christ. Amen. Year was 2003, and I was a bright-eyed, naive high school freshman. And that day, I found myself huddled under the shade of a giant maple tree, surrounded by one of the most eclectic group of people that you could find, all seeking some relief from the sweltering August heat. And I remember the voice. I remember it loud and clear. You need to make a choice right now. Are you ready to commit to this team? Are you ready to commit to the work it takes, the sacrifices you'll make? Are you ready to commit? Now, I don't remember all the rest of the speech, but those were very distinctly the words our cross-country coach had spoke, and they stuck with me over time. And they've been an enduring reminder about the power of commitment. Because looking back, he was right. I was naive. I didn't know what I was doing. But cross-country was a commitment. It required early morning practices. It required healthy eating habits, a willingness to push your mental toughness, let alone the physical endurance of your body. To do this, you had to be all in. You had to be committed. And while it's not a one-to-one comparison, there are a lot of lessons that my cross-country experience taught me about following Jesus. Because if you've been a Jesus follower for a while, you know that following Jesus requires sacrifice. Following Jesus requires discipline. Following Jesus, more than anything, requires dying to self and living for others in a way that is deeply uncomfortable, but also deeply fulfilling. Being a Christian in that sense is a lot like being on a cross-country team. It involves commitment, but it's always worth it. Well, as you've been kind of hearing through this broadcast, we are kicking off this new sermon series about five biblical commitments that healthy and growing Christians and healthy and growing churches make. Now, these commitments are not just for the sake of ourselves, but these are commitments that spill over, as we said, into the whole life of the congregation. So I want you just to imagine some things with me. Whether you've been in a church or are maybe, again, new to Jesus, just imagine for a minute these things. Can you imagine what a church, what a congregation would look like if every single member was deeply and radically committed to a meaningful life of prayer and surrender, not just for themselves, but for the community? Can you imagine what would happen as person after person prayed and the things that God would do from that, the lives that would be changed, the hearts that would be healed? For the prayer of a righteous one is powerful and effective. I want you to imagine a congregation where everyone is committed to gathering for worship week in and week out, certainly as their bodies would allow, but think about the singing and the energy and the camaraderie and the support and the encouragement. Just think about the joy of knowing all of these people have come and are once again forgiven and refreshed by God in His Word and in His sacraments. Because that's what we're there for. And all of that then spills out. Imagine a congregation where people are committed to life together, to simple and joyful giving, of sacrificing and serving. A congregation where people are committed to sharing their faith with people they meet every day so others could have hope. A place like that would truly be a glimpse of heaven. Now here's the good news. This can and this does happen. As tall of an order as it may be, it's something we've experienced at Mount Calvary, at least partly. It's something I hope you've experienced as you're listening to this broadcast. Because ultimately, this is what God designed the Big C Church to be. A living, breathing body caring for and working together, all directed by Jesus the head. This is what Paul tells us in 1 Corinthians. You know what the best news of all is? is that no matter how bad things get, Jesus has promised that the gates of hell will never prevail over his church. So in God's grace, there will always be a glimpse of this joy, of this life together, these committed Christians here in this world. But there's also the challenging part. I would argue that most churches, most congregations don't have every member fully bought in to that vision. To take us back to my cross-country story, after that speech there that day, there were people who weren't ready to step up. There were people who were kind of wishy-washy. But one of the great joys was the commitment of the others helped bring those who were weak along. And I really pray that that's what happens in this series too. That all of you listening, that all of the people in your life would be ready and willing to commit to Jesus in a radical way. Even if you've been a believer for years, we can always grow in our faithful following and in the callings he has for us. And that's what I pray would happen. That we'd be ready by the Spirit's leading to take that next step in following Jesus and in serving on his team. That you'd notice a change in your prayer life, in your worship life, in your fellowship, in giving and witness. Because in the end, these aren't things that are over and above for us Christians. They're simply things that flow out of our calling as baptized children of God. They aren't works we work up, but fruits of faith that the Spirit produces in us. And so today, before we really dive into again the nature of these commitments, I do want to spend some very intentional time grounding us in the place that we really need to start this series, with Jesus himself, knowing that we are covered in his blood, and can trust his commitment to us. And really, we had some great Bible readings for that that we heard earlier. One of my favorite scripture readings, honestly, of all time, is that one from Romans chapter 5. You heard what Paul said. He talked about how that at just the right time, when we were still powerless, Christ died for the ungodly. He says that while we were still sinners, Christ died for us. And honestly, as a Christian, I can tell you there is no greater news than that. Because so often in my life and in so many others, the strength that we have to stand on Christ, the commitments we're willing to make to him, are so weak. We cannot do these things on our own, and yet the joy is that God has loved us, that God has forgiven us, that God has chosen us to be his people. Some of you may know, again, focusing back on some of those sports stories from my childhood, I was not the most athletic. That's why I ran cross country. And when it came to pick up basketball, I was almost always the last chosen. And I distinctly remember one time the joy that I had of someone new being a captain, and they saw something in me others hadn't, and they picked me for their team. And what a joy it was to know that you were chosen. That you were picked, not because of anything necessarily in and of myself, but because there was a desire to do something together. There is joy, my friends, that God has chosen you to be his child, that God has chosen you to hear this message today so that his word would be working in your hearts, either to strengthen that faith or create it. God is constantly seeking to draw more people onto his team so that there would be more people committed to the mission. As my cross-country coach had said, the more the merrier. And so there was great joy over anybody who would find themselves chosen for that team. We also know, as we had heard in our readings today, that these commitments we make do indeed flow from that faith we have. We mentioned it at the beginning of this broadcast, but we're told in 1 John that we love because He first loved us. And so this love we have, this life we share, this faith we grow in, all stems from the God who has given His Son, Jesus, for us. When we were drowning in sin, when we were too weak to finish that race, God picked us up. He carried us to the finish line as He would cross in our place, winning for us a salvation we could never deserve, that we could never earn, forgiving sins and giving life everlasting. And so, my friends, as we live in this joy, as we continue in this series into the weeks to come, we'll reflect on these gifts, we'll reflect on these commitments, and ultimately we will see how committed our God is to us. So committed that He would leave the thrones of heaven. So committed that He would pray in the garden, "Not my will, but yours be done, even if you would take this cup from me." That Jesus would be committed through mocking and spitting, stripes in the cross, to love and to forgive. This is the God we serve. This is the joy we have. We are covered and committed in Him. In Jesus' name, amen. And I pray then that that peace of God that surpasses all understanding would guard and keep your hearts and minds in Christ Jesus our Lord. Amen. As we continue our worship today, we are going to do so with a time of prayer. We always like to periodically make these announcements and remind people, anyone listening to this broadcast, that we would love to pray for you, that our congregation has a dedicated team that is constantly praying for people, and so we would love to be able to pray for you. If you have prayer requests that you would like us to pray for, please go to our website, www.mountcalvarydecatur.org, and under the Connect tab or the Prayer tab, you can find places where you can submit those prayer requests. You can also call our church office, 217-428-0641. Again, that's 217-428-0641 if you've got prayers you'd like to share. So all these things, we would remind you as we come before our God in prayer, praying for our community, especially the surrounding communities and all of the recent severe weather and many throughout the world. So as we come to God in prayer, let us do so, summing up all our prayers in the prayer Jesus taught us to pray. Our Father, who art in heaven, hallowed be thy name. Thy kingdom come, thy will be done, on earth as it is in heaven. Give us this day our daily bread, and forgive us our trespasses, as we forgive those who trespass against us. And lead us not into temptation, but deliver us from evil. For thine is the kingdom, and the power, and the glory, forever and ever. Amen. Lord Jesus Christ, the author and perfecter of our faith, we thank you that you continue to preach your gospel among us. Send your blessing upon the word you have spoken to us, and by your Holy Spirit, increase our saving knowledge of you. Give us strength to fight the good fight of faith and to overcome all the temptations of sin, death, and the devil, so that we may finally receive the salvation of our souls. For this we pray through the same Jesus Christ our Lord. Amen. As we wrap up our broadcast today, we will leave you with a word of blessing from our Lord and our Savior. We go with the blessing of the Lord. May the Lord bless you and keep you. May the Lord make his face to shine on you and be gracious unto you. May the Lord look upon you with favor and give you peace. Amen. May then you go in peace and serve the Lord. Thanks be to God. We look forward to worshiping with you again next week as we continue in the series diving into each of these individual commitments of prayer, of worship, of service, of giving, and sharing that gospel of Jesus, that we would know what it is to be present in prayer, present in worship, present in community, present in provision, and present in the world. God's blessings and peace to you all. We'll see you next week.
10: From the News Radio 101 Weather Center, today will be sunny with a high near 79. Northwest winds will be light at 5 to 9 miles per hour, with gusts up to 15. Tonight turns partly cloudy with a low around 57. Monday is mostly sunny with a high near 80 and calm winds. Monday night stays partly cloudy with a low near 59. For the latest news, weather, and community info, visit DecaturRadio.com.
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12: Greetings, everyone. This is Terry Naturally. Of course, Terry Naturally. And we're here with another edition of Terry Talks Nutrition. We're here to share with you lots of good health and nutritional information. Information you can use if you need to use it, and how to use it, and why you should use it. We give you all the particular information on why a product works, why an ingredient works, why a botanical works. We give you all the information that you need or might need to make a product work, to obtain a better degree of quality of health and longevity, living longer. We have all the scoop of the information you need. And here are some of the topics that we're going to be talking about today. How to stop nerve pain. Do you have nerve pain? Are your feet numb, tingling,

If you know how to stop it, you just may not want to stop it because you have to give up sugar and carbohydrates. Carbohydrates, bread, pasta, cakes, pies, whatever, all that turns into sugar in your body, not just the sugar from the sugar bowl or the sugar you find in food, but carbohydrates are required to turn into sugar to be metabolized. 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And diabetes is optional. 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Try it. Give up the sugar, carbohydrates, and you reverse your type 2 diabetes. It's a condition brought on by lifestyle choices. Choosing the food that you're eating that causes type 2 diabetes. Well, that's one topic we're going to discover this morning. And why has olive oil, why should you use it every day? And why do I have it every day? It's one of the best medicines in the world. And if you're tired all the time, you might need more B vitamins. B like in boy. And are you overlooking aronia berries? Artificial sweeteners age your brain. Your brain is older than you are. And what kind of diseases does that cause? And young women, you probably need more iron for sure. And how to fight off infection. There's a spike in menopause, especially an interest in menopause. And you can correct a lot of the symptoms with menopause and feel much, much better. So I have lots to do today. So let's get right at it. I always probably give you too much nagging in the morning, too much nagging in the first part of the program. But I want you to be healthy. I was very unhealthy many years ago. And that's what convinced me to get into this business of helping people get better. We can get healthier within months after decades of abuse. I had a lady in her 80s. Said that all of her arteries were clogged. They wanted to do surgery. Can I do something nutritionally? Well, I can't promise anything will happen, but there's things you can do to make a better chance and have a better ability to lower the risk of additional abuse in your arteries. Now, when you're 80, you've probably had many, many decades of abuse and clogging your arteries. Because I told her it might take her months, 6, 7 months, maybe even a year. Oh my gosh, why does it take so long? Because it took you so long before you decided to do something. You're 80 years of age. You have probably maybe 8 decades of abuse of harming your arteries. And you want to turn around in a week or two. Never going to happen. But we can make great strides in being healthier in 6, 8 months. So now nerve pain. That's one of the common conditions that many people, elderly people, and those that have what we would call

0: type 2 diabetes. So we want to soothe those irritated nerves. And why do they become irritated? Because sugar causes so much damage. Now sugar, a lot of people say sugar is poison. Not exactly poison, but it causes so much damage in our body that we have so many different side effects that it's involved with almost every condition, unhealthy condition, disease condition that we can imagine. We want to soothe those irritated nerves. Burning, tingling, and numbness in the feet is one of the most common symptoms of nerve damage called neuropathy. And 50% or more of people with neuropathy also have diabetes. High blood sugar is very damaging to the nerves. And high blood sugar is damaging to almost every function of the body. Heart disease, brain damage. In fact, Alzheimer's disease has been called type 3 diabetes. Now, a new study looked at all the human clinical trials on alpha-lipoic acid, abbreviated as ALA. It's a treatment used in Germany for the treatment of diabetic neuropathy. This analysis included 15 published studies with over 2,000 participants followed for at least 10 months of treatment. And in the majority of the study results, ALA, alpha-lipoic acid, significantly reduced numbness, burning, and the pains and needles feeling in the feet, limbs, fingers, toes, sometimes to the point where people that have neuropathy don't walk. They shuffle because they can't feel their feet. They don't know where their feet are. And we can reverse this in a matter of weeks. Yes, in a matter of weeks. So what should you know about ALA? Well, some of the recent studies show at least 600 milligrams daily is required to reduce burning and nerve pain. And the dosage may need to increase in some people to as much as 1,200 milligrams daily for a course of several weeks. Sometimes it can be reversed in a matter of weeks. Now, how does alpha-lipoic acid work? Well, by increasing blood circulation in the tiny vessels around the nerves to bring them the oxygen and nutrients they require, boosting nerve regeneration and promoting nerve healing, restoring insulin sensitivity and lowering blood sugar levels to promote nerves from more damage, protecting the nerves and healing the nerves. But you have to help. I'll give you a list of nutrients that will change your life if you have neuropathy. But change your diet. Stop the sugar. Stop the juice. 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All manufactured ultra-processed foods loaded with sugar and refined carbohydrates. Folks, we make our own disease. We are killing our body. We are sickening our body. We are increasing the risk of all kinds of diseases, heart disease, arthritis, and even cancer. So take in combination, along with change of diet, some other nutrients that support nerve function and reduce the blood sugar levels. Sugar causes so much damage, ages the body. But we need more B vitamins, that B like in boy. B vitamins, including a fat-soluble vitamin B1, called benfortamine, and folic acid. But I would not use folic acid. This is what the research has shown. I would change that to folate. Folate is the primary factor in place of folic acid. Folate is natural. Folic acid is synthetic. Also adding more zinc and chromium, which metabolize sugar, and Boswellia to reduce the inflammation caused by the sugar. If I could just get you off sugar and carbohydrates and on higher quality of protein, fat, and a little bit of carbohydrates, like a little bit of a sweet potato, or a little bit of green beans, or broccoli. There are really some good carbohydrates, but not the sugar, not the refined bread, cakes, pies, crackers, pretzels, anything from flour, anything from refined white flour and white sugar, held together with seed oil. That is called ultra-processed foods. And then also for additional support, there's ways of reducing blood sugar levels with a special plant or botanical from Mexico and Central America. It's called Hintonia. H like Harry, I-N like Nancy, T like Tom, O like Olive, N like Nancy, I-A, Hintonia, Lactiflora. This is an herb that has been studied in Germany for over 60 years for diabetics with unbelievable results, significant results. Reducing nerve pain by a compound called PEA. That's the abbreviation for a 21-letter word. I wouldn't even begin to pronounce that. So I'm so happy all the scientists just say P, PEA. So if you're looking for the product, go into a health food store and ask them for P, PEA. But also with an enzyme. There's an enzyme that works in conjunction with PEA, P. So putting all that together will stop neuropathy, will stop nerve pain, will stop all the damage of sugar and carbohydrates. I wish I could get across to you in a very simple way that you'll understand that sugar is so damaging to your entire function of the body. You have no idea. Oh yes, I know. I've experienced it. Sugar tastes so darn good, right? Sweet. It makes it always feel good. Lots of desserts, pies, cakes, ice cream. But of all the damage that it causes internally in your body, it's not worth it. Believe me, I'm telling you, it's not worth it. It causes so much damage to your body. It ages your body. All of these conditions, like heart disease, cancer, arthritis, neuropathy, all caused by sugar. And you and I have the right not to eat sugar. I give you my permission. Don't eat sugar. You don't need it. And if you stop sugar and you change your diet to the ketogenic diet, that means a low-carb, high-fat diet. Oh, don't say high fat's bad for us. No, it's not. It's the bad fat that's bad for us. The good fat is so healthy for us. It's what makes us feel so good, energizes our body, provides energy all the time. And the protein builds our body. As we get older, we lose all of our muscle mass. We lose our muscle tone. We become very unhealthy. So we need good animal protein, including seafood, lamb chops, beef, bison. All the good meats are very healthy for us. And I don't mean you need the high-cut meat, high-expensive ribeyes or T-bones. You don't need the high-priced steaks. Good old hamburger is just as good. It's just ground-up meat. I like to chop up the meat in the pan like you're making chili. And brown the hamburger and then drop 2 or 3 eggs and scramble that into your meat and season it with chili sauce or chili powder, turmeric, all kinds of good spices. That's very, very healthy. Eggs and meat have all the known nutrients that our body requires better than any plant food available. We can be so healthy. And I have known people that struggled with their health. They were on a number of drugs. They were seeing the doctor all the time. Even though they had copay, it was still very expensive. And they changed their diet. They literally gave up sugar and anything that had sugar in it. And they lowered their intake of carbohydrates down to somewhere between 20 and 75 grams of carbohydrates daily. And there have been, on record, over 10,000 patients and one doctor that realized such an improvement and reduced risk of diseases that they become so healthy. You can become as healthy as you want. But you have to want to. Yes, I know. It's going to take a little bit of sacrificing. It's going to take a little bit of having to give up those sugary desserts, rolls, muffins. You know, I see it when I drive through Starbucks and I get a cup of black coffee and the car ahead of me gets a bag which I know has a Danish or some muffin loaded with sugar, loaded with refined carbohydrates, loaded with white flour, seed oil, so unhealthy. And then they get a drink that's got about 16 to 20 teaspoons of sugar per cup. And then they're complaining about how unhealthy they are. Go figure. I want you healthy. I do this primarily because I know what health is. I was very unhealthy, as I've said before. I ate all the junk and had all the unhealthy conditions. I was always sick with cold and flu. Always had sinus infection. Always had upper respiratory tract infection. Had warts like crazy. Yes, warts are a virus. So I always had viral infection. This is as I was as a young boy and a young man. And someone changed my life. Hopefully that I'm helping to change your life. I want you to feel so good. To have every day a fantastic day because you feel so happy and so full of joy. You're a happy camper. And you can have that if you want to. But you've got to make some really good healthy choices and get rid of the bad stuff. And you can really do it very nicely. So get rid of the sugar. Get rid of the carbohydrates. Replace it with animal protein, including seafood. It's so easy to eat healthy. But we've got into a rut and addicted to sugar and sweet taste. And we can't get ourselves out of it. We're stuck in a hole. But if you want to get out, it's easy. Now I'm going to tell you why I have olive oil every day. Olive oil. Olive oil is one of the healthiest foods imaginable. Now there are three reasons why I love extra virgin olive oil. Well, first of all, it raises the good cholesterol, the HDL. As HDL levels go up, heart disease risk goes down. If you raise the HDL by 1%, that reduces the risk of heart disease by 2 to 3%. Olive oil is full of polyphenols. These are compounds that are antioxidant, anti-inflammatory, pain-relieving. In fact, a study from Australia found that regularly using extra virgin olive oil high in polyphenols. You can't see them. You can look at the olive oil and you won't see the polyphenols. You'd have to be in a laboratory to test the olive oil to determine how high a level. And in Europe, they classify that by how many polyphenols are in the olive oil to make a claim that it lowers the risk of heart disease. Reduce the risk of cardiovascular disease by 20%. Reduce the risk of a stroke by 27%. Reduce the risk of heart failure by 28%. Folks, this is not a drug. These are really significant numbers. But I got to pause here for a moment. I'm not going anywhere. Please come on back. If you have to leave, have a fantastic, wonderful, beautiful day. But if you're going to join me back after the commercials, I'm here, Terry Naturally, with Terry Talks Nutrition.
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5: Good morning and happy Sunday, Central Illinois, here to WAND Forecast. High pressure returns today, so we're kicking off the week with quiet conditions and also comfortable, pleasant conditions. We're talking mostly sunny skies, just a few passing clouds in the afternoon, a light breeze, low humidity, and highs today in the upper 70s. Then we head into this evening cool with mostly clear skies and temperatures dipping into the 50s, and we'll keep such comfortable conditions around into the work week as well. I'm Olivia Colon.
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7: From the News Radio 101 Weather Center, today will be sunny with a high near 79. Northwest winds will be light at 5 to 9 miles per hour, with gusts up to 15. Tonight turns partly cloudy with a low around 57. Monday is mostly sunny with a high near 80 and calm winds. Monday night stays partly cloudy with a low near 59. For the latest news, weather, and community info, visit DecaturRadio.com.
0: And welcome back, my friends. You're back with Terry Talks Nutrition. I'm Terry Naturally, and we'll be here to the top of the hour. About 25 to 30 minutes left of the program, and we're going to give you more reasons why you can be healthy. You don't have to take all those drugs. Now, I'm not telling you to stop those drugs. That's up to you and your doctor. Because I don't know what you're on. I don't know why you're taking those drugs. I don't know why the doctor prescribed those drugs. And that's all up between you and your physician. You may need those drugs to some degree. I'm not against drugs per se. I'm against the overuse of drugs for conditions that are caused by the inappropriate diet and lifestyle. Now, when I went into the break, I give you some numbers that are so critical, the mind-boggling numbers that people just don't get. Now, drugs don't have these kinds of numbers. I mentioned a study from Australia. And the study from Australia did research on a regularly increased dosage of extra virgin olive oil, high in polyphenols. So that's like saying, here's a word, high in letters. You might be able to pronounce the word, but all those letters make up the word. All the polyphenols, which are not naked to the eye, you can only tell that they're in the olive oil by laboratory analysis. But when they find out what this olive oil can do, and it's not one specific brand name, it's just extra virgin olive oil, all work in a variety of ways. But try to find one that is known for the level of polyphenols per kilo. The one I use is the highest one I can possibly find anywhere. It has over 2,000 milligrams of polyphenols per kilo. That's 2.2 pounds of olive oil. The highest level, it's magical. And Dr. Mary Flynn, an associate professor at Brown University, has been studying olive oil for over 30 years. And after 30 years, and also being known for examining other foods as well, analyzing other foods as well, she made a statement that olive oil, extra virgin olive oil, is the only food that she found in 30 years of research that could reverse, prevent, and possibly cure every known disease to man, to woman, to humans. So these polyphenols, the olive oil is just a carrier. It's omega-9 fatty acid, oleic acid. But in this wonderful, beautiful golden green color of oil, you have these polyphenols. And they are able to reduce the risk of heart disease by 20%. Reduce the risk of stroke by 27%. And reduce the risk of heart failure by 28%. And remember, this is only a spoonful. This is not like drinking a barrel. Just one tablespoon to maybe two tablespoons a day. We use very, very little olive oil in the U.S. In the Mediterranean countries, they consume about 21 liters of olive oil per year. 21 liters. In the United States, we consume a half liter per year of olive oil. And why do I bring up the Mediterranean diet? Because it reduces dementia, reduces Alzheimer's disease. A Mediterranean diet with lots of olive oil, extra virgin olive oil, in Greece, in Turkey, Italy, Spain, and it reduces dementia by over 25%. When you hear all these numbers, and you know, I know people that fear facing dementia, fear of facing Alzheimer's disease, or heart disease, or stroke. Why wouldn't you prepare yourself? Why wouldn't you try to prevent these conditions from happening? Why do we just go through the world blind-eyed and hope we don't get these diseases? Oh, I hope I never have dementia. Oh, I hope I never have heart failure or a stroke. Well, I want to do as much as I possibly can to make sure that I don't. And you can do the same thing. This is a free country. You can choose the food you want to be the healthiest. We should be consuming somewhere between 1 and 4 tablespoons of olive oil daily. If you just started off with 1 tablespoon daily, and I suggest taking it off the spoon. Don't dribble it on your food, because you're not going to get all the olive oil that you sprinkle on your salad or sprinkle on your food. I want you to get all of it. It's expensive. Don't waste it. When you're done eating your salad, what is all that oil in the bottom of the salad bowl? Why is the salad bowl so greasy? It's all the olive oil. I'd rather take it off the spoon to make sure that I'm getting 100% of the 1 tablespoon, 2 tablespoons, or 4 tablespoons. I want to get it all. Now make sure you choose extra virgin olive oil. Extra virgin, meaning highest quality, minimal processing, and cold pressed without any chemicals, and a very low acidity, like 0.8%, and the greatest amount of polyphenols and other beneficial compounds. That is the best olive oil you could possibly buy. And search out, there's cheaters out there. There are companies that are using some olive oil and then some seed oil and mixing them, or soybean oil or something else, just to lower the price of olive oil because it is expensive. Choose a great company. I wrote a book on olive oil. You can find it in health food stores or on my website, terrytalksnutrition.com. You can also get it off Amazon. And I list some of the companies I would highly recommend that are really good companies. But you can also buy virgin oil, not extra virgin, but virgin oil, slightly lower quality. Flavor and smell not quite as desirable as extra virgin. And I would never recommend it, but there is regular or light olive oil, which is lower quality oil that is processed to remove flavor and odor, but also strips out the antioxidants and the other beneficial polyphenols or compounds. Small amounts of virgin olive oil is blended back into to give it a more nutritional value and flavor. But get extra virgin. Buy smaller bottles, but use it sparingly then. 1 tablespoon of extra virgin olive oil is like 4 or 5 tablespoons of virgin oil. You get what you pay for, and you're building your health when you're buying good quality meat and extra virgin olive oil or butter or cream. All very healthy. You want to make sure that you get all your money's worth. Now, all this good food and olive oil and high protein, animal protein, seafood, will give you more energy than you ever knew before. But if you're tired all the time, the answer could be more B vitamins. We don't have very many places to consume B vitamins. That's B like in boy. Low B can equal low energy. Because B vitamins are more commonly found in flour, grains. But all the grains are refined and processed. All the vitamins and B vitamins are stripped out of the grains. White flour has all the nutrients stripped out. All the B vitamins are gone. The typical American diet is white flour, white sugar, seed oil, and that is somehow shaped into a form, added coloring, adding chemicals, adding preservatives, adding flavors. And we call that food. I would not give it to any animal. There is not an animal that I would insult with the food that we eat in America as nutrition. And here's a case. Researchers asked over 600 men and women to report their fatigue and motivation levels. And then each participant had blood tests to measure their vitamin B6, vitamin B9, or folate, and homocysteine levels. Homocysteine is an amino acid that is broken down by B vitamins. When homocysteine levels go up, it often means that B vitamins levels are very low. And why should we be concerned about homocysteine? It's spelled H-O-M-O-C-Y-S-T-E-I-N-E, homocysteine. So men with high levels of homocysteine and low B levels were more likely to report fatigue and heart disease. And women with the same profile were more likely to report a lack of motivation versus people with normal homocysteine and B levels. B vitamin supplements can replace the loss of some of these B vitamins. But the form matters. These three crucial B vitamins, B6, B12, and folate, 30 to 50% of people have genetic mutations that affects their ability to convert B vitamins from their food form, to the active form in the body. In a supplement, choose B vitamins in their active forms. So here's the dosage I recommend and I use daily. For vitamin B6, I take it as a B vitamin known as pyridoxal 5-phosphate, otherwise known as P5P, about 25 milligrams, and folate, B9, around 800 micrograms. This is a methylated form of folate. Vitamin B12, not cyanocobalamin, but methylcobalamin, 1,000 micrograms. This will help you get your energy level back, reduce the risk of heart disease. You'll feel much, much better. Now, are you overlooking aronia berries? Not many people know aronia. A like apple, R like Robert, O like olive, N like Nancy, I-A, aronia. Aronia berries. They are unequaled in antioxidant power. You know blueberries and strawberries, raspberries, but have you ever eaten aronia berries? Probably not. I used to raise them in my backyard. I planted 150 bushes. But they got to be so much time-consuming work to take care of them that I just not have the time. If I was out there pruning the bushes, weeding the bushes, I would not be here talking to you. So you probably have not heard of them. Why? Because they will make your mouth pucker. Because they're tart and dry, not sweet. They're like a dry wine. I love them because I throw them into my protein drink. Why do I do that? Because aronia berries are loaded with similar polyphenols as olive oil and have more antioxidant power than any other berry. 2.5 times stronger than blueberries. And blueberries has been hailed to be one of the top berries in the world. Aronia berries, 4.5 times stronger than strawberries and 8 times stronger than vitamin C. You can live longer, healthier, and prosper with aronia berry extract. Research shows that aronia berry extract boosts the mind to reduce the risk of dementia. In a clinical trial of older adults, aronia berry extract reduced memory errors by 20%, less mistakes. Strengthens the heart to protect against cardiovascular disease. Aronia reduces blood pressure, brings down the inflammatory triglycerides, and boosts the HDL levels to reduce the risk of heart disease. Elevates the immune system to guard against cancer. A researcher at the New City of Hope Cancer Research Center in Los Angeles, Dr. Ajay Goyal, he has new research now that he has presented at different conferences around the world on the Cancer Treatment Centers of America studies that shows that aronia reverse cancer cells resistant. Many cancer cells can resist treatment, truly resist treatment. That's why some people die from cancer. That's why some people don't make progress against cancer, because the drugs that were chosen do not kill off the cancer cells. The cancer cells have a resistance to the treatment, allowing standard chemotherapy drugs to effectively kill cancer and boosts the body's own anti-cancer immune system defenses. This is a berry that can reverse cancer cells. This is not a drug. This is natural. There's no side effects. So when would you want to use Aronia, and why would you want to use Aronia? Disease prevention, anti-aging, for athletes, and peak performance. Any chronic health condition, heart disease, cancer, macular degeneration, diabetes and metabolic disorder, or metabolic syndrome. Here's a dosage I recommend and I use every day. 300 milligrams of Aronia berry extract that is standardized to contain 40 milligrams, or 40% I should say, 40% total polyphenols. So of the 300 milligrams of Aronia, it's 120 milligrams of polyphenols, a very good dosage that will give you the protection that you want or need. So use Aronia berry in your protein drinks or your smoothies, wherever you like, in your yogurt. There's a lot of areas you can use it. Oh boy, we're back to, you know, when it's not sweet enough and everybody knows that we should not be eating sugar, of course they come up with artificial sweeteners. But now we know that it ages your brain. More sweeteners, faster memory loss. Research has followed over 13,000 adults, at least 50 years old. They followed them for 8 years, tracking the amount of added sweeteners in their diets. And the results of this survey, people who consume the greatest amount of sweeteners, listen, experience a 62% faster decline in overall thinking and memory abilities than those who consume the least. Sugar is bad for you. Artificial sweeteners is even more bad for you. This difference was comparable to 1.6 additional years of aging. People are using all kinds of creams and cosmetics to look younger and to reduce the aging process. You eat healthy, which will give you a better way to prevent aging. So why is this happening? Well, it's still not clear, but research has theorized that artificial sweeteners can break down the metabolites that are harmful to your brain, or these sweeteners trigger inflammation in the brain, and inflammation damages anything. Inflammation is like a fire in a house or a fire in any building. How much fire, how much damage. How much inflammation, how much damage. In the brain, that damage means brain damage, brain tissue damage, Alzheimer's disease, dementia, loss of memory, loss of short-term memory. All these conditions are caused by inflammation. So keep your brain young and preserve your memory. To boost memory and focus at any age, use curcumin along with rosemary and Spanish sage with vitamin D. Vitamin D preserves memory. People taking supplemental vitamin D are 40% less likely to experience dementia. Curcumin can get into the brain, crossing the blood-brain barrier, to neutralize inflammation and protect brain cells from damage. Rosemary and Spanish sage have been shown in clinical trials to decrease inflammation and boost memory. Here's the dosage I use. 2,000 IUs of vitamin D3. 600 milligrams of a complex of curcumin enhanced with turmeric essential oils that are standardized for the curcuminoid complex, along with Spanish sage oil and rosemary oil. Just one or two soft gel capsules daily will give you the increased ability to protect your brain. Don't lose your brain. You'll be lost to everyone. So that, my friends, I'm all out of time. But I'll be back here next week. You know where I am. You don't have to look for me. Same time, same station, all the above. And tell your friends, if they can't find us, where we are. With that, my friends, I say a prayer for you every day. So I'll pray, say a prayer for this crazy, crazy world. And say a prayer for this great country, the greatest country in the world that we live in. Don't take that for granted. Protect it. With that, my friends, have a fantastic, beautiful day.
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21: 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They're going up for Illinois tollway users starting on January 1st. The State Fair is winding down. 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
21: 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I'm Jim.

0: The Illinois Tollway Board held its monthly meeting on Wednesday. The board voted unanimously in favor of a plan to raise tolls. This plan had been pitched several months back. And the price increase now is going to be about 45 cents per toll for most passenger vehicles who have I-Pass. If you don't have I-Pass, it's a lot larger increase. And for commercial vehicles, it's a 30% hike. And there will be, every 2 years, inflation related adjustments to increase the tolls. So it's going to be an ongoing cycle, so to speak, of toll increases that's been going on for commercial vehicles for some time, but not for passenger vehicles. This is the first increase for passenger vehicles in well over 10 years. But Illinois Tollway Executive Director Cassandra Rouse argued in favor of the higher tolls at the meeting on Wednesday. And she said, approval is requested and authorization to take any and all actions necessary to implement the proposed toll rate increases. Now, the Tollway Board got this authority thanks to the $1.5 billion transit funding bill signed by Governor J.B. Pritzker last December that passed during the fall veto session of the General Assembly. That was Senate Bill 2111. That bill also included a 0.25% sales tax increase for six Chicago area counties. And guess where a lot of the tolls are? Well, they're located in those counties. So on top of that sales tax increase, you're now going to have tolls on the Illinois Tollway system. Again, with many of those tolls located in the area around Chicago and going out farther to the northwest around Rockford and so on. Interstate 90, Interstate 88, Interstate 294 and 355 come to mind. There's 390 as well northwest of Chicago. Now, as far as the impact of this, of course, it's going to cost drivers. If you just drive a regular passenger car, and let's say you have to pass two tolls on your way to work and two tolls back, you do that 5 days a week, 50 weeks a year, that's an extra $450 per year you're going to be paying in tolls on the Illinois Tollway system. Imagine for trucks, we're going to be paying a lot more than that, and those who maybe go through five or six tolls passing through the state, you're talking a significant amount of money. When these things happen, some drivers look to dodge the tolls and take other roads, alternate ways. I talked with State Rep Stephen Reich, who's in McHenry County, and he said, you know, there are going to be traffic implications here. You're going to have some of these trucks, you know, to avoid the tolls on I-90. They're going to be taking back roads to avoid these tolls, and that is going to cause some additional traffic issues on those roads. So we'll see how that happens. Again, these tolls take effect on January 1st. But reaction to this? Well, the American Council of Engineering Companies, very soon after the board voted, came out with a statement applauding what the ACEC said was the visionary approach of the Tollway's leadership and board, thanking Governor J.B. Pritzker and the General Assembly who made this investment possible. On the other side of the coin, Americans for Prosperity, Illinois Deputy State Director Brian Costin said, well, the governor sits on the Tollway Board. He appoints his other directors. He said, this should have been an easy decision. Reject the hike and follow Section 19 of the Illinois Toll Highway Act, which requires tolls to be set at rates calculated to provide the lowest reasonable toll rates sufficient to meet the tollway's legitimate costs. What did the governor have to say? Well, Sean heard from him out at the State Fair, Governor's Day, and the governor said, let's be clear. We want to make sure our roads are pothole-free. We're making sure to build more so we can build our economy across the state of Illinois. I'd asked the governor about the tolls back earlier in the summer, and he also talked about the roads and the need to make sure the roads were well-maintained and well-funded. Now, the latest Reason Foundation annual highway report ranked Illinois highways 37th in terms of road condition in contrast with other states. So once again, we'll keep an eye on this, but as we get closer to January 1st, prepare because those toll increases will be coming for drivers who use the Illinois Tollway system, whether they're going to and from work, school, etc., or just passing through, and this will especially affect those commercial drivers and trucking companies. Well, mentioned Governor J.B. Pritzker. Wednesday was Governor's Day at the State Fair. Sean, a lot of topics came up. The governor had a pretty full day of events. What were some of the highlights?
1: Yeah, we've got a whole lot of different things spoken about during some campaign events down here in Springfield.

0: unfold over Tuesday night into Wednesday day. There was the most large major campaign event happened at the state fair at the Director's Lawn, which is an annual event. Both Democrats and Republicans have their own events back to back. Each has a full day at the state fair. But at the campaign event for Democrats today in Illinois, or yes, Wednesday in Illinois, a lot of the conversation was really about what candidates could do to push back against President Donald Trump and his administration. A very key thing that we've been hearing lots of in terms of, the General Assembly, the Attorney General, the governor himself, sending letters to the administration and administration officials, making certain requests of them. But alongside some of these statewide candidates was retiring U.S. Senator Dick Durbin, as well as Senator Tammy Duckworth, the two senators from Illinois, alongside a slate of those statewide officials and candidates. It was a very much a metaphorical passing of the torch for some of these politicians. Some of them, such as Juliana Stratton, J.B. Pritzker's lieutenant governor, now in the race against Republican Don Tracy for the Senate seat that is being left vacant by Dick Durbin due to his retirement. We also kind of heard, we had asked Juliana Stratton why she hadn't mentioned her GOP opponent in any of her speeches during the day, and she said that she was taking the race seriously and she agreed to debate Tracy before the election at some point. I spoke with Tracy this afternoon. He told me that he has not heard anything from her campaign about an agreement to do any sort of debate for the Senate race here in November. Notably absent from events here in Springfield for the Democrat side, House Speaker Emanuel Chris Welch was not present at the Governor's Day events at the state fair. On social media, we saw that he had been visiting some schools in his district for the first day of school, as well as sending his own children off to their first day of school for the year, as sort of the reasoning for him not being present. However, he was down in Springfield on Tuesday for a couple of different campaign events where a truck with videos playing on the side of it kind of followed him around to those different events in downtown Springfield, playing some videos, which I believe we've talked about before, calling into question through an advertisement from the House Republican Organization his use of social media, in interacting with young female staffers in the House.
1: Yeah, interesting that that the speaker was not there, at least not for the major events, as you might expect. You mentioned interesting who was and who wasn't. You wonder about the debate situation with Stratton and Tracy. There were several debates in candidate forums in the primary, and they were some of them were fairly contentious, especially between Stratton and Congressman Roger Krishnamoorthy. Krishnamoorthy had a significant amount of financial backing going into that race. The polls had him, I think, leading for quite a while, and Stratton, helped perhaps by significant funding from Governor J.B. Pritzker, was able to pull away and win the race by a fairly significant margin. Congresswoman Robin Kelly was also in that race. There were some interesting debates. You have to think at some point those two will get together. Other thoughts, Sean, on Governor's Day with the Democrats? And then, of course, following right after, you have the Republicans' opportunity to offer their rebuttal of sorts after Governor's Day.
0: Absolutely. Another absentee at the events here at the fairgrounds itself was Susana Mendoza, the state comptroller, who is not running for re-election. That was part of the reason why she didn't show up, was because it was a re-election or election candidate, slate rallying together at the state fair. So she was not present at the actual fairgrounds, but she did speak at a Democrat county chair's brunch a little bit before the campaign event at the state fair here in Springfield. She spoke highly of her nominated successor, Margaret Croak, who's a state representative from Chicago. And Croak also spoke highly of Mendoza. And again, Mendoza is not running for re-election, she said, because she's all in for Chicago. And she said that Illinoisans deserve a candidate who's going to be all in for the position they're asking for voter support in that statewide position, making a slight jab at Alexei Janulis, who was present at the events, who is also running in tandem both for re-election in November and also obviously for Chicago mayor coming up early next year.
1: It would have been interesting to see those two on the stage, possibly even side by side. Of course, they were both on the stage last year. They will certainly, in all likelihood, be on in the same form or stage when we get into winter, or well, probably more like winter than late fall, when the Chicago mayoral campaign kicks into gear, because they're both running for Chicago mayor. On that GOP side, Sean, some of the highlights, some perhaps surprises or unexpected things, or just kind of what you'd expect, just as the Democrats went after the Trump administration, you would kind of expect the Republicans probably went after the Pritzker administration.
0: Yeah, starting at the Trump administration, there were a few comments made about the working with the Trump administration. If Darren Bailey were governor, he did not speak very much to, you know, actually following many of Trump's policies per se, but again, kind of more focusing on affordability, which is a hot button topic that we've heard candidates on both sides of the aisle discuss here in Springfield. But a lot of the conversation was, again, yeah, tied to Governor Pritzker's administration and, you know, increases in taxes and some transparency issues through Governor Pritzker, including, you know, some department heads not doing an amazing job. We spoke a little bit about some auditing issues, and, you know, one of the big discussion points was about Governor Pritzker as a candidate. And recently, I believe it was this week, he had filed a disclosure where he had self-funded another $65 million for his campaign in this cycle. He defended those recent injections of cash into his campaign at the event Wednesday and said, you don't want special interests buying politicians. And he said that it helps him by proving that he's not bought. Obviously, gubernatorial candidate Darren Bailey trails Pritzker in fundraising, but he said Thursday that Pritzker's billionaire status can only help him so much. He said money can only buy television ads and not erase Pritzker's record and, you know, lower electric bills or help seniors afford property taxes while Pritzker's in office. I also spoke with the Republican Party chair for the state, Bob Gorgon, who's a recently newly appointed to that position, and he discussed a new approach for fundraising, kind of focusing more on, you know, small dollar donations from the voter base in both rural and urban communities that have Republicans. And they said that it's looking a lot better than in previous years, especially 4 years ago.
1: Interesting, Sean. I just couldn't help but think, and you're listening to Illinois in Focus Weekend Edition, I should mention. I'm Jim Talamonte, along with Sean Reed. I couldn't help but think when you brought up the governor and it made a bit of a splash, him dropping $65 million into his campaign fund. It was just about a year ago when the governor had come back from Las Vegas, where he'd won $1 million. That sounded like a lot of money at the time. And I said, wow, that's just a small percentage, those Vegas winnings, out of the governor's drop into his campaign fund that, of course, could be used not just for his campaign against Darren Bailey. He was asked, I believe, Sean, well, do you really need that much money to beat Darren Bailey? But as the governor, I think, said, he's helped a lot of other Democrats. And, of course, we're all thinking down the road, perhaps there could be another campaign the governor may have in mind, say, come 2028. You mentioned state agencies, Sean. Unless you have more on the fair activities, let's talk about an audit of the state's emergency management agency and what this brought. These audits often bring to light the things that perhaps the agency leaders don't want to hear.
0: Yeah, and this is an audit that goes back to the previous director of the Illinois Emergency Management Agency. There were a lot of oversight deficiencies that were noted in this audit report of contracted employees and, you know, their working hours that were billed to the state. The state found in the audit, the state had paid roughly $78 million in taxpayer funds for some of these contract workers to be on standby. And I spoke to State Senator Chapin Rose, who chairs the Legislative Audit Commission, and he put forward the resolution. And, you know, he said that money for people to be on standby to help in the case of a disaster or emergency situation is not uncommon, but the lack of oversight and, you know, having people check and verify some of that reporting of hours is real is not very common. I got a statement from the Emergency Management Agency, and they said that a lot of the issue was COVID-19 going back all the way to 2020. They said it was an unprecedented disaster that required an unprecedented response by the state, and they took seriously the findings and recommendations of the audit as well as the commission when they provide that recommendation. Here in the coming weeks at their next meeting, and they are reviewing the final report. I will say also, Senator Chapin Rose told me the big problem really is that, you know, he said, and word for word, I will say, that Pritzker was appointing a lot of political cronies to his administration to kind of oversee some of these different agencies. Now, within the report was one specific finding that Rose focused on, and that was a $435,000 salary for one contracted employee serving as a temporary executive assistant to the department's director for a year. And that was for the previous agency director, and that was when the audit was conducted for. However, she has left her role, and since then it has been taken over by Ted Berger, who now leads after having served as the acting director of the agency.
1: Interesting. Yeah, that's for a temporary assistant. That's serious dollars there, serious state taxpayer dollars.
0: It's more than any agency.
1: Wow. Yeah, that's I know emergency management's important. I don't think anyone's denying that, but it's interesting. Whether you agree with some of his statements and questions or not, State Senator Chapin Rose, always when you dig into audits and budgets, he's always got some really detailed thoughts and certainly spends a lot of time on those matters. Another interesting story we had this week at thecentersquare.com involved workers' compensation. And interesting, not in the sense that it's one of the splashier stories you'll find at the Center Square, but one that certainly once you dig into it, it could have some real implications on employers around the state. This is House Bill 5228 that was signed by the governor not long ago. It was earlier this month. And so I talked to Phil Mellon, the executive director of Illinois Citizens Against Lawsuit Abuse, and he pointed to some issues with this bill, HB 5228, to amend workers' comp provisions. It took effect immediately upon the governor's signing, and Mellon said it adds a new surcharge, but it only adds it on profitable workers' comp insurance companies. And he said the other issue is that it adds new restrictions on potential liability on employers. Now, the surcharge would be a total aggregate for all the companies who would be charged here, $7 million, but it would increase 3.5% every year. And Mellon said the more profitable companies would pay a higher portion. Well, they say, oh, they're making more money, they can pay more. Well, Mellon said profitability is not like, oh, you're screwing the workers. It means you're running a good business. He said this could disincentivize good companies from doing business in Illinois. And Mellon pointed back to 2011, when then Governor Pat Quinn signed workers' comp reform that Mellon said was very successful. He said the state became a lot more competitive, and his concern, the concern of Citizens Against Lawsuit Abuse in Illinois, was that with House Bill 5228, this could reverse some of the gains that made Illinois a more competitive place to do business. Now, on the other side of the equation, Illinois AFL-CIO and the Illinois Trial Lawyers Association were very supportive of House Bill 5228, which, again, is now in effect, and we'll just have to kind of keep an eye on this to see how it affects employers and workers' comp insurance companies that do business in Illinois. This is Illinois in Focus Weekend Edition. I'm Jim Talamonte with Sean Reed. And Sean, interesting story you were on involving pharmaceutical companies, and there was a lot of debate about the state's discount drug program. So I guess this wasn't necessarily a surprise because of the debates we heard before this came to pass. But tell us a little bit more about the move by pharmaceutical companies in response to state action on discount drugs.
0: Multiple drug makers in Illinois are challenging the state law that expands the scope of the federal program under Medicare providing discount drugs called the 340B program, and they're arguing that Illinois doesn't have the authority to make changes to the program that was created by Congress. The federal 340B program allows drug manufacturers to take part in Medicaid, or that take part in Medicaid, to provide discounts to participating clinics and hospitals, often rural, who in turn are supposed to use those savings to reduce costs for patients, provide charity care, and upgrade to facilities, be able to provide more additional types of care, and the likes. Now, State Representative Anna Moeller sponsored legislation to expand the program in May, kind of at the request of Governor Pritzker, and she noted that her reasoning for it was because changes to the program since 2020 have changed and created significant challenges and hindrances to the small clinics and facilities in the state that receive those discounts and make it a little bit harder for recipients of the drugs to be able to pick up their medication at preferred pharmacies and restrict certain amount of contracted pharmacies for these hospitals and clinics that receive the discounted drugs. Essentially, the manufacturers and Medicaid, essentially, they require one clinic or hospital to select a single pharmacy to distribute medications to. So it's a very restrictive since 2020. And in May, the legislation was being considered. Again, this has been on the docket for the Democrats in Springfield since last year. In the spring, it was passed by the Senate, and the House brought it back and confirmed it. In May, the Central Management Services released a memo that detailed the cost of the program to Illinois employers, including the state itself, or employee insurance benefits would likely go up quite a bit. This program is being challenged. It was expected to be challenged in the court by pharmaceutical companies, but since the governor's signing, it's now being challenged, and we'll have to wait and see if there's an injunction put in place by a judge. Otherwise, the law is technically in effect when it was signed.
1: You'll want to check out more of Sean's work at thecentersquare.com, including his story, if you haven't read it already, on Chicago's casino, the temporary casino that's losing money there, and also the locals rallying against the Chicago Quantum Park and the company involved committing to no data center. All that and a lot more at thecentersquare.com. I'm Jim Talamonte, along with Sean Reed. 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
2: Good morning and happy Sunday, Central Illinois, here to WAND Forecast. High pressure returns today, so we're kicking off the week with quiet conditions and also comfortable, pleasant conditions. We're talking mostly sunny skies, just a few passing clouds in the afternoon, a light breeze, low humidity, and highs today in the upper 70s. Then we head into this evening cool with mostly clear skies and temperatures dipping into the 50s, and we'll keep such comfortable conditions around into the work week as well. I'm Olivia Colon.
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16: ABC News, I'm Brian Clark. A Reno, Nevada hospital has been evacuated along with several thousand residents because of a fast-growing wildfire, says ABC's Morgan Norwood.
17: A state of emergency as a dangerous new wind-driven fire tears across Nevada. Homes in danger, evacuations underway. The Hawk Fire breaking out in the hills above the Somerset community in northwest Reno just before noon Saturday. It was a 40-acre brush fire at midday, but this morning, the fire burning more than 10,000 acres with no containment.
16: President Trump will wave the green flag at today's Freedom 250, an IndyCar race through the streets of Washington, D.C. With less than 75 days to the midterm, the president's son-in-law, Jared Kushner, met with House Democratic leader Hakeem Jeffries. ABC News has learned the focus of the meeting was to try to find common ground on where Democrats and the Trump administration could work together. This is ABC News. Closing arguments are expected to begin this week in Lindsay Clancy's trial. She is the Massachusetts woman accused of killing her three children in 2023. Clancy does not deny killing them, but her lawyers say she should not be convicted of murder because of her mental state. ABC legal contributor Bernarda Villalona has more.
18: It's all going to boil down to battle of the experts because, as stated earlier, Lindsay Clancy's defense team is not disputing that she actually took the life away of the three kids. What they're arguing is that she didn't have the criminal responsibility, the ability to acknowledge what she was doing was wrong, that she, because of her psychosis.
16: Four Savannah, Georgia police employees, including three former officers, were arrested, charged with misusing the city's flock cameras to make personal searches, which record license plates. And Nancy Kassenbaum Baker, the first woman to serve in the Senate who was not following her husband, has died at 94. I'm Brian Clark, ABC News.
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0: Okay, welcome back. More legal advice. This is Handle on the Law. Marginal legal advice, where I tell you have absolutely no case. All right, Diego. Diego, what can I do for you?
1: Yeah, Bill. So I'm calling for a friend. He pulled over to the side of the road to use his phone and do the responsible thing. While he was using his phone, a woman hit him, broke his femur.
0: Mm.
1: He didn't even see it coming. She hit him, broke his femur. He nearly died. He had to learn how to walk. Took him a year.
0: Mm.
1: And now she's in hiding.
0: Okay. And they can't find her. Well, I'm assuming it was a hit and run. So the police were called, correct? And
1: Police came.
0: Okay.
1: She got out of the car. She was fine.
0: Okay. Did they get a driver's license? Did they get a license plate? Was he able to get that?
1: Yes.
0: Okay, good. So they're tracking her down. All right. So there's a warrant out for her arrest. Okay, that's for starters. Now,
1: there's not, Bill. There's not. There's not a warrant out for her arrest.
0: Okay, that's interesting. If they know who she is and they're not out to get her, I mean, this is a felony, major injury. You talk about a hit and run with major injury.
1: Right.
0: Boy, that's kind of rough. But it doesn't change anything, by the way, in terms of, of him. Now we're talking about. He may want to have her put in jail just for the joys of putting her in jail for what she did to him.
1: Exactly.
0: Now let's talk about money. In reality, all your friend's going to get is money. Putting her in jail doesn't put any money in his pocket.
1: He hasn't got a penny, obviously, because he tried to track down her bank account some way, and then
0: so he knows who she is.
1: Oh, yeah. He's
0: okay.
1: Oh, yeah.
0: All right.
1: Bill,
0: got it. So there's a warrant out. They'll pick her up. They'll pick her up at some point. They always do because there will be a traffic violation out there. But that's beside the point. Okay. So it looks like she doesn't have a dime. So now comes the big question.
1: He found out that she did have a really good job and she did take out a good chunk of money.
0: Okay, so she's possible to find, and now we go to your insurance. He goes to his insurance company.
1: He didn't have insurance, Bill.
0: He didn't have insurance. Okay, so now what I want him to do, this is the answer. You can go on the internet and look up the acronym SLO,
1: okay?
0: Because that is exactly where he sits. And this is a very good lesson on why doesn't he have insurance?
1: Right.
0: Do we know why he doesn't have insurance?
1: To save a few dollars, to save a few bucks here and there, to get back to.
0: That's it.
1: But I know what you're saying, Bill.
0: Yeah, that's it.
1: I got insurance.
0: Yeah, you have to have insurance. That's all there is to it. And yeah, you know, I have a healthy policy.
1: Yep.
0: So I have a policy enough where if people knew, if I had a kindergartner, for example, and if I knew where I lived, I would have my kindergarten walk in front of the car every single time, you know, do a crosswalk, and there'll be some serious money there. See, that happens all the time. I tell you over and over again, buy insurance because, and part of insurance, not just liability insurance, which is 30,000 minimum, $60,000 for any group of cases. Let's say you're hitting three people in a car. Well, it's $60,000 split among all of them. But if you don't have insurance, you're not going to get a dime. You have to assume the other side doesn't have insurance. You have to make that assumption. Frank. Hello, Frank. Welcome.
2: Yes, hello?
0: Yes, I'm here.
2: Okay, so I signed a flat fee agreement with a lawyer for a domestic violence case.
0: All right.
2: I never paid the fee.
0: Yeah.
2: 12 hours after I signed, I decided I did not want to use them. It was,
0: fair enough.
2: It just changed my mind, okay? So later on that evening, he sends me a bill for $4,000.
0: Uh-huh.
2: Saying that.
0: Okay. Saying what? You signed a retainer agreement and he owes you $4,000. Or you owe him $4,000 because that was the down payment is the closest thing you would call it. It's money goes into his trust account as against hourly that he pays, unless it's a flat fee. But
2: it was a flat fee agreement.
0: What you do, okay? I don't think you owe the money. Frank, I don't think you owe the money. You tell him, no, thank you. I am not paying you. Not in what did you do in 12 hours? And he is going to have to justify $4,000 worth of work in 12 hours. He'll never be able to justify that. So what you do, you simply tell him to go pound sand, legal term, pound sand. And if he sues you, you've got a hell of a defense. And if he sues you, you take him to the state bar. I mean, instantly.
2: Oh, really?
0: Yeah, absolutely. You can't do that. You can't bill someone for no time spent. He's got to return the money. Now, he might be able to say, oh, I looked at the file or I started a file and he can charge you for an hour maybe. But no, he can't do it.
2: So don't pay him. I never paid him a dime.
0: Yeah, so don't pay him.
2: I never paid him a
0: dime. Nor are you going to.
2: Okay, great.
0: You're going to tell him, go pound sand. You can also say, screw off. You can also say you're not going to see a dime. You're also going to say, you cheap, lousy, duplicitous bastard. You can say a bunch of stuff, but I wouldn't pay him at all. And then if he goes after you, oh, big time, I think you have to go after him. Hi, Christina.
3: Hi.
0: Go ahead.
3: I was calling because I have an issue with my previous landlord. I moved out and I retouched all of the holes that we had in the wall. I retouched the paint. I deep cleaned the apartment. Like, it was immaculate. I took videos. I took pictures for documentation. After move out, I got a bill from the apartment saying that we owed like $1,100 in repairs and all kinds of crazy things. I tried to settle it with the apartment by giving them all of my documentation of what the apartment looked like and showing them that what they're charging was not accurate.
0: That's not exactly a settlement. That's more, I don't owe you the money. And here's my proof. So you show them everything, the place is sparkling clean, and therefore, how do they respond?
3: They don't.
0: Then you sue them.
3: Completely.
0: It's a small claim suit. It's easy.
3: My question is, though, that my deposit was only $200, so do I sue them to...
0: No. If they say you owe them the money... you smile and you say, sue me.
3: My
0: go ahead.
3: My concern is that they will hurt my credit.
0: And you let them know, if they do that, then you're going to sue them. Because that's extortion. Okay, that is extortion, especially if you can prove everything was in good shape. And then the landlord, this may take a lawyer letter, then the landlord... has to decide, is it worth it? Is it worth $1,100 to destroy your credit and you go after them? And now you're going to be arguing this was a malicious act. This was part of extortion. And they're looking they're looking at some liability. I know they play that game. Everybody does. And you got to hold really firm because if they destroy your credit, and then let's say they go ahead and do it, you dispute it. You absolutely dispute it on the credit, saying this is not true. I am being extorted for this. That is your, and that shows up on your credit report, by the way, you saying that. And then you go after them.
3: Okay.
0: How old are you, Christina?
3: I'm 41. I know I sound young.
0: No, as a matter of fact, I was going to say the other way. You sound old. All right. The reason I asked is I was going to move you towards an organization. Let me tell you how much I believe you sounded old, because I was going to refer you to an organization for elderly people, but obviously I can't do that. That's a little tough. Hey, let me tell you a little something about your online privacy. What online privacy? It doesn't exist. Everything about you. I mean, everything is available online. 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Records, accident history. Don't forget DMV information, credit score, social media. I mean, I could spend an hour going on that. It's all out there and it's not hard to find at all. And data brokers collect that information and then sell that information to anyone who wants to buy it. 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
2: All right. The Decatur Police Department is requesting the public's assistance in solving this week's crime of the week. Detectives are investigating a series of burglaries at Alltown Bus Service located at 1610 North Brant Court. Beginning around August 15th, approximately 30 buses were reportedly burglarized. Security video shows approximately four juveniles entering the property during the late overnight hours by climbing the fence and gate. The suspects were then seen prying open the doors of the buses. Several personal items were stolen, including a wallet, a violin, and other small belongings. Damage was also reported to the dashboard of one bus. Anyone with information is encouraged to contact the Decatur Police Department Criminal Investigations Division at 217-424-2734 or submit a tip anonymously through Crime Stoppers at 217-423-TIPS. Be sure to obtain a tip number for your records.
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5: Miner who is been indicted for the murder of his parents, Rob Reiner and Michelle Reiner. Now, you know Rob Reiner, very famous director, and he started, if you remember, All in the Family. He was Meathead in All in the Family, and then he went into the directing, and he has directed some really high-end films. So he's an A-list director. And his son, their son, Nick, 32 years old, lived with them, and he has a history of mental issues. Well, what he has been accused of is murdering his parents after an altercation and stabbing them to death. And so there is the allegation of murder. So quite often, whenever people are indicted or alleged and a complaint is issued against them, the accusation, they can change the accusation and add other terms. It's a superseding indictment, which means, okay, we're going to take count number one and we're going to add another count. Well, in this case, that's exactly what the authorities did. Count number one was murder. Count number two was lying in wait to commit the murder. Now, that puts it in a whole different category, because for simple murder, you can't get the death penalty. You have to have special circumstances to get the death penalty. Every state is different. And so circumstances now did change, because lying in wait is considered an enhancement. Lying in wait is a special circumstance, which now makes Rob Reiner or Nick Reiner eligible for the death penalty. And upon conviction, only one of two things can happen: life imprisonment without possibility of parole, or the death sentence. And with the murder, you can get life imprisonment and with parole. Now, you're going to be in jail for a long time, but with the enhancement, with the special circumstances, you can't. So they've just added the death penalty. Is it actually going to happen? Now, first of all, there's a moratorium. Governor Newsom, interestingly enough, he hasn't said there is none. He just said there's a moratorium. It won't happen during his tenure. So we've got California, I don't know, 700, 750 people on death row. Not that they're ever going to be executed. Which, by the way, I went to an execution. I witnessed an execution. I highly recommend it. Very entertaining. I felt great about it afterwards. I almost turned to one of the news camera people on the way out and said, I'm going to Disneyland. It was a lot of fun. Entertaining. It's all of it. It's terrific. Enjoyed it. So it turns out that it's very difficult to get the death penalty. I mean, it has to be a very heinous crime. I mean, the man that I saw executed, a guy by the name of William Bonin, and he was convicted. I mean, you talk about serious crime. He was convicted of picking up teenage boys up and down the coast of California, kids who were hitchhiking, and then murdering them after raping them, sexually assaulting them, and raping them. And we even found out, and I think he admitted to this, that one of the kids came out of a Burger King with a sack of burgers and fries, and he was hitchhiking, and Bonin picked him up and took him to a secluded spot, and before he raped and murdered him, said, "Die like a man." I mean, pretty horrific stuff. And so the lying in wait, is it going to fly? No, they're not going to ask for the death penalty. They're simply not. But it's kind of interesting that the argument, well, maybe the lying in wait, I don't think it's enough to ask for the death penalty, because there's too many other circumstances involved. You got the mental illness. You have a single incident. There were two people, and that is, I think that's an enhancement. And then, of course, you have the lying in wait. We're going to find out what he did in terms of lying in wait. Eligible for the death penalty.
6: Yeah. All right, James, welcome to Handle on the Law.
7: Thank you very much, Bill. My parents both passed away recently within the last year, and I have a will, and there's a trust. I don't know, I'm on the phone, Andre. Anyway, I have two executors on there, and neither one of them knew that they were the executors. My parents never told them. So with that question being said, what is the procedure here moving forward? I'm the oldest son.
6: Okay, who has a copy of the document?
7: I do. I have a copy. I have a brother and a sister also.
6: Okay, so you simply show the executor the will, or the trustee, or both in this case, the document, and then they get to work. Or they can say, no, thank you. I'm not interested in being the trustee or the executor. And then they start filing. They open a probate on the will part. The trustee distributes on the trust part, and they just get to work. I mean, are we talking about any kind of real money here?
7: You know, there's maybe $600,000.
6: Yeah, it's worth it. Get a trust. Yep. That's all you have to say. Yeah, because anything like even over $50,000, it's kind of worth it. Yeah, you need a trust and estate lawyer on this one, James.
7: Okay.
6: It's that simple.
7: Real quick, another question. My brother, he's been told by a lawyer that any time that he puts in getting this stuff resolved, he gets paid for or reimbursed for his time. Is that
6: no? It's the no. It's the executor and the trustee can get reimbursed.
7: But my brother can't.
6: No, absolutely not. What does your brother have to do with it other than be a recipient?
7: Well, he's just out researching stuff and everything and trying to get
6: it. It doesn't matter. He can research all he wants. He doesn't have anything to do with it.
7: Okay.
6: Yeah, he has nothing to do with it. He can research his brains out. He can get a degree in being an executor. So what?
7: Okay.
6: Yeah, you're fine.
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4: From the News Radio 101 Weather Center, today will be sunny with a high near 79. Northwest wind at 6 to 9 miles per hour. Tonight, mostly clear with a low around 57. Monday, mostly sunny with a high near 80. Monday night, partly cloudy with a low near 59. For the latest news, weather, and community info, visit DecaturRadio.com.
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0: All right, back we go. More handle on the news. And Denise, you've been waiting for a bit. What can I do for you? Hello, Denise. Hello, Denise. Denise is probably in the bathroom, and we're going to hear a toilet flush in about 30 seconds. Okay, a quick word to all of you who happen to be listening. Do not listen on the radio while you are waiting because of our delay. So, because I'm in such a good mood today, I'm going to put Denise on hold, and we'll get back to Denise, assuming that she doesn't stay in the bathroom. And,
1: Hello.
0: Oh, there you are. Yeah, Denise, you were listening on the radio, weren't you?
1: Yes.
0: Okay, and you were told not to listen on the radio when you called. Yes.
1: No.
0: All right. What can I do? All right. What can I do for you? All right. What can I do for you?
1: Hi, I was in a car accident the end of July, and it was totaled, and it was still hurting.
0: Oh, Denise, I'm sorry, I yelled
1: anyway.
0: At you, too. Okay, so you still hurts, and this now you're talking...
1: No, it's not a hurt, it's more like I had that car forever. But it was a rear ender.
0: Yeah, okay. So you're not at fault. And were you hurt?
1: No,
0: oh,
1: fortunately.
0: Good.
1: But I'm just saying, the car was in the family.
0: Ooh.
1: Since the late 80s.
0: Yeah. Denise, here's the problem. Is the car had tremendous sentimental value. I get that. And the law does not care.
1: I know.
0: It does not take into account the fact that the car meant something to you. And if it's been inherited, if it's been brought down and it has tremendous sentimental value, it's a big too bad legally.
1: No, what's not the question.
0: Oh, what's the question?
1: My insurance company wanted to settle. Now, isn't it the one at fault insurance company?
0: It depends on whether they have insurance or not. There's a bunch of different reasons
1: why they have very good insurance.
0: Okay, so at this point, if they have insurance, so what you do, well, how does your insurance company even know that you got into a car accident?
1: Oh, they corresponded back and forth. It's just that, isn't it unusual by my insurance?
0: Sometimes, it depends. Yeah, if the other side didn't have insurance, then your insurance company
1: goes
0: for it.
1: No, they had insurance.
0: Okay, so let's say they offer such a little amount of money, and so the settlement comes bigger. You can say no to your own insurance company and go after the other driver. Yeah, if they don't give you enough money, you'd say no, thank you. And you continue on your own against the other driver, which usually happens.
1: Yes. But that's the fact, though. They haven't been, I've contacted them Thursday, and they haven't gotten back.
0: Yeah,
1: they
0: I know. Welcome to it,
1: Denise.
0: Welcome to the world of insurance. Okay, welcome to the world of the life of someone who has been injured or dealing with insurance companies. You can do is keep on. I just keep on going with them. Call them up just because last Thursday. What? It's been a week. I mean, they could take weeks to call you back.
1: No, well, it's what is this 2 days. But
0: then there's nothing. They haven't called you back in 2 days? I mean, come on, Denise. Two days and they haven't called me back? All right. I just don't want to get into it. Isn't that lovely? All right. Corey, interesting question. All right, Corey, what can I do for you?
2: Hi.
0: Yes, sir.
2: So my question is, I have I'm starting a divorce. And, I can't find my spouse, so I've been trying to serve her, and I heard that you could do service by publication. So
0: yeah, you can. You absolutely can. When you cannot find the other side, and it doesn't matter what case it is, civil case, it would be a civil case, and it would certainly be a divorce case or a breach of contract or a car accident or whatever, and you try to find the other side, because the only way you can bring them in is to personally serve them. You have to actually hand them the lawsuit saying, here you go, you are being served. That's the law. Now, and it can't be you, it can't be a party. Usually it's a process server. Sometimes it's a marshal, depending on how you want to sue them. When you cannot find them, then you can serve by publication. And publication means then in a periodical of general circulation, which means it goes out to the world, and usually they're little crappy local newspapers, you know, those free newspapers that they hand out. That's general circulation. And then you run it three times, and then you have to, when the court, you're going into court, mind you, and the court says, where's your proof of service? You have to provide that. And to prove that the defendant has been served, or your ex-wife or soon-to-be ex-wife has been served, and the court is going to ask, what have you done to find her? And you have to show the court you have done a lot to find her. Well, I went to her last address. I went to friends. I called existing phone numbers that I have for her. And when the court allows you, and it's not easy, but it can be done. I mean, you know, people do this all the time. Just, you have to go through a few hoops. It's just not the easiest thing in the world. And once you've proved that, you've served her. You've served her. And now you go forward with the divorce without her being there. So those are the rules. Okay?
2: And a little caveat with that. If she lives in another state.
0: Doesn't matter. Doesn't matter. You want to serve. Doesn't matter. Nobody cares. Okay? Just make sure that you don't know where she lives in another state. For sure. Marianne.
3: Yes.
0: Hi, Marianne.
3: Okay, Bill.
0: Okay, hold on. Speakerphone?
3: I'm here. I have my hearing aid.
0: Are you? Oh, it's your hearing aid. Are you on a speakerphone?
3: Yes.
0: Don't get off the speakerphone, please. Get off the speakerphone.
3: No. Bill, it's my hearing aid that I have in my ear.
0: That's what makes you echoey?
3: Yes.
0: Okay. Why not? Technology today. I don't understand that at all. But okay, what can I do for you, Marianne?
3: Okay. I have over $1 million in the bank, and every
0: good
3: time
0: for
3: I
0: you.
3: Go in the bank, they want me to invest it.
0: Okay.
3: And they harassing me, but I don't want to do that.
0: Okay, that's easy. You said no?
3: I told them no, but they
0: okay.
3: Keep
0: and they keep
3: me.
0: And they keep on harassing you?
3: Right.
0: Okay, here's what I would do is walk in and say, I want my money right now.
3: Okay.
0: Unless it's in a CD. If it's in a CD, you can't do anything about it until the CD matures.
3: Okay, it's not in a CD.
0: Okay, then here's what you do. Marianne, you are holding the cards. You say, you know what? How about this? You talk to me about investments one more time. You're writing me a check. A bank check for every penny I have in your bank, and you see the bank across the street? That's where I'm going. And I'll wave to you when I walk out of the bank and they have all my money. Marianne, they're going to stop if you say that. I guarantee you. Absolutely.
3: Okay.
0: They'll never mention it again because they're holding on to your $1 million. You decide where that money goes to or goes. And if they do anything wrong, or that you're uncomfortable with, or you just want to switch banks, take your money and go across the street. Find another bank. Okay?
3: Okay. Thank you.
0: That's all you have to do. Nothing more, nothing less. Okay. Let me tell you what I can know. I know where you work, where you bank, what you buy, where you buy it, court records, DMV records, your credit score. It's easy for me to find it. Actually, data brokers find that information. Hundreds of them go through, if they were going after you or in general, they want to hand it to a bunch of sleazeballs who go after people. And hundreds of data brokers have that information and sell that information to anyone who wants to buy it, including me if I wanted to buy your information about it, buy information about you. 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

0: This is Handle on the Law, Marginal Legal Advice. All right, Travis, you're up. Welcome.
1: Hey, Bill. Can you hear me okay?
0: I can, perfectly.
1: Okay, perfect. So, real quick, big fan, blah, blah, blah. But I bought a battery backup for my house. I live in Ventura County, and we lose power quite often because of the winds. And I bought it from GM, bought a Cadillac Escalade IQ that would charge the battery back to the house if power does go out. It was a newer system when I purchased the system, and it took basically 18 months to get installed. It sat in the batteries I purchased in a week. They sat in my garage on a pallet for 18 months.
0: Okay, it took. Now, so you're not talking about the problem with the Cadillac. You're talking about the problem with the battery installation. Do I have that right?
1: That's correct, though. Yes.
0: Okay,
1: so
0: got it.
1: Cadillac
0: 18 months.
1: Then bought the batteries, and then Cadillac basically couldn't figure out how to install it. They went back through three different electricians, and nobody could do it. And so I had a pallet of batteries in my garage. Luckily, it's a five-car garage, so it wasn't that big of a deal. But still, like, you know, it sat there. So now we finally got it installed, and now this company wants $12,000 for the installation. And I'm like, I'm not paying you.
0: Yeah, that's a little tough. Now, did you get a bid at all? Did you talk to them?
1: No, it was all inside, Bill. It was all you buy it from here. You do this, and then maybe
0: all right.
1: I should,
0: all right. All right, got it. So let me throw a couple of questions at you. Do they just bill you after the fact, or they have you sign a contract that says this is what we are going to charge for the installation?
1: No.
0: They just installed it without telling you how much it's going to cost.
1: We got an estimate, but I don't. God bless it, Bill. I don't remember if I signed anything or not.
0: Well, you better remember, because that is, my friend, that is absolutely critical. If you didn't sign a contract and just got an estimate, you have a very good argument saying we didn't have a contract. And you installed it without a contract. They're going to say, here's their defense, is we have an implied contract because we told you this is the amount we're going to charge you, and you let us go forward with that. And therefore, you accepted our bid. Is that real strong? I don't know. But if you have a contract that says, you're going to install it, and there's this much money, you're screwed. And so
1: the duration of time doesn't make a difference, Bill?
0: No. I don't think so. Now, the 18 months, now what you could have done is you've installed it now. They're done. And so you let the 18 months pass. You could have, at the end of 6 months, say, take your batteries out of here. Take your pallet back. I'm not interested. And you could have gone to another company. $12,000 for installing a battery is pretty pricey. And I put in a solar system in my house that I bought because I happen to be in the most expensive utility in California and maybe in the United States. So there was no issue for me. And the battery was included in that, so which is usually the case. But in your case, because of your truck, by the way, how much was your Escalade? Those are not cheap. Can I ask?
1: $125,000.
0: Yeehaw. Okay, so you say I'm not paying. Now let's negotiate.
1: Well, that's my point, right? I mean, like, it's GM, it's Cadillac. You guys have got to do better.
0: It's GM. But the installation. Wait. The installation is GM, or was it another company?
1: Yes.
0: Oh, the installation was GM. Okay. Well, they better. I would argue that I'm not paying for it. That's too much money. And so now let's start. Then you start negotiating, because you got to

0: figure out from what's reasonable? How do you figure out what's reasonable? You go to other places, you go, how much would it cost to install this system in this kind of car? And if the average is $4,000 or $5,000 or whatever it is, you say, hey, this is what it costs with every other company. You're dreaming if I'm going to pay you $12,000. I'm assuming you would pay the reasonable amount of money that is charged for that installation, correct?
1: That is correct. Okay, here's the problem.
0: You waited the 18 months. So they're going to say, hey, you waited. Yeah. So that's what I would do. I mean, that's the easiest. Negotiate with these people. Otherwise, okay, let's go to court. And you start arguing, especially without a contract. Milo. Hello, Milo.
2: Hi, Milo. Hi, Bill. Thanks for talking to me.
0: Sure.
2: It's about divorce. I've been married about less than 3 years and 11 months. When my wife, when we got married, I put her on the title. She put in about $200,000. I put in a bunch of money. The house was worth about seven. I got it appraised. When she moved in, the house was worth about $700,000, and now it's worth about $820,000.
0: Okay.
2: What do I owe her? Or to half, buy her out, what half would be reasonable?
0: Okay, you owe her half of the money that you get. That's it.
2: The equity,
0: if it's, how big is your, how much equity do you have? The house was worth $725,000 or $700,000. How much did you put down on the house?
2: Well, no. The house was mine when she moved in.
0: Okay, got it. So she gets half the money because you put her on title.
2: But when she moved in, though,
0: it doesn't matter when she moved in. You put her on title. Milo, it doesn't matter when she moved in. You put her on title. She owns half the house. It doesn't matter. If she's never moved in. You know, if she never moved in, and we'll never talk to you again, she owns half the house. You put her on title.
2: Isn't it from the equity from the day she moved in?
0: Nope. She owns half the house, period. Because you put her on title.
2: Oh,
0: you could have put her on title a week before you sold it. She gets half the money. You put her on title.
2: Whatever.
0: Yeah, you put her on title. Whatever you get. You know, you sell the place, you pay off the mortgage. So let's say you have a $300,000 mortgage. You sell it for $700,000, yeah. Hypothetical. So there's $400,000 left. You've just given her $200,000. And you're going to get a divorce.
2: Oh, that's baloney.
0: Yeah, it is. And you're a schmuck.
2: I've been listening to you for 38 years.
0: So what?
2: This is the worst advice you've ever given.
0: No, it's good advice. Oh, no. This is what's going to happen, my friend. Not that you're my friend. This is what's going to happen because that's the law. You put her on title. That is the problem. And that means here you go. You have half the house. Now, if you've been injured in an accident, we had a few calls about that this morning. If you have been injured in an accident, let's say one lady was rear-ended and there were other people that were hurt. So what ends up happening? Well, you're just going to get your car fixed, assuming that it was your car. You're going to get medical expenses, whatever the doctor charges you, and you are entitled to something called pain and suffering. Now, the problem is dealing with pain and suffering, or sometimes even the medical bills, because the insurance company is going to say, no, we don't want to pay that much money, or the car is too expensive. All we're going to do is total it. 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
6: Good afternoon and happy Sunday, Central Illinois. Here's your WAND forecast. High pressure's in control today, which means we're talking comfortable conditions from highs in the upper 70s, low humidity, mostly sunny skies, just a few passing clouds in the afternoon, and a light breeze. And we're staying cool tonight with mostly clear skies, setting us up for temperatures in the mid to upper 50s. As we head into our work week, we're staying dry under high pressure, with sunshine continuing as well. I'm meteorologist Olivia Colon.
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11: Be wise and look out for others. Never drink and drive.

0: Sherry, you're up. Hello, Sherry.
1: Hi.
0: Yes.
1: Hi. I would like to know, I need to sue Audi, which is owned by Volkswagen Group of America, and I've been trying all week to find out who can be served in California.
0: You can sue anybody that does. Yeah, you can sue the dealership, any dealer, because they're
1: basically... I can serve the dealership?
0: Yeah, you can serve the dealer. Just walk in and go, here, I'm serving Volkswagen, because it does business in California. And even if they don't have any offices in California, if they're doing business, they have to have somebody who accepts service. So that's registered with the state. Call, you know what, go to the California Secretary of State and find out who their agent for service of process is. They probably have one.
1: Now, I did that, and I couldn't find it, so I called them, and they said, well, just go look, and I said,
0: yeah. If you can't find it, that means that it's not registered with the Secretary of State. So it's, you can, because they have offices, they have dealerships. So I think you can do that. Yeah, that's that was easy. Am I wrong? Am I right? Who the hell knows if I am or not? Craig. Hello, Craig. Welcome.
2: How you doing, Bill?
0: Yes, sir. What can I do for you?
2: Good morning. Okay. In 2021, I was riding with a friend in his car in West Des Moines, Iowa, and we got pulled over by highway patrol. And he hears his bill in the center console. I hear mine underneath my T-shirt.
0: Okay, I'm sorry. I'm a little confused. He had what, and you hid what under your T-shirt?
2: Excuse me. A bill.
0: A bill? A bill? I don't understand what a bill is.
2: B-E-E-R.
0: B-E, oh, a beer. Okay, I'm sorry. I'm having a hard time understanding.
2: Yes.
0: Okay, so he has a beer, and you have a beer, and you have a beer under your T-shirt. Okay, so now what happened?
2: Yeah. Okay, this happened in 2021. Would there be a warrant for my arrest?
0: Not if you weren't charged. If they didn't know you had a beer in a car, which is, you know, I don't think that's a big deal. Now, the driver is somebody else. And if the driver has been cited, the driver's got some issues.
2: No, then you're fine.
0: Then you guys are fine. Then don't worry about it. There's no warrant.
2: But he gave me a ticket.
0: For what?
2: For an open container. And
0: You said you hid yours under the under your T-shirt. You're not at fault.
2: I'm sitting in the seat.
0: Oh, you were sitting in the seat, and they gave you open container, but you didn't hold it in your hands. So I don't understand. It doesn't make sense. I would have it dismissed. I'd say non guilty. It wasn't my beer. I had no idea he had a beer. The cop didn't see it. He just ticketed you. I think you can fight it. Now 2021. Now it was a few years ago. So you got a ticket. Did you ever show up to court?
2: No.
0: Okay, you got a date where you were supposed to show up on the accident.
2: Oh, my gosh.
0: Yeah, you probably, if you look at the ticket, you had a date. So if you didn't show up, what normally happens, I don't know what they do in Iowa, but what normally happens is if you don't show up, you get a warrant for your arrest for failure to appear. And so...
2: I'm in a senior citizen place now.
0: And they're not going to arrest you. They're not. How old are you, by the way?
2: I'm 75.
0: You're 70. Wow.
2: Blind.
0: You're blind and 75. That's good legally. That's and in a coma? You may sound like you're in a coma, which I understand, but...
2: No, I got glaucoma.
0: Okay, you understand, so you can't get there, so you're fine. They're not going to... If they come around, you're blind, you can't see. Matter of fact, you say, I'll be right out with you, and you walk into a wall. There's plenty you can do. I don't think you have to worry. I don't. Linda! Hi, Linda. Welcome. Hello, Linda.
3: Hi.
0: Oh, yeah. I really want you to stay 20 feet away from the phone.
3: Okay. Okay, that's better. What can I do for you?
4: Good morning. Yes.
3: Yes,
4: so
3: yes, ma'am.
4: I have several questions. Maybe I'm going to have to make more phone calls later. But so what I would like to start with is I have a claim with an insurance company. This is regarding a fire. The fire was caused by the microwave. The microwave got so hot that created the fire. And I was at home, but I entered, and unfortunately the hot air that was near the microwave burned my face in my hand when I was covering my face when I felt. So I saw my adjuster when he came to my house once, and I asked him, hey, you know, can I also send you the bills for the ambulance and you know when I had to go to the hospital that day? And he said, no, don't even bother, don't even send me those bills, we don't cover that.
3: Right.
4: And so that was question for you.
3: Yeah, he's right. It's property damage that's covered by that insurance policy. Any medical issues are outside of the purview of home insurance, except for liability where someone else is injured, and then that covers it. So yeah, it's not going to cover your personal medical issues. It just doesn't work that way.
4: Okay.
3: All right. So what's your other question?
4: My other question is, so when during this claim, they start visiting you as soon as something happens, and I hired a public adjuster.
3: Okay.
4: And this public adjuster only charged me $5,000 flat fee. And, you know, I said, okay, if I was in there, so I don't have to deal with this. I was burned. I was, you know, vulnerable. And said, okay, good. Go ahead. You know, deal with this for me. And he didn't do anything for me.
3: Yeah, but let me ask you, why would a public adjuster get involved with your medical insurance? That's not what they do, Linda. What they do or your medical problem is the public adjuster works with the insurance companies that's your home insurance policy, to make sure that the insurance company doesn't screw you, that you get the full amount of money that is owed to you to fix the home. That's what public adjusters are about. They are not about helping you with a personal injury. Now, if your microwave blew up, then you may have a case against the microwave company.
4: Whirlpool.
3: Yeah, that may be a personal injury issue, but that's a personal injury attorney, not a public adjuster, and not anybody that deals with the insurance company. They're absolutely right. They don't.
4: Anyone for that? Because
3: I'm sorry.
4: I mean, thank God. I didn't lose my hand. I still have my hand, but
3: all right. Let me ask you: how badly were you injured as a result of that microwave blowing up?
4: Bad.
3: Okay. Then I'm going to suggest, here's what I'm going to suggest you do, because you may have, there may be a case against the manufacturer of the microwave. How old is the microwave?
4: The microwave was, maybe over 10 years old.
3: Well, okay. That is a little problematic, because, you're arguing deficient design. Basically, that's what you're arguing, that there's a design defect, but it's worth going to handleonthelaw.com. And talking to one of our personal injury lawyers, and you'll get much better information than what I'm giving you. That's a little complicated, because you're dealing with a product that failed and caused you personal injury. That's not a problem. It's that it's 10 years old. And that is, and I can't tell you if there's a case on that one too. Maybe there was a recall. Maybe there are cases in which it was established it was a straight out product design problem, where they couldn't sell it anymore. And I don't know the answer to any of that. That's why you need a personal injury lawyer. So go to handleonthelaw.com and you'll talk to one of the lawyers. That's the answer there.
0: All right. Before we bail, a quick word about your privacy. 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
10: ABC News, I'm Mike Dubusky. The Hawk Fire outside Reno, Nevada has now grown to more than 10,000 acres. The Northwest Specialty Hospital is evacuating patients there because of the fire danger. Iran's Revolutionary Guard Corps out with some strong words for the Trump administration, which has been vowing to impose economic D-Day on Iran. According to state media, a top general there now says if you had succeeded militarily, you wouldn't need to start an economic war. Underway right now in the nation's capital, the Freedom 250 Grand Prix, a first-of-its-kind IndyCar race. Alex Prochet is there.
11: I got a chance to speak with IndyCar president Doug Bowles, telling me that, look, I mean, this is a race that they put together in a really short amount of time. They got the call about this in February. Fast forward, it's August, and this track has already come together. This is something that usually takes a couple of years to do.
10: The race goes for 147 laps, about 250 miles. This is ABC News. Passengers on board that American Airlines flight where several people were injured by an overheating laptop are now speaking out.
12: It was absolutely terrifying.
13: Passenger Jessica Ergens was on board American Airlines flight 2398 flying from Atlanta to Dallas when she says she saw flames two rows in front of her.
12: I just saw the smoke first, and then it all happened really fast, and he was trying to get it away from him into the aisle.
13: The FAA confirming flight attendants contained the fire in a thermal containment bag. Ergen said multiple passengers tried to help put out the fire.
10: ABC's Jacqueline Lee. With back-to-school season in full swing, vaccination rates among kindergartners are lagging. ABC News medical correspondent Dr. Darian Sutton.
14: From 2018 to 2019, where we hovered just around 95%, we've dropped down just below 93%. That might not seem like a lot, but that equates to more than 280,000 children in kindergarten that are not up to date on their vaccination.
10: I'm Mike Dubusky, ABC News.
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2: This is Handle on the Law, marginal legal advice where I tell you, you have absolutely no case. There is something called prediction markets. I mean, this is kind of new. Actually, it is new. Now, it used to be that when you were betting, let's say it was usually sports events you were betting, and prior to the internet and these betting apps, the only way you could legally bet were in states where it was allowed. California, for example, you could not bet unless you were in a casino, which they opened up. And prior to that, you couldn't bet at all. Lottery, you can, because that's legalized. And so the sports books opened up. And prior to that, it was either a bookie that you were illegally betting, always sporting events, or it was through a legalized sporting facility or betting facility like a casino. So something came up, a new app, a new way of betting called prediction markets. Polymarket, Kyle Shee is another one, where effectively you bet on anything, anything that's going to happen. Now, when are we going to attack Iran? When is the government going to change the rules of the IRS? How much money is Amazon going to make or declare next year in terms of profits? I mean, you can literally bet on anything.
3: It's prediction betting. And then there's been some scandals in the government where
2: you had government employees betting on stuff that they actually had things to do with. Also, you had some executives in various companies betting on how much money they're going to declare they have made. And they're the ones that are part of that decision making or that part of that information. So that's illegal. Well, I'll tell you what was illegal on prediction markets. Betting on wildfires. When is going to start? How much acreage is going to be burnt? How many firefighters are going to be sent? From what countries are they going to be sent? Everything involving wildfires. You can do prediction markets, prediction betting. Now, doesn't that sound a little ridiculous? Because isn't there a motive, for example, I don't know, to burn stuff up and bet that a fire is going to start in a certain place? Prediction, that's my prediction, and all of a sudden, it starts in that place. You think there's a motivation for you to get involved in that or start the fire? And California realized that. And it's kind of interesting that there are no guardrails. The nine lawmakers, including two California senators, Alex Padilla and Adam Schiff, say this is crazy. And they're urging the Commodity Futures Trading Commission, which controls this, to implement what they're calling common sense guardrails to prevent people from profiting off the suffering and devastation on digital gambling sites, prediction gambling sites. It's kind of hard to believe that predicting natural disasters is excluded that wildfires are excluded from natural disasters. It's crazy. They didn't include wildfires. So this happened in L.A. Of course, you know, the Palisades fire, what ended up happening, it burned up Palisades and, you know, 13,000 homes and businesses were burnt. So you can't bet on when a fire is going to start. No chance. Okay, let's go ahead and take some phone calls. Tristan. Hello, Tristan. What can I do for you?
4: Hi there.
2: Yes.
4: Thanks for taking my call.
2: Sure.
4: Wanted to know about my rights as a tenant of a... I can't speak, apparently.
2: Yeah, neither can I, and I have a show.
4: I live in a dilapidated home, and now well, not now, it's been going on for a while. There's raccoons that have set up camp inside the interior of
3: there
4: the
3: are
4: home.
3: What? Well, what? There are, hold on, I didn't understand that. There are what that have set up in your home?
4: Raccoons.
3: Oh, raccoons. Where do you live, Tristan?
4: I live in Missouri.
3: Ah, small town. Don't they eat raccoons?
4: I don't.
3: Oh, well, okay. But that's, I know raccoons are a big staple in the high-end restaurants in Missouri in some places. Okay,
4: oh,
3: so the raccoons.
4: Now.
3: All right, raccoons have set up a home in your home. All right, fair enough. What else?
4: And well, there's water damage. There's black mold.
3: Oh, okay.
4: The water, gas,
3: all right,
4: water heater.
3: All right, got it. Got it. Your place is a mess. Have you talked to the landlord? Have you told the landlord you got a few problems here?
4: Oh, yes.
3: Okay,
4: oh,
3: here's what.
4: Absolutely.
3: Okay.
4: I've taken video.
3: Yeah, okay. Right. Okay, here are your rights. Here are your rights. First of all, you can stop paying the rent. Just stop.
4: Okay.
3: I would also consider call building and safety. The safety people that
4: called inspectors.
3: Yeah, and what happened?
4: The inspectors.
3: And what happened?
4: See, this city, it's all, it's a bad city where I live. And
3: okay.
4: Basically, overnight, they put a for sale sign and they haven't even advised me that it's for sale. Only reason I know.
3: Okay, they don't have to advise you it's for sale. What they have to do is simply give you notice. Have you been given notice to vacate the property?
4: No.
3: Okay, well, they can't. Do you have a lease?
4: A month to month now.
3: That means you don't have a lease. So they have to give you whatever the laws are in Missouri as far as notice, if there's a month to month, which means there's no lease. Like California law, 60 days. A tenant has to be given 60 days when there is no lease to get out. I'm assuming Missouri has much the same kind of law. And even if it doesn't, they have to evict you and you're out on your butt. Now, they're going to sell the place. I mean, I don't know who they're going to sell it to. An inspector comes in, black mold, raccoons. That's,
4: they can't pass.
3: I'm sorry, who can't pay you?
4: No, it can't pass inspection.
3: Right. So they're never going to be able to sell it. So they should have just evicted you. If it can't be sold, why would they put a for sale sign up? They would just evict you. There are also some damages. You can go after them for living in a facility with black mold. Let's not forget raccoons. And there are statutory. That means the law probably allows you to be paid damages. What I would do is contact a landlord-tenant attorney. There's plenty of them out there. And if you're old and poor, you sound like you're old, but I didn't know about poor.
4: Oh, thank you.
3: No, you're welcome. No, I understand. Well, I'm surprised you didn't say I'm eating the raccoons because I don't have any money. there are lawyers out there. You just have to do a little bit of searching that'll represent you for free. And you can call the local bar association and just say, here's my situation. Who can I get to represent you? Because you may be entitled to some money for sure. There's all kinds of issues going on. You as a tenant, of course you have rights. Now, let's say you've been injured in a car accident, right? Or a slip and fall. You're at a hotel and there's, some grease on the floor and you take a flyer, or there are some stairs and they're not properly, they don't meet code. And there you go. You take a spill. Not your fault. You're injured, or you get rear-ended. 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
6: From the News Radio 101 Weather Center, tonight will be mostly clear with a low near 56. Winds from the north-northwest around 5 miles per hour will calm by evening. Monday brings mostly sunny skies and a high near 81. Monday night stays mostly clear with a low near 58. Tuesday will be mostly sunny, reaching a high near 84 with calm winds turning southeast. For the latest news, weather, and community info, visit DecaturRadio.com.
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0: This is Handle on the Law, marginal legal advice where I tell you, you have absolutely no case. Kevin. Yes, Kevin.
1: Morning, Bill.
0: Yes, sir.
1: We booked a European cruise back in May from Barcelona to Rome, and it was to include an ashore excursion in every port. Well, you pay your deposit, you pay the balance, and you can start booking your shore excursions 4 months before your trip. So when it comes time to book our shore excursions, we get to Rome and there's no excursions available. So then you look at the itinerary and it says, you've arrived in Rome, say goodbye to your shipmates and head to the airport to fly home. So I'm kind of confused how a trip from Barcelona to Rome that doesn't include a day in Rome is not
0: because it doesn't include a day in Rome because you get off the ship in the morning. You're off the ship and you're done.
1: But why would it say, Barcelona to Rome? You would presume you get a day in Rome.
0: No, you wouldn't presume at all because you know when you're getting off the ship. And they're not going to give you a tour after you're off the ship. When they say Barcelona to Rome, and I've done that trip, by the way, it ends in Rome. And so you get your shore excursions. I mean, Kevin, you assumed that there was a shore excursion. But when they say there's a shore excursion in every city, Rome is just when you get off the ship. That's it. It's a goodbye. So there ain't nothing there.
1: It seems somewhat deceptive.
0: No, that's what they do. No, that's what they do. You know, I mean, you're off the ship at 8 o'clock in the morning or 9 o'clock in the morning. And yeah, so that doesn't work. Okay. Let me see who I want here. Okay, Don. Hello, Don. Welcome.
2: Good morning. Hey, Bill. Yeah. My girlfriend is 62, just diagnosed with stage 1 lung cancer. She's trying to get her affairs in order. Well, hopefully we got Cedar Sinai, so hopefully, you know, things are pretty sunny for that small, you know, that earlier stage cancer. But nevertheless, what she's worried about is she was on Medi-Cal for about 5 years. And she's worried about when she passes, the state coming after her estate for the money they gave her for Medi-Cal to
0: Medi-Cal is when you're broke, and when you apply for Medi-Cal,
2: at that time.
0: Did she put down the fact that she owned a home?
2: I don't know whether she did or not. It was about
0: I'm assuming if she put down, they get the home. Because you have to have no assets in order to be eligible for Medi-Cal. I mean, it's for poor people with no assets. And so if it slips through the cracks...
2: So they will come after you.
0: Yeah. Yeah. Yeah, they will.
2: Can you... What if you have a trust or have...
0: It doesn't matter. No, the trust doesn't matter unless it's an irrevocable trust, which means it's out of her hands completely. It's in a trust of which she has absolutely no control.
2: And it's gone.
0: Yeah, it's gone.
2: But
0: yeah,
2: that
0: that's
2: way
0: no fun.
2: they wouldn't come after it. Well, that's
0: not if it's an
2: idea,
0: no,
2: then,
0: not
2: right?
0: if it's no, not if it's an irrevocable trust. That means a trust that's strangely enough irrevocable.
2: Right.
0: Yeah. So when you're poor, I mean they're pretty tough because the state is paying for it. We're paying for it. If we're in the state, that is the problem. John, hello, John. You're up. Welcome.
3: Hey, hi, Bill.
0: Yeah.
3: Longtime resident from Burbank.
0: Uh-huh.
3: Bill, you there?
0: I'm here.
3: Okay, cool. Teamster, Hollywood Teamster. Anyways, I want to get straight to the point. I know we only got about 60 seconds for this. So, between shows, when I'm doing movies, I drive Lyft. So I was driving Lyft, and I picked up this guy, and he started vaping in the back of my car, marijuana, and I was like, hey, dude, you can't do that. So I stopped the ride. He called Lyft and said that I brandished a gun, and they deactivated my account. False allegations. I tried to sue him in small claims court, lost that. Is there anything I could do?
0: No. Well, first of all, suing in a small claims court for what? For being deactivated? The wages, they didn't even pay you the wages that were due to you at that time?
3: I got paid, like $20 for that ride.
0: Okay, how much would you have gotten paid prior to throwing him out?
3: I think what I tried to sue for was lost wages,
0: Yeah, but how do you prove? Wait a second. How do you prove? How do you prove lost wages?
3: I got deactivated.
0: I understand, but so how much you're suing for money I would have made? You would have made over exactly. What period of time? For the next year? For the 6 months? 6 months,
3: 4 to 6 months.
0: Did you get paid for 4 to 6 months? Did they stiff you for 4 to 6 months?
3: Well, yeah, because they deactivated my account. No,
0: there's deactivating and there's getting paid. Did they pay you? It's two issues. They deactivated you. You're out. You're done. You can't drive for Lyft anymore. Did they pay you up to that point that you are earned the money?
3: Yes.
0: Okay, so now you're saying I want money that I would have made, even though correct. I don't know how many trips I would have taken. I don't know how many trips I would take. I don't know how many hours I would drive. I don't know if I was working on a movie and I wouldn't drive. How much money do you think you could ask for?
3: I was going for the maximum in small claims court.
0: $12,500.
3: Correct.
0: That's how much you would have made if you weren't deactivated. Over what period of time?
3: Over 6 months, $100 a day. Easy.
0: Okay, but you're no longer driving. They deactivated you, which they can, by the way. It may not be fair, but they deactivated you. So you can prove that you would have made this kind of money.
3: Of course.
0: How do you do that? Based on your history, huh? So you used to make $100 a day, and now you're saying I would still keep on driving. Even if I'm on a movie, I would keep on driving with Lyft. Is that correct?
3: No. Okay, I only do the Lyft on the side.
0: Okay, do you understand how speculative that is? Do you understand? Yeah. It's like me suing, if I'm suing NASA now. If a piece of a spacecraft came off and took my head off, this is how much it worked. But it hasn't yet, and you don't know if it's ever going to. So, excuse me, you got nothing there. I mean, no, it doesn't work that way. And once you've lost, by the way, if you're a plaintiff. All right, let's talk about your privacy, losing that. Your privacy, if you think your privacy online exists, it does not exist. It's all out there, and anybody can grab it. 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

0: This is Handle on the Law. Chuck. Hello, Chuck.
1: Yes, sure.
0: Yes.
1: In 1983, my second wife passed away, and she had indicated that she wanted to be buried at a particular cemetery under the oak trees. So she dies unexpectedly. We go there. We find the last plot, they said, available under those trees. So we do the whole nine yards. She's buried there. We do the gravestone, the casket, the whole nine yards. So I live in a different part of Southern California now. So it's been years since I had been out there, and I happened to meet someone for lunch recently, and I said, let me go over and visit my second wife's grave. Bill, they moved the grave. The grave, and I got a document. I got a document from them telling me the plot number, the grave.
0: Yeah, I know
1: number,
0: that.
1: And now the grave's out by a curb by one of the streets to come in.
0: That is
1: the
0: interesting.
1: Question is, what would you do?
0: Yeah, no. What I would do is I'd sue them. Is what I would do, and for a couple of reasons. First of all, when it comes to those circumstances, graves, burials, etc., the amount of money is pretty astronomical. For example, emotional support. It was very difficult to get emotional support in lawsuits early on. And it took, for example, like a mother seeing her child run over, and not emotional support, emotional damages. It took, things like a mother seeing her child run over, and so emotional damages kicked in, because it used to be you had to be physically injured plus have emotional damages. That's the only time they connected. But a couple of examples went the other way. One is that mother situation. The other one is dealing with family members at cemeteries, burials. And it actually started when the casket was being brought to the gravesite. The pallbearers were there, and the bottom of the casket fell out. And there's Uncle Murray now rolling down the hill. And that became a big lawsuit. So you're dealing with serious emotional damage as a result of them placing your ex-wife or your wife at that time into a grave that was not the one you bought. Yeah, it's time for a lawyer. It is time for a lawyer, because those can be pretty big damages. They can. Yeah. I would go to the website, go to handleonthelaw.com and talk to one of the lawyers. I don't know if personal injury under this, well, it would be, because it's seriously emotional damage. Now, I don't know if you've been to a shrink, which helps a lot. I don't know. There's a bunch of avenues here, but it can get pretty serious. When my mother died, quick story, when my mother died several years ago, she died at 98, so she was no youngster. And when we went to the gravesite, the mortuary folks connected to the cemetery said we did not get anybody to identify her. Not that we had to, because she died in a facility at 98. No one's going to argue. And the lady said, do you mind identifying her, just to gloss the T's and dot the I's? And I said, yeah, I'll go over there. My ex-wife at that point stopped me cold and said, you're not going over there. I'm going to do it. Because she knew that as soon as they opened the casket, I would look down and say, that's not my mother. You have someone else in that casket. That would be huge emotional damages. Now, of course, it was my mother, but it was, had it not been my mother, it would have been a huge, a major lawsuit. So anyway, I suggest you grab hold of a lawyer, because I think that's actually a case. That really is.
2: James. Hi, James. Welcome.
3: Hi, Bill. How you doing?
2: Yes, sir. What can I do?
3: My girl has got a Toyota 4Runner Limited, and we live on a dirt road about a mile long, and, you know, there's ruts on left and the right, you know, and hillside, you know, uphill, downhill, to give you a picture of what happened. So about within the last couple of years, year and a half approximately, she said, she's sitting here, but I'm talking, so she was doing about 5-6 miles an hour going out with her friends in front of her in another car. And she went into the little bit of a rut on the left, like a drainage ditch, you know, natural dirt. And the two side airbags blew off. You know, this was

0: like two.
1: So there was no, okay, there was no collision. The side of the car was not hit. She just went into a small ditch and the airbags went off. Do I have that right?
0: Exactly.
1: Okay, got it.
0: Got it. And the only dirt might have been on the tires, you know what I mean?
1: Okay, that's fair. All right.
0: Yeah. Yeah, so, she didn't hit a tree, bushes, or nothing like that.
1: All right.
0: Okay, so I don't know if you know about side airbags, but it's like shotgun shells.
1: And yeah, no, I know. They go pretty, they fly pretty quickly from the side of the car. Yeah, I do.
0: Yeah, they're called curtain, side curtain.
1: Yes, so, yes, I'm aware of that.
0: She went to Toyota, and they sent a specialist guy to look at the vehicle for a day. Oh, they didn't send him out, but we took the car down there. And they denied, they said that the car, the report came back that the car sensed a rollover. Now, she's lost 70, she got 70% loss in her right ear and 60% loss.
1: Okay, and they're saying it was a rollover, and you're saying it wasn't a rollover.
0: The guy from Toyota, the specialist.
1: Yeah, he said it was a rollover, and you're saying it was not a rollover, correct?
0: Well, what he said precisely was the car sensed a rollover.
1: Yeah, I don't know how that works, but
0: neither do I.
1: Yeah, I don't know, but I definitely want you to talk to a personal injury. Yeah, 70%. All right, 70% permanent loss on a based on what you said. That's a big amount of damage. That is no joke. You know, this is not a soft tissue rear ender. This 70% loss in hearing is pretty big stuff.
0: Right, 70 on one ear and 60 lost.
1: Okay, I mean, that's a lot of stuff. That's a lot of stuff. So I'm going to suggest...
0: I've been dealing with it for 2 years.
1: Okay, I got it. Now, here's my advice. I'm going to suggest you go to a personal injury lawyer. It's a complicated case because you're talking defect, design defect, and Toyota's going to fight it like crazy. But there may be, there may be a class action lawsuit already going, and you can look up that.
0: Uh-huh.
1: Toyota side curtain, just throw the words up there. Class action lawsuits, Toyota, there may be already something filed, and you can contact that attorney. That's what I do first. And if there's nothing there, you could do it. It's easy to go on the internet and just throw in all of those search words. The more, the merrier. And if that doesn't work, you can go to the website, handleonthelaw.com, and talk to a personal injury lawyer, and they'll tell you what goes on that one. Because you're talking design defect of a car, and a car that's 25 years old on top of that.
0: 15.
1: Oh, yeah. Okay. 15-year-old car. Okay. Yeah. So there are a bunch of issues there, but you definitely want to talk to a lawyer. And it's not going to cost you anything either to talk to a personal injury lawyer. They'll all line up to talk to you, especially when you are having those kinds of issues. Now, let's talk a moment about being injured. An easy one if you've been in a car accident. You know, let's say you're rear-ended, you've been T-boned, and it's obviously not your fault, and you've been injured. That's important. And so what do you do? Well, you're going after the person who harmed you, and generally the insurance company on that person's side. 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
7: Good afternoon and happy Sunday, Central Illinois. Here's your WAND forecast. High pressure's in control today, which means we're talking comfortable conditions from highs in the upper 70s, low humidity, mostly sunny skies, just a few passing clouds in the afternoon, and a light breeze. And we're staying cool tonight with mostly clear skies, setting us up for temperatures in the mid to upper 50s. As we head into our work week, we're staying dry under high pressure, with sunshine continuing as well. I'm meteorologist Olivia Colon.
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0: Back we go. More handle on the law. All right. Johnny, you have a question?
1: Yes, sir. Yes, I waited 40. I waited 40 minutes to talk to you.
0: Yeah, I know. Sorry okay. about that, because everybody else was so much more interesting. What can I do for you, Johnny?
1: And thank you for your advertisers that keep your show going. It's, you know, you have a great show.
0: Thank you.
1: My main question is this. The Lemon Law, explain that to me.
0: Okay. The Lemon Law is different in every state. Lemon Law in California is that you buy a car, there's no specific amount of times you bring it back, but it's basically a defective car, where it has to go back a certain number of times to get repaired, and they can't repair it. Or the car goes back, and let's say they do repair it, but they do it a bunch of times. And what you do is you get your money back, or you get a brand new car. And without that Lemon Law, it is almost impossible to get money refunded or a new car, because I don't know if you've ever dealt with a car dealership. It is horrific. In this case, you're going after the manufacturer of the car. And if the court holds that the Lemon Law applies, and this is why you really need a Lemon Law expert. These people, it's a very, very specialized field of law, and there's a lot of I's to dot and crosses, T's to cross and dot your T's. I know that phrase somewhere. And And you don't, and by the way, you don't pay for the attorney. The attorney is paid
1: for. Oh, that's good
0: for,
1: to know. Yeah.
0: Yeah. No, the attorney is paid for by the manufacturer. That's an easy peasy one. The only difficulty is being able to not only apply the Lemon Law, but the Lemon Law being attributed to your problem. And so that's how you do it.
1: Thank you.
0: You have a car that's a lemon?
1: I bought the car from, I'm not going to mention the company, but I felt that there was a little shadiness there, but Enterprise rent a car. So, be careful. They only give you like a 12-month warranty. It's not very good.
0: Well, yeah, okay, but now let me ask you. I don't know if the Lemon Law applies, or it's much more difficult to apply when you're talking about buying a used car. It doesn't matter from a dealership or not, because at that point, too much stuff has happened. It's not a brand new car. Usually, Lemon Law applies to brand new cars, although it can apply to a used car.
1: Okay, that's good to know.
0: Yeah,
1: Uh-huh.
0: And the warranty is very different than the Lemon Law. So, and I don't know, I've never bought a car from Enterprise. You may have just gotten a lemon that does not comply with Lemon Law. In other words, it's not covered by the Lemon Law. You can still get a lemon. It happens. I bought cars before.
1: Oh, yeah.
0: And the good news is you're buying a used car from a reputable place to buy a used car from. That's why whenever I bought a used car, and I've bought lots of them, I always do it from a dealer. Dealers go through it. They're careful. Buying it from a third party, you're completely out of your mind nuts. Okay. I hope that answered it. Now, this is what happened at the end of the hour. And this happens to us occasionally. We've gone through all the phone calls, and I still have a few minutes to go. So let me suggest jumping in before I say goodbye. And the number is 800-520-1534. As you can imagine, it's not going to take very long for you to come in, like immediately. 800-520-1534 is the number. And we are getting one or two calls. Okay. Susan. Hello, Susan. Welcome.
2: Hi. I have a living trust, which my husband and I had opened in 2010. Most of the stock was in both our names, but 9 of the stocks were only in his name. I thought that the living trust, which mentioned stock, made it easy, no probate. The money goes to me as a wife, as a beneficiary, as a co-owner, and they're still dragging their feet.
0: Yeah, they are dragging
2: their feet.
0: I'll tell you why. Hold on, I'll tell you why. First of all, if the stocks are not in the trust, if the trust does not own the stock, it does not go through the trust. It doesn't. So you have to open a probate. Now, I'm assuming that the beneficiary of that stock when they sell it is you. And and so that makes it easy. But don't think that you made it easy for yourself with the trust, because not putting in the trust is everything. I have a trust, and what I don't have in the trust does not flow out of the trust. The trustee can't touch it because.
2: But I thought that it states in the living trust, including stock.
0: Yeah. Well, what kind of stocks?
2: But if it's not, it doesn't. Jointly it can state, owned, that doesn't
0: it can
2: matter,
0: state any. It can state anything you want. It can state my 57 Oldsmobile is included in the trust, and if it's not in the trust, I mean transfer ownership transferred to the trust.
2: I get it.
0: It has
2: now,
0: to.
2: The so, bank has been very very nice cash.
0: Then do it.
2: These checks.
0: Okay, then go ahead and just work with the bank.
2: No,
0: and,
2: now they say no more. Good times.
0: Well, okay, but
2: over.
0: You have to. All right, but you have to open. You have to start talking to a bunch of people. The stockbroker who handles the stock, the people who actually you own the stock of, the company that the stock is bought in, and you just have to go through the hoops. You'll be fine. It just takes you a while. That's all.
2: I hope.
0: I know. No, they'll do it. You'll be fine.
3: Martha. Hello, Martha.
4: Hi, Bill. Okay, I buy this condo, and underneath I have a neighbor that is never there. Now he moved back, and this man never leaves the house, and it smoke non-stop. And I want the man to be happy and do whatever the hell he wants in his house. He has that right. The problem is that the smoke is coming up my condo, and it's
3: okay. Okay, let me ask. I got a question. So he is smoking in his house, and you're right. He has a right to enjoy his house. He can smoke in his house. How is the smoke from his condo reaching your condo? Can you connect physically? What's going on?
4: I think it infiltrates through the walls. And he's always inside. He never leaves the house.
3: Yeah, no, I understand. Infiltrate the walls with smoke? I don't know, Martha. Yeah.
4: I'm not joking.
3: No, don't misunderstand. I'm not attacking you. So, but I've never heard of smoke going through a wall. That one, I just don't get. Is there any other way? Are there vents? Are there common vents?
4: Yes,
3: is it going through an open window?
4: I believe there's common vents.
3: Martha, you have to find out what it is specifically, where it's coming from. You just can't say you're smoking and I'm smelling it. Do you physically see the smoke, or are you just smelling the smoke?
4: Just strongly smell it.
3: Interesting. All right, you got to figure out where it's coming from. That's for starters. You also have, if you live in a condo, there's an HOA, a homeowner association, of course, right?
4: Yeah.
3: I would call them. Contact them and say, hey, this is going on. What is happening? This should not be happening. Are there common wall issues here? That's where you would go. At this point, first go to the HOA, because that's a good starting point, because I don't know where else you're going to go at this point. I mean, you can't say a lawsuit. You have to stop smoking based on the fact that the smoke is coming through the walls. I think that's tough. I do.
0: Now, last spot I want to share with you before we bail out of here, and that's your privacy, as in you have none online, because everything about you is online. 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
8: Whoa! 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
8: 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You use big words, Sassy!
9: Still under the rock!
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10: ABC News, I'm Mike Dubusky. Canadian Prime Minister Mark Carney says the U.S. should brace for retaliatory tariffs after trade talks broke up this weekend. Yesterday, the U.S. imposed 50% tariffs on $20 billion worth of Canadian goods. ABC News senior political correspondent Rachel Scott has what it could mean for the average American.
11: They could see prices increase. We could also see small businesses be hit. But this goes far beyond trade because this also impacts our relationship with Canada. And Carney did not mince words. He says that America is attacking Canada, at one point even comparing it to being at war with America.
10: Local authorities in Nevada now say they believe the Hawk Fire was human caused. That wildfire, now growing to more than 10,000 acres and remains completely uncontained. 90,000 people are under evacuation orders there. And IndyCar drivers are currently lapping a new circuit around Washington, D.C. for the Freedom 250 Grand Prix in the nation's capital. This is ABC News. The British government is investigating a possible cyber attack at one of their country's power plants.
12: In the UK, a small-scale energy generator attacked and shut down. The Telegraph newspaper is reporting it was an Iranian cyber attack lasting 4 days and taking place at the same time as a series of attacks targeting more than 30 water treatment systems in seven US states last month. US authorities not identifying who was responsible, but also believing it was the work of Iran-based hackers. British officials saying there was no threat to the wider grid. Nobody lost power, but the government is taking this incident seriously. Lama Hassan, ABC News, London.
10: Data centers are becoming a key issue in some midterm races. Texas Governor Greg Abbott, running for Senate in that state, had once promised to make Texas the epicenter of the artificial intelligence industry. Now he's setting up a moratorium on new data center construction. And severe thunderstorm watches now in effect across parts of Kentucky, Arkansas, Tennessee, and Mississippi. Mike Dubusky, ABC News.
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15: From the News Radio 101 Weather Center, tonight will be mostly clear with a low near 56. Winds from the north-northwest around 5 miles per hour will calm by evening. Monday brings mostly sunny skies and a high near 81. Monday night stays mostly clear with a low near 58. Tuesday will be mostly sunny, reaching a high near 84 with calm winds turning southeast. For the latest news, weather, and community info, visit DecaturRadio.com.
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23: 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That was Dr. Stephen Smith from Hillsdale's English Department. He's also your teacher for the new Hillsdale College online course, The Iliad. We go in-depth about that on today's program. Also, later on, Dr. Samuel Lair, recent graduate from the Van Andel Graduate School of Statesmanship here at Hillsdale College, and his dissertation on James Monroe. We'll discuss in a bit. First, we're joined by Dr. Stephen Smith. He is Dean of Humanities, Temple Family Chair in English Literature, and Professor of English here at Hillsdale College. Dr. Smith, thanks for joining us.
22: It's great to be here, Scott. Thank you for having me.
1: 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We have the Odyssey. Now we have the Iliad available, both of them, at that URL. So why does the Iliad still remain such an important place to begin or even continue an education in the Western literary tradition? We asked a very similar question to Dr. Whalen about the Odyssey. What about the Iliad?
22: I am a dyed-in-the-wool Iliad lover. I know a lot of people are crazy about the Odyssey. I've always just loved the first. And anyone out there who is enjoying the worldwide fervor over the Odyssey needs to make their way directly back to the need to go back to the Iliad, baby. This where, well, not where it all starts, but where Homer starts. You know, the Iliad, it stands at the head of the epic tradition, and one of the best ways to experience the full power and beauty of poetry and what it can teach us about nature, about character, about reality is through the epic tradition. So why not begin with Rage Goddess, Sing the Rage of Achilles, the Iliad, go to the Odyssey, and then you're off and running. Virgil's Aeneid, Dante's Divine Comedy, Paradise Lost. And if you're truly ambitious, War and Peace is lurking in the 19th century, one of the most magnificent books in the world, and a profound engagement with Homer, unless I miss my guess.
1: Now, before we get to a little more about the course itself and what's discussed, what story does the Iliad actually tell? People might know about Trojan War, Achilles, Helen. What are they going to discover when they actually open the book and read Homer?
22: They will most likely be surprised by the focus of Homer, which is one of his great gifts. Aristotle saw this unmistakably in the Poetics. This guy knows how to focus a story. I've taught the poem for many, many years, and students always wonder, why does it start so deep into the war, and why does it end before the war ends? Like, you know, it's almost like you want the Encyclopedia Britannica version of the Trojan War. Uh-huh. How did this all get started? When did they arrive? How many years have they been there? Well, what Homer does is he focuses our attention on the rage of Achilles and the will of Zeus over around a 50-day period in the 10-year war. And so it's wonderfully focused. It's intensely dramatic. Mm. It's as great as any Shakespearean tragedy you'll ever read, an unforgettable poem. And it derives much of its power and its intensity from that focus, from that choice of Homer to focus our attention like this on the Rage of Achilles and the Will of Zeus.
1: That is your first lecture, The Rage of Achilles, in the online course, The Iliad, hillsdale.edu/new-course. That Rage of Achilles provides the structure for a lot of this. What should students understand about Achilles at the outset of the Iliad?
22: Well, Achilles is one of the major characters of the poem, and the poem is about, yes, his rage. It's important to understand this isn't, you know, a poem about some guy's temper tantrum or something like that, or, you know, he lost his cool in traffic. It's about a rage that's described as murderous and doomed, that cost the Achaeans, the Greeks, loss upon bitter loss, that hurled down to the house of death so many great souls, brave fighter souls, and left their bodies, you know, the feast of birds, as the opening puts it. So this is a pretty intense form of rage that overtakes this gifted warrior who is the son of a mortal man and an immortal goddess. So Achilles is a remarkable figure, one of the most unforgettable figures in literature. Don't believe anything you've heard against him. You got to get to know this guy. It's a powerful, unforgettable story about his heart, his mind, his desires, his choices, his rage. And the poem ends, suitably enough, when the rage ends. The poem actually makes tremendous and deep sense as a story. And it focuses on and one of the first things you wonder about when you open how could the rage of Achilles be the focus of an entire story? What is it about this rage? What makes it so worthy of the attention of Homer? What's going on with this guy and his soul?
1: The other early lectures help introduce students to Helen, Paris, Hector, the defender of Troy. What do those characters add to our understanding of the war? In particular, its side effects on marriage, on family, on the home.
22: Well, the Greeks are on this lonely beach before the Scaean gates of Troy. And we get to know all the Greeks in the poem, and of course the Trojans as well. I mean, I can't help but smile when you say those names. I mean, I feel like I've known these people for my entire working life. Helen, Paris, and Hector, and Andromache, and Priam on the Trojan side. Homer gives full humanity to them and brings out, you know, the kind of civilization level clash that's at the heart of the poem. But I think, you know, with Paris and Helen, oh my goodness, you know, this is the affair at the heart of the war. And those are two of the most unforgettable characters in the poem. In a way, they pursue a kind of glory that is different than the glory that Achilles and the others are fighting for. It's associated with beauty, with erotic love. And it's one of the more powerful forces in the poem, and disruptive forces. And then Hector is the great kind of mighty opposite of Achilles, the defender of Troy. Mm-hmm. His heart races to help his city, to save his family. And some of the greatest scenes in the poem involve Hector, including the meeting with his wife, his meetings with his brother Paris, and of course, the final duel in the poem. Spoiler alert. It's big on big, baby. It's all headed toward Achilles versus Hector for all the marbles.
1: You've had a few thousand years to catch up, so we don't need to give the spoiler alert. I think we're going to be okay. Dr. Stephen Smith with us. He is your teacher for the new Hillsdale online course. Hopefully you've taken the Odyssey. Now time for the Iliad. You can find it at hillsdale.edu/new course. One of the major questions running through this course is, how much responsibility belongs to the gods and how much belongs to the characters themselves? How does Homer get us thinking about fate and free choice and personal responsibility?
22: Well, right from that famous opening, the two subjects of the poem, if you ask me, are the rage of Achilles and the will of Zeus moving toward its end. So the poem is, in a way, a study of the will of Achilles and the will of Zeus. And so we're going to get the human side and the divine side, both at work profoundly and powerfully in the poem. Your question is a great one about personal responsibility. I'll make a bridge to the Odyssey. Mm-hmm. If you go to the first pages of the Odyssey, you will hear Zeus complain, shameless the way these mortals blame the gods for everything, you know, especially when through their own reckless ways, you know, they compound a misery beyond the proper share. So Homer is all over the human tendency to locate responsibility anywhere but in the human will. I suppose we're willing to locate responsibility there when we've done something glorious.
1: Sure.
22: But when we've done something foolish, yeah, that's where the gods come in. You can blame them. For years in class with the students, you know, I've joked that if Zeus ever, you know, had a t-shirt line, it would probably read, "Don't blame me." But so he's working for his end. Achilles is working for his ends. And Homer shows us the human being really struggling with this issue of personal responsibility, Scott.
1: Dr. Stephen Smith is with us, your teacher for the new Hillsdale online course on the Iliad. 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
1: 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Dr. Smith, Hector and Achilles are both great warriors in The Iliad, but they're very different men. As we move through the course, what might we want to notice about these two competing pictures of heroism?
22: Well, Achilles is the brilliant, swift runner, the greatest Greek warrior. His arms have bore the brunt of the fighting. He's won great glory through it. When his honor and his sense of justice is violated at the beginning of the poem, the whole thing is launched. So he is an intense lover of chaos and honor. He also has friendship and a regard for the Greeks as well. So he's actually a fully round character. Hector is associated with the defense of Troy. Again, that famous line, his heart races to help the fellow Trojans. So he tends to be associated with the defense of the city, with family, with his marriage and his infant son. Now, all that said, what unites the two men is just as interesting, because both men have been trained and educated and formed, you know, to intensely desire glory. Mm-hmm. And that's part of what will bring them into that final conflict near the end of the poem. So it's a very rich presentation of the two great warriors, one Greek, one Trojan.
1: Dr. Stephen Smith with us, your teacher for the new Hillsdale course on the Iliad, hillsdale.edu/new course. You speak of glory, and Achilles is given a famous choice between a short life and everlasting glory and a long life without it. How does that choice help organize some of the big questions that we'll encounter throughout the course?
22: That question is that decision is at the heart of the Achilles story. You know, we're in year 10 in the Iliad of the war, and he will bring up the choice that he made and is making to remain at war, pursuing glory, knowing that it will bring about his death. And the alternative, which was that long life, but with obscurity. It's funny in the poem, Scott, he's been there for 10 years. He's made his choice.
1: Uh-huh.
22: And he keeps coming back to it, almost like he could leave at any moment. Like, I can take my ships. I can get out of here. I can go back home. You know, I don't have to be here. But he stays on that beach, and he will die there. So that choice he makes is his final decision. But Homer's greatness is to show us how he grows across the Iliad and as he approaches his own death.
1: Yeah, so Achilles grows. He's consumed by rage at the beginning. And at the end, he's learned something about self-control and virtue and mercy, too. How should we understand this transformation that takes place between book one and book 24?
22: Well, it takes 22 books or so, even 24 books to come to the end of the rage. Achilles is tough, relentless. He becomes something like death itself close to the end of the poem. He fights a river god. He wants to strike at Apollo. He's mourning his friend. I mean, the rage reaches a really extreme point. But Homer does not leave us there. One of the big surprises in the poem is book 24, easily one of the most beautiful books of poetry in the entire world. And that finale in which Achilles and the king of Troy come together over Hector's body, spoiler alert, is what brings about this surprising ending and what looks like a moment of growth. I mean, Priam wonders over Achilles as he decides to give the body of Hector back. And I think that what Priam is wondering over is his truly godlike quality, his virtue at that moment. And the virtue is distinct from the virtue he's displayed, you know, being a one-man death machine on the plain of Troy. It's, as you suggest, self-government, self-control. He can hold himself back. He seems for a moment like a free man, capable of some other action than just raging and raging and raging and raging.
1: Is there one lecture or one part of a lecture even in this course that you enjoy teaching because students come away seeing the Iliad differently afterward? And you have experience having taught this countless times to our Hillsdale students.
22: I was thinking about that, Scott. I'm like, oh, yes, book one, book six, book nine, book 16, book 20. I'm one of those people. I love this poem, so I have many, many favorite moments. And certainly book 24 is incredible. The funeral games of Achilles' friend Patroclus are remarkable. The embassy to Achilles in book 9 is must-see TV. It's a remarkable part of the poem. But, you know, I love the moment when his mother comes to him after everything he's wanted has come to pass. You know, Achilles prays in book one that he be exalted and the Greeks be mowed down because he's been so dishonored. And when things have gone just as he prayed, the will of Zeus, right? But not exactly as he had expected. This is totally a meditation on be careful what you pray for.
1: Sure.
22: When you get to this moment, his mother comes, Achilles is in an agony, his friend is dead, like, all these things have happened. And his mother comes to him and says, son, why are you in tears? Why are you crying? Olympian Zeus has fulfilled your prayer just as you raised your hands in book one. You've gotten everything you wanted. it's so painful. You know, it's wonderful. But I mean, he's going to grow from that 0 point to the ending in book 24, but not without some mega rage in between. I'm just telling you.
1: I already know the answer to the question, I think, but I'm still going to ask. Are you still learning and enjoying different parts of the Iliad each time you read and teach this to students?
22: Yes, that's a great question. With Shakespeare, with Dante, with Homer, with Genesis, with Paradise Lost, whatever. These books are so far beyond us that they continually surprise and instruct. And you can teach Homer's Iliad for 20 years and come back to it, and it is as fresh as the dawn. And you see things you did not see before. I laugh sometimes using the books, you know, in class. I'll be rereading, prepping for class, and I'll see in my book a whole unmarked page. And now, on round 20 or whatever it is, I'm like, that's the most important thing of all. Uh-huh. I didn't even have it marked. Uh-huh. It's that kind of work. These works of art are wonders. They're beautiful. And boy, are they so instructive and illuminating of nature, of character, of reality. They're truly, at our service. And we need them if we're going to understand ourselves and life much better, much more profoundly.
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22: It's been my pleasure, Scott. Thank you.
1: Up next, Samuel Lair joins us, newly minted doctor, graduate of the Van Andel School of Statesmanship here at Hillsdale College. We'll talk about the political thought and statesmanship of one James Monroe. I'm Scott Bertram. 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
1: 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We're joined by Dr. Samuel Lair. He's a former director of the Center for American Education at the Idaho Freedom Foundation, a recent graduate of the Van Andel School of Statesmanship here at Hillsdale College as well. Dr. Lair, thanks for joining us.
3: Thank you. It's a pleasure to be with you.
1: Talking today about your dissertation work at the School of Statesmanship on the political thought and statesmanship of James Monroe. You argue that Monroe was one of the most important statesmen of our founding era. What role has he played in our understanding of the founders, and why perhaps has he been a bit overlooked?
3: Well, my scholarship tried to tackle was the fact that he actually hasn't played a significant role in our understanding of the founding era, which is a massive, I think, injustice from historical studies. John Quincy Adams, during his eulogy of Monroe, talks about how he's the only man whose life is associated with every single

0: ambassador to France during the George Washington administration. He's governor of Virginia during the Revolution of 1800. He's secretary of state of James Madison during the War of 1812. And then he oversees as president the Missouri Compromise. And so he's really central to all these major events. And while he's not necessarily always the number one guy on the stage, so to speak, he's always in the background. He's always there. And so I argue that if you really want to understand the founding, particularly through the eyes of great men, that Monroe is one you could do that through.
1: Your dissertation argues that Monroe saw the American Republic as the best regime in principle, theory, and practice. What exactly did he mean by that?
0: Yeah, so Monroe was deeply learned, and he read Aristotle, he read Polybius, he read Locke, Montesquieu, and one of the big things that really struck him, and you see this in some of his early writings during the Constitutional Ratification, is that, okay, America has a unique destiny here. He says he comments in his political treatise how it's widely regarded that American Revolution is the most important event in human history. And because it's the first regime to be predicated on the fundamental truth of natural equality. But it's also, in a lot of ways, he viewed America as redeeming the cause of self-government for the world and for the West. But when he looks back, he thinks about how Athens failed, Sparta failed, Rome failed, right? That self-governments have also been often been fickle. And so, you know, America is the best regime for Monroe because it is the first regime predicated on natural equality. But it's also the best regime in practice, he believes, because it solved some of these fundamental issues regarding faction and stability that he believes ate at the core of the old republics. Mm. And it did that through our constitutional order, which is quite fascinating for Monroe because, as I mentioned, he voted against the ratification of the Constitution originally. Mm-hmm. But by the time he leaves the presidency and returns to the plow, so to speak, he's reflecting on America and the things that it overcame. And he firmly believes that lesser regimes, like the French Republic, would have succumbed to the sort of pressures that America dealt with during the founding. He equates that to the strength of our constitutional order and the wisdom of the Constitution itself. And so America is a great balance between theory and practice for Monroe. Hmm. It's the best regime in principle because it's predicated on natural equality, but it's also the best regime in practice because it's created a stable constitutional order that allows liberty to thrive.
1: Talking with Dr. Samuel Lair, his dissertation on the political thought and statesmanship of James Monroe. You describe Monroe as believing that human beings are naturally political. How did that help shape his view of citizenship and of self-government?
0: Yeah, so Monroe read Aristotle, and Aristotle is the one that kind of begins this notion of man as a political animal. Monroe believes the same thing. He talks about in his political treatise how men are essentially controlled by moral causes. He says that they're effectually creatures of circumstances influenced by the times within which they live. And that's important for Monroe because it speaks to the trueness of Republican government, right? Man's not meant merely to be ruled, right, without also being ruled in turn, right? So, yes, he is. And this goes to actually the central thesis of his book. He describes it, or the title of his book is The People, the Sovereigns, right? And that's because the people hold the sovereignty in the American regime. He talks about how sovereignty in the American context is a kind of dual character, right? You're both the ruler of the American regime as a citizen because sovereignty flows from you, but you're also obeying the laws, the Constitution of the American Republic itself. And so he viewed man's political nature as perfectly in accordance with what the founders are trying to create when they established the Constitution, but he also viewed it as essentially tied to other facets of American institutions, namely education. He's one of the largest proponents of education in the American founding, and this notion of man as a political animal deeply informed his views on education. It's why he promoted widely public education, is because he believed that you had to take that kernel, right, that base nature that man has, and try to help see it fulfilled, so that way

0: he could truly become a self-governing citizen of a republic.
1: Dr. Samuel Lehr with us talking about the political thought and statesmanship of James Monroe. One of the themes in your dissertation is Monroe's concern with preserving the republic. What threats to the republic worried him the most?
0: In his political treatise, Monroe says that there's two threats that threaten the preservation of the republic: consolidation and disunion. And he viewed both of these through the lens in which he saw them as a political operator, in addition to a wannabe political theorist, so to speak. During the 1790s, you know, he's one of the major political figures in the Democratic Republican Party, alongside Jefferson and alongside Madison. And he viewed the Federalists of his time, although he walks this back eventually, as moving the republic towards a consolidated monarchy, right? So this notion that we're going to erode the constitutional order predicated on federalism, and that we're all going to centralize power into the executive, right? So the state powers will be delegated to the federal governments, and then eventually Congress's powers will be delegated into the executive, and you're going to have a monarchy. And this is something that he learned also through his study of the ancient republics. He noticed that both Athens and Rome had a tendency to centralize power in strong men when they were threatened. But Monroe also, as he came along, started to realize, particularly during the War of 1812, that America was also threatened by a different problem, and that's what ultimately the Union succumbed to during the Civil War, which was disunion. And he first encountered this during the Hartford Convention near the end of the War of 1812, where several Federalist strongholds in Massachusetts and Connecticut and elsewhere kind of flirted with the idea of secession. But then it really hit him full bore during the Missouri crisis. And that's when he fully started to understand that, like, oh, there's something else here that we have to be aware of. And so his presidency, in a lot of ways, can be understood as trying to tamp down these two competing tendencies in the American Republic. One towards consolidation, which he tried to do through proper Republican management, so to speak, but also through unity, right? Trying to unify the American people around our common sentiments rooted in the Declaration of Independence to prevent us from tearing apart in a way that eventually did during the Civil War.
1: That's Dr. Samuel Lehr, who wrote his dissertation on James Monroe. We'll continue talking in just a moment. I'm Scott Bertram. This is the Radio Free Hillsdale Hour.
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3: All right. The Decatur Police Department is requesting the public's assistance in solving this week's crime of the week. Detectives are investigating a series of burglaries at Alltown Bus Service located at 1610 North Brant Court. Beginning around August 15th, approximately 30 buses were reportedly burglarized. Security video shows approximately four juveniles entering the property during the late overnight hours by climbing the fence and gate. The suspects were then seen prying open the doors of the buses. Several personal items were stolen, including a wallet, a violin, and other small belongings. Damage was also reported to the dashboard of one bus. Anyone with information is encouraged to contact the Decatur Police Department Criminal Investigations Division at 217-424-2734 or submit a tip anonymously through Crime Stoppers at 217-423-TIPS. Be sure to obtain a tip number for your records.
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7: Good afternoon and happy Sunday, Central Illinois. Here's your WAND forecast. High pressure's in control today, which means we're talking comfortable conditions from highs in the upper 70s, low humidity, mostly sunny skies, just a few passing clouds in the afternoon, and a light breeze. And we're staying cool tonight with mostly clear skies, setting us up for temperatures in the mid to upper 50s. As we head into our work week, we're staying dry under high pressure with sunshine continuing as well. I'm meteorologist Olivia Colon.
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1: We're back on the Radio Free Hillsdale Hour. I'm Scott Bertram. Samuel Lair is with us. He is a recent graduate of the Van Andel School of Statesmanship here at Hillsdale College. His dissertation on James Monroe. Dr. Lair, something you write about is how Monroe applied these principles to issues like slavery and the American Indians. How did he reconcile those issues with some of the ideals found in the Declaration?
0: Monroe on the Indian question, so to speak, is particularly interesting because, you know, that's a very controversial topic, right? It's hard to look back on and view nuance in the Indian removal policies of Jackson. But when you read Monroe and you read the founders generally, you actually start to realize that the founders weren't these bigots, you know, rubbing their hands together, trying to think about how they could steal land from the Native Americans. Monroe actually had a profound respect for Native American culture. He calls them free and high-minded in his political treatise. And he actually views Native American society and its kind of proto-Republican institutions as a fundamental proof of the Republican thesis that man is by nature free and equal. But he also, you know, as a Lockean, so to speak, believes fundamentally in this notion that property belongs to the rational and industrious. when Jackson seizes Florida, he talks about in one of his addresses that, or it's actually a letter to Madison, that land must be managed in such a way that it provides the greatest benefit to the greatest number, right? So that we can essentially follow the first commandment to be fruitful and multiply. And so Monroe's trying to wrestle with these two things, right? Essentially the natural rights of the Native Americans, along with his deep respect for their culture, with also this other notion that, so to speak, that, well, we have this Lockean mandate in order to develop this, you know, unproductive land in the American West. And the way he approaches it is, you know, actually much more nuanced than the Jackson administration eventually did. He was an early supporter, so-called Indian removal, but he viewed it as a more humane policy. He didn't view it as a greedy policy. He actually believed fundamentally that this was the best way to secure Native Americans in their way of life in a lot of many ways, but also their existence. You read his writings and he worries deeply about the influence civilization has on, you know, kind of pre-civilized peoples, right? They're not used to the vices and the luxuries of alcohol and jewelry and all these sort of things. And he thinks it could be corrupting to people who are unprepared for it in the same way he thinks it's corrupted Europe. Mm. And so his administration, along with John C. Calhoun, who's his Secretary of War, kind of developed the early plan for Indian removal based on this notion that we're going to provide equal and just terms to the Native Americans. We're going to give them fair compensation for their land in the West, and then we're going to relocate them west of the Mississippi. And in turn, we're going to introduce them to agriculture. We're going to introduce them to private property. We're going to develop schools for them. We're going to develop institutions of government so that way they can understand how Republican government is supposed to work. And actually, his ultimate vision was that he hoped that this proto-Indian state he was creating would eventually become part of the Union.
1: Talking with Dr. Samuel Lehr about his dissertation work on the political thought and statesmanship of James Monroe. Monroe was deeply skeptical of political parties. Why did he think that parties posed a danger to constitutional government? And why did he believe that a healthy republic would be just fine without them?
0: Monroe's understanding of political parties was deeply influenced by the ancient political writers on the subject of faction, Aristotle, Polybius, and others. And fundamentally, he viewed political parties as an extension of the old mixed regime, so to speak. The constitutional order promoted by Aristotle and Polybius and Cicero and others that talked about how we need to balance the interests of the few, the many, and the one, which you kind of see in the Roman Republic, which you saw at that time contemporaneously with Monroe and the Great Britain. And he viewed political parties as essentially engines of faction in that sense, right? If we promote political parties, we're always going to be pitting a party for the few against the party of the many, which is just going to undermine the civil harmony and the concord of America's republic. And I think one of the most fascinating parts of his presidency is his efforts to suppress this. His national tours, he's actually the first president to tour the United States. And there's this really striking image during it when he enters Boston during the 4th of July. And he goes to Boston Commons, and this is a time where, you know, Massachusetts was just about to secede, or it was thinking about seceding during the War of 1812. It's the Federalist stronghold. It didn't vote for him, but he viewed this as an opportunity for unity. And when he enters into Boston Commons, there's a few hundred school children, and all the boys, I believe, are in red roses and all the girls are in white roses. And for people who know their history of the War of the Roses, the red and the white rose are the Tudor rose. It's the rose of unity that the Tudor household developed is to show that the British kingdom was united. And that was a symbol from the Federalist to Monroe, saying that the old distinctions between Federalist and Republican are no more. We need to unify under this common banner of Americans the same way you did in 1776. Monroe saw in that brief instant during the Era of Good Feelings that actually some unity is possible, right? We can do this. We're the greatest nation on earth. Right, we don't need to resort to these old modes and structures of the ancient republics to depend on. The quote he uses in his treatise is that we don't always have to be threatened by the bayonet, right? In order for us to work together, mm-hmm. right? Man is by nature, he thinks, kind of altruistic and political, right? In the sense that we want to work together. We're inclined to be in communities. And he truly believed that by a firm, you know, although it's romantic, you know, it's still nice, which is that if we firmly adhere to the principles of the Declaration of Independence, we firmly try to live out the spirit of 1776, that we can kind of overcome, so to speak, some of the worst parts of our nature.
1: So if we look at Monroe, we know he emphasizes civic virtue, public education, institutions that prepare citizens for self-government. What lessons can we perhaps take from that for modern America?
0: I think the greatest lesson you can take from Monroe is on his view of civic virtue and public education. Right now, our education system is in very much a bad way, with few exceptions. And Monroe essentially argued for what we would call today patriotic education. Education which is primarily directed towards the formation of a citizen capable of self-government. And that kind of cuts against many of the modes and orders that currently go through most education systems in this country. The easiest one, you know, even beyond some of the controversial topics regarding DEI, you know, just on the base level of many states still view public education or education generally as workforce development, mm-hmm. right? That the primary goal for education is to get you a job. Mm-hmm. Monroe would recognize that as partly true, but you have to remember what makes public education actually just. Right? It's not that you're kind of centrally planning the economy. It's that we're all in this together. And that when you go to the ballot box, your vote has a fundamental and serious impact on the rights of other citizens. And so we all have this shared common interest in ensuring that everyone has the basic virtue necessary for self-government. And I think really, if we looked at how Monroe and frankly the other founding fathers as well talked about education, it provides a really timeless model, right? We're always worried about 21st century education. How do we deal with education in the advent of AI and all these things? Where it's no, if we go back to how the founders understood it, right? We are a republic. Education, as Aristotle recognized, has to be directed towards the form of regime. And so our first and primary obligation should be preparing citizens for this great duty that they have to be citizens of our constitutional order. And I think that's probably one of the greatest lessons that Monroe has for us today.
1: Dr. Samuel Lehr is former director of the Center for American Education at Idaho Freedom Foundation, also a recent graduate at the Van Angel School of Statesmanship here at Hillsdale College, and his dissertation work on the political thought and statesmanship of James Monroe. Dr. Lehr, thanks so much for joining us here on the Radio Free Hillsdale Hour.
0: Thank you. The pleasure is all mine.
1: That will wrap up this edition of the Radio Free Hillsdale Hour. 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And Dr. Samuel Lehr, his dissertation on James Monroe. 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
3: ABC News, I'm Mike Dabusky. Fire officials out with an update on the Hawk Fire in Nevada, which has now grown to 13,000 acres. Authorities now say they believe that blaze was human-caused. Two people familiar with the matter say Democratic leader Hakeem Jeffries met privately with President Trump's son-in-law, Jared Kushner. ABC's Stephen Portnoy reports from Washington.
4: Sources tell us that this meeting happened in recent weeks. We know that they discussed a wide range of topics, including ways they might find common ground. What's really remarkable about this is it indicates outreach on the part of the president's inner circle with the man who would very likely become the next Speaker of the House if Democrats take control in November.
3: Gas prices are once again on the rise, with the national average for a gallon of regular now sitting at $4.08. That's about a dollar higher than where it was a year ago. And just a few laps to go now in the Freedom 250 Grand Prix, taking place in Washington, D.C. this afternoon, a first-of-its-kind IndyCar race. This is ABC News. There is growing backlash against the construction of new hyperscale AI data centers across the country, with now a number of political leaders reversing their support. More from ABC's Elizabeth Schulze.
5: In a private memo this week, the National Republican Senatorial Committee warning top AI companies that data centers could be killing the party's chances of holding the key Senate seat in Ohio. In Michigan this week, Republican Senate candidate Mike Rogers backtracked, coming out in support of a one-year moratorium on new data centers. And in Pennsylvania, Democratic Governor Josh Shapiro, who spent years courting data centers, this week imposed new restrictions on them. Some Republican governors also joining the opposition.
3: Data centers are nothing new, but have come under increased scrutiny amid significant investment in artificial intelligence. And power company ComEd has deployed 60 workers to assist with efforts in Northwest Indiana, where thousands of residents have been without power for more than 2 weeks. I'm Mike Dabusky, ABC News.
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8: From the News Radio 101 Weather Center, patchy fog is possible late tonight. Otherwise, mostly clear with a low near 56. Monday brings patchy morning fog, then mostly sunny with a high near 81. Monday night stays mostly clear, low around 58. Tuesday is mostly sunny with a high near 84. For the latest news, weather, and community info, visit DecaturRadio.com.
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15: 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I'm Freddie Bell, and from a backyard smoker during the pandemic to one of New York City's hottest barbecue destinations, our guest today has built something I think is really unique. Ruben Santana is the founder and pitmaster of Bark Barbecue in Brooklyn, where Central Texas barbecue meets Dominican heritage. We'll tell you how all that comes together. His new flagship restaurant is creating such a buzz, and now he's added a beverage program that's unlike anything you'll find at most barbecue restaurants. Ruben, welcome to Barbecue Radio Network. How you doing, man?
16: I'm doing great. Thanks for having me, Freddie. I really appreciate that.
15: It's incredible to talk with you. And I mentioned to you in our warm-up that you're such a superstar. This is a pleasure to finally get a chance to talk with you today.
16: Thank you. Thank you. Very flattering, as I told you before as well. But I just could walk with you, bro.
15: That's all right. Well, let's start at the beginning, if you don't mind, Ruben. What was happening before Bark Barbecue?
16: Before Bark Barbecue, I had my own HVAC refrigeration business. I had that for like about 3-4 years. I was working for myself already. And that's basically what shaped me up to make such a big decision to do the barbecue business when I decided to do it 100%.
17: Well, we're talking with Ruben Santana. I understand all of this, if I'm not mistaken. I told you I'm a fan. Began during the pandemic in your backyard. And at what point did you realize this was more than a hobby anymore?
16: Well, during the pandemic, precisely when everybody was in lockdown and we were in quarantine, when I started, you know, practicing, you can say, and getting my reps in with an electric smoker, and finally graduated up to a offset smoker that I purchased via Home Depot, I decided to do a little 4th of July get together. And about 30 people showed up because, as you know, a lot of people were itching to come out of quarantine and, yes, and gather. And that was the first time I could say that I made a successful brisket, that I felt that it was edible and I can have other people try it. And the reactions I were getting were great. It was great. And it really fueled the whole idea of, you know, on the weekends, setting up my backyard to sell barbecue out of it.
17: Wow. So you started out with brisket, 30 people coming over. You didn't start with anything easy. Brisket is not the easiest thing to put over a fire.
16: No, definitely not. But I think that was the whole thing that had me gravitate to barbecue was the challenge. I really, really, I don't know, the challenge of trying to, you know, really control your temperatures by knowing how many splits of wood you're putting into the smoker, mm-hmm, and knowing when to identify you have that fat render on the brisket. I guess it was just that challenge of really having a successful brisket cook that won me over.
17: Wow. Now, as I understand it, Ruben, you didn't attend barbecue school. You taught yourself. What did that learning process look like?
16: Well, like I said, so that July 4th of 2020, that was the very first time I had a successful brisket cook. But prior to that, I'd like to say probably like 3 months prior to that, you know, I was really experimenting with beef ribs, pork butts, and, you know, a lot of things didn't come out the way I thought they would, you know, in theory. So there was a lot of bad barbecue before there was good barbecue, Freddie. And so, you know, my family were the guinea pigs, too. So they were the ones trying everything. And, of course, to them, everything was spectacular because, exactly, even, you know, half of the quality of what I'm doing now is great because you couldn't really find authentic barbecue here in New York. But I knew for a fact that that's not what I wanted to achieve. And I just kept at it. And, you know, until I felt internally like, yeah, this is where I want to be.
17: Tell me about the infusion of Central Barbecue. You're in Brooklyn. How did those two come together?
16: Yeah. So, like, as you stated right now, we do a style, Central Barbecue style barbecue, and that's using offset smokers. And to be honest, that style of barbecue is what really mainstreamed barbecue and, mm-hmm, at that time, 2021. So it's what I gravitated to. And then when I came up with the concept for Bark Barbecue, I really wanted to implement, well, the first thing I asked myself was, why wasn't there anybody like me or where I'm from doing American barbecue? So, mm-hmm, it was something that I looked, I studied, I researched, and there was just nobody like, you know, at a high level doing American barbecue. So I knew there was a space that I could fill, and I didn't want to do it forcefully. So when I came up with the recipes, it was a lot of, I guess you could say, soul food, Dominican soul food, that I felt I wanted people that when they had Bark Barbecue, they were like, you know, hey, let's go back next week or later this week and try this and have this, or we can bring mom or grandma. And, you know, so I wanted that to be like an everyday food. So that's basically how I approached it.
17: Wow. So did you, was it all backyard, or did you have a pup tent or a truck or something like that when you first started?
16: Well, yeah, the backyard is, you know, the origin story, basically. Mm-hmm. However, you know, later that year, 2020, I ended up, you know, putting up a tent and taking my smoker, which was a 500-gallon offset smoker.
17: Oh, my gosh.
16: On wheels. Yeah, yeah. I parked it across a public park and right off the conduit, which is Queens, borderline Queens, Brooklyn. And, you know, I parked there, cooked overnight. I had people honking the horn like, hey, what you doing? I'm like, I'm doing barbecue. Come tomorrow, 11 a.m. And then lo and behold, I had a line and I sold out within a couple of hours. And I think that's the silver lining of the pandemic also, that a lot of people were willing to roll the dice on like, I guess, like newer entrepreneurs. Like, you know, there was a injection of capital that people had that they were willing, like, you know, say, hey, let me give this guy a try. And you know, and people like me, we took advantage of that, saw an opportunity, and we seized it.
17: That's all right. Your Dominican roots are woven into everything you do, from what I understand. It was blending those traditions. You talked about soul food. Was blending those traditions always your vision, or did that just evolve over time?
16: There were always the vision, but I didn't have a clear-cut path in how to do it, you know, on how to implement it. Like I said, I didn't want it to be too forceful. And also, I didn't want it to seem like you had to be Dominican to try my food or come experience it, you know?
17: Mm-hmm.
16: I want it to be inviting. I want it to be an open door. So it's, you know, it's basically a balancing act. How do traditional barbecue enthusiasts feel, hey, like I want to try this because it still looks like what I'm familiar with? And how do I invite people from my culture to say, hey, there's things that I'm familiar here with that I want to go and try? So, you know, that's the balancing act that we had to come up with. But yeah, that was definitely always the goal. But it happened organically, because even when I first started, I didn't have a chicharrón yet. I didn't have the longaniza. There's a lot of stuff that over time and a lot of recipe testing, I started to bring it into the menu.
17: Well, everybody, we're talking with Ruben Santana, founder and pitmaster of Bark Barbecue. In 30 seconds, can you tell me how you got the name Bark Barbecue?
16: Yeah, Bark Barbecue. So Bark Barbecue is like a double entendre, so double meaning. So you have bark from a tree, and we only use wood to cook our meats and a majority of things. And then also, bark is the outer crust of the meat that formulates with chemical reaction with the smoke. So that's called bark in the barbecue community. So that's where we came up with that name.
17: My man, we're talking with the man, Ruben Santana, founder and pitmaster of Bark Barbecue. And we're in Brooklyn this weekend. And this is the Barbecue Radio Network with Freddie Bell. And we'll be right back.
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8: Tens of thousands of people are under evacuation orders right now in Nevada, where the Hawk Fire is growing outside Reno. 13,000 acres have burned so far, and now we're learning this from Incident Commander Sean Ackerson.
9: We can confirm that the fire was human-caused. However, that is still undergoing active investigation and don't have further details provided at this time.
8: The state's governor has also called in the National Guard to assist with evacuation efforts. Tensions are ratcheting up between the U.S. and Canada after trade talks collapsed this weekend. Yesterday, $20 billion worth of Canadian goods were hit with new 50% tariffs. Canada's Prime Minister Mark Carney says his country will issue retaliatory tariffs next month. Moments ago, Kyle Kirkwood won the Freedom 250 Grand Prix in Washington, D.C. The first-of-its-kind IndyCar race wove through the nation's capital this afternoon, marking the country's 250th anniversary. This is ABC News. Tomorrow, the trial of Lindsey Clancy resumes, with the prosecution calling three more witnesses for a brief rebuttal in the case of that Massachusetts mother who admits to killing her children in 2023. ABC News legal contributor Bernarda Villalona says the defense rested on Friday, having made the argument Clancy was suffering from postpartum psychosis. As for the prosecution,
10: in terms of the pros and cons, the prosecution has timing on their side, because when her husband had left the house to go to the CVS and to pick up the food, there was about 54 minutes where Lindsay was inside of that home.
8: Closing arguments are expected towards the middle of the week. Two Phoenix police officers have been arrested and fired following an investigation into a violent traffic stop earlier this month. Authorities say officers Luis Vasquez Jr. and Antonio Felix assaulted a man and woman during the stop, also using a taser on them. There's no indication the officers knew the victims. Mike Dubusky, ABC News.
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3: From the News Radio 101 Weather Center, patchy fog is possible late tonight, otherwise mostly clear with a low near 56. Monday brings morning fog, then sunny skies with a high near 81. Monday night stays clear with a low around 58. Tuesday is mostly sunny, reaching a high near 84. For the latest news, weather, and community info, visit DecaturRadio.com.
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18: Yeah, hi. I'd like to report a bear sighting?
17: Location?
18: In the forest, near the side of the road.
17: No need for alarm, sir. The forest is where bears live.
18: But this was no ordinary bear.
17: No ordinary bear?
18: Yeah, one second I'm having a smoke taken in the view. Next thing I know, I am face to face with Smokey Bear.
17: Let me guess, Smokey had a tip for you.
18: He did. He must have seen me toss my cigarette on the ground. He told me never to do that because it only takes one spark to start a wildfire.
17: He's a smart bear. Did you know that 9 out of 10 wildfires are caused by humans? That means 9 out of 10 wildfires can be prevented.
18: That's what Smokey said. I had no idea.
17: That's why Smokey's famous, and you're not.
18: Good point.
17: If you see someone in danger of starting a wildfire, step in and make a difference, because 9 out of 10 wildfires are caused by humans. 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
20: If you like guns, and even if you don't, you're in the right place. 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Why own an AR-15? Tom knows. New guns, politics, and shooting tips. All coming your way right now. Tom Gresham's your host, and you can call him at Tom Talk Gun. Now, here's Tom.

0: was the first, and he's still the best. For 30 years, Tom Gresham has been your trusted source on all things ballistic. 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Call Tom Talk Gun. Now, here's Tom.
1: Welcome again to another edition of Gun Talk. I am Tom Gresham, your host. We're going to be talking about an awful lot of things today. Some news that has been breaking, some interesting things, some controversies on the internet. I mean, people are just losing their minds over a thing with Staccato, the firearms company. And then we're going to be talking about some cool gear as well. A lot of things going on. I'm just telling you, to be fair, we're in the middle of some of this. And some of the information we have is fresh, it's new, and maybe not quite complete. Okay, fair enough. All right, so here's what's going on. About a week ago in Texas, Judge Wesley Hendricks of the U.S. District Court for the Northern District of Texas held that the National Firearms Act, that's NFA, its registration and approval requirements for suppressors, short barrel rifles, and short barrel shotguns exceeded Congress's constitutional authority after Congress eliminated the NFA transfer and tax on those things. So remember, in the one big beautiful bill, we got the tax reduced to zero on suppressors, short barrel rifles, and short barrel shotguns. And some people said, that's not enough. Everybody said, just wait. It's a building block system. Once we get rid of the tax, we can go back and say, hey, you know what? NFA was actually a tax. It's a registration based on a tax. And now that there's no tax, probably there shouldn't be an NFA registration requirement. Well, that's exactly what happened. So the judge ruled that, yeah, under that provision, not a Second Amendment case, it's a tax case, you cannot require the registration of suppressors, short barrel rifles, and short barrel shotguns. So he put that order in on August the 5th, but he put a pause on it, called a stay. He said, for a week, this injunction is not going to go into effect to allow the government, the Department of Justice, ample time to come in and file an appeal on the stay. Well, that week went by, the clock was ticking, everybody was watching, and the government decided not to appeal the stay. This is important. Not just the stay. They still have the ability to appeal the decision for another 60 days. But by not appealing the stay, then the injunction goes into effect. And so as of that moment, when the clock hits zero at midnight, you can buy suppressors in a number of states without the Form 4, without asking permission of the government. You just go into a store and buy it. It's treated as a firearm. You do a 4473, the background check. And I'm guessing in states where your concealed carry permit functions for that, you don't even have to submit the background check. You just show your concealed carry permit and walk out with a suppressor that's not registered to the federal government. So that's what was going on. And it is a big deal. I mean, it's a huge deal. Look, the NFA, the National Firearms Act, has been in effect for 92 years. And now, at least for these things, in some states, for some people, it's gone. Well, what do I mean by those limitations? Well, some states still have state laws about suppressors. Those laws still apply. So you got to know what the laws are in your state. Also, this order does not apply to everybody in the United States of America. It applies only to the members of the organizations that file the lawsuits. Actually, it's two lawsuits combined. Ryan was able to grab an interview with Dave Matheny from Silencer Shop. They were one of the plaintiffs. And understand that this interview took place like hours after this all went into effect. And so it was all very fresh, and there may be a couple of things in this interview that are not quite up to snuff, and we're learning more about it. Let me just say this on the front end. If you are a member, either past or present or future, you can join right now and be covered under this. A member of the Gun Owners of America, the Citizens Committee for the Right to Keep and Bear Arms, or the Texas State Rifle Association, then you are covered under this, and you can go into the store and just buy a silencer without any of the federal stuff. No tax stamp, no fingerprints, no photographs. Just buy the thing and walk out the door, okay? So that's what's going on. It's huge news, but it's developing news. The one thing I would say is don't rush out until you have figured out exactly if you are covered under this. And there will be gun stores who are going to say, you know, I'm not going to do this yet until I get some more guidance from the ATF. I get it. I understand it. Okay, makes sense. Here's that interview that Ryan got with Dave Matheny from Silencer Shop a couple of days ago.
2: All right, welcome in. This is a special one because there is news breaking and you guys want to know about it. So we've got kind of like from the horse's mouth, we've got Dave Matheny from Silencer Shop. You're the CEO. Dave, you guys, is like the NFA done? You sued the government and won? I mean, everyone's going, what the hell's going on right now? I mean, just give us the quick update.
3: You know, seriously, you summed it up mostly. We did win. NFA is not done. This is a step. But it's for a lot of people, it's the step that matters. No more registration to the end customer in a lot of cases. Not all, but a lot of people are covered under this.
2: You guys kind of brought this about because when the $200 tax stamp went away, it was kind of like, wait a minute, what are we registering that we've paid a $0 tax for? And so I guess where are we at today? Because as of 12:01 a.m., you guys, I mean, I'll let you tell. What did you guys do at 12:01 a.m.?
3: Seriously, that it was the first transfer, legal transfer, I should say, of unregistered silencers in over 90 years. Honestly, it was super fun. Ton of energy. It was a lot of fun. 12:01, hand those cans to those guys. And normally, I'm one to sit in the back and let other people do all this stuff. I was like, man, I want to be part of this. This is history. Right. It was a lot of fun.
2: Yeah. So this is basically the Silencer Shop transferred some silencers just using a 4473. Is that how you did it?
3: Exactly. Just treated it just like a firearm.
2: Okay. So is that, I guess here's the big question for people listening. Is that how it is going forward now? Can people just run out and, you know, pick out a silencer and run a background check and walk out with it?
3: For a lot of people, absolutely, that is actually the case. But there, you have to keep in mind, this is an injunction, and the judge was not allowed to issue a nationwide injunction. So he had this sets of limits on it. The limits in this case are actually pretty broad. So a lot of people are covered. But the main points are, it's GOA members, FRAC members. It's not 100% clear if that's any member or members that were members as of the date of the injunction. That's something that we're clarifying. And that I'm hoping that goes to all GOA members, because that would actually mean all you have to do is join the GOA and you're in. And I'll tell you what, I just want to throw out there, GOA, they are awesome. Support GOA no matter what, right? But the also, if you're a GOA or a FRAC member, a FRAC applies more to companies. If you're buying a silencer co or a BNT suppressor, those are actually covered. So in those two cases, you don't have to worry about this. If you're a Silencer Shop customer or a Palmetto State Armory customer, so if you're buying from us, Palmetto State, or one of our dealers who bought it from us, you're covered. So that's that's crazy to me to think, but that's how this is written. There are 15 states that are excluded from this, so that's where you have to be kind of careful. And some states you would not expect, like Georgia, for example. If you live in Georgia, you're covered under the injunction, but state law says if you don't register with a Form 4, you're a felon. Because of that, in Georgia and 14 other states, 15 total, you have to register using a Form 4 still.
2: If your state has their own set of regulations, that still applies, and so you're going to still have to go through those regulations, those hoops. I have some questions that have come up. A lot of people are asking questions. Can someone make his own silencer today without filling out a form?
3: Seriously, if you were in one of the states where you can do that, where you're not one of these 15 states, and you're a GOA member, right, then yes. You have to be in a protected class for this to be in effect, right? That is a critical piece of this.
2: Explain that part, Dave.
3: This isn't a blanket injunction. It's a huge protected class, but it only covers people in that protected class. Like I said, GOA, FRAC, Silencer Co., BNT silencers, buy from Silencer Shop, buy from Palmetto State Armory. Those are your protected classes. So it's a... they're broad protected classes, but it's not 100%, right? That's why I've been saying over and over again, this isn't 100% win, right? This is a step, but we'll get there. We'll get to 100%.
2: What about private sales of silencers? I mean, because I live in Louisiana, you can sell a gun to someone privately without running a background check. If my uncle wanted to buy a gun from me, you know, he gives me money, I give him a gun, and it's done, because he's not a prohibited person. Is that the case for silencers for people?
3: Actually, no. And that's a case that's explicitly excluded. So if you have, let's say you go to your dealer, you buy the silencer on a Form 4473, so that it comes out of the registry at that point. The silencer is no longer registered. Then you cannot sell that silencer to somebody else unless you put the silencer back into the registry. So that's a case that is, like I said, explicitly not covered. That's right. There's going to be some confusion here, right? It's not a blanket, everybody's covered. It is not that. ATF's going to have some stuff to define, especially on that private side.
2: There is still a lot that has to be worked out, right? I mean, everyone's kind of going, well, we're just free and clear. Let's go do our thing. I mean, what should people do today? Should we all wait until we get guidance from the ATF? I mean, what do you think what's the advice for people right now?
3: Seriously, for me personally, and this is me putting myself just watching what I've seen in legal stuff, I feel like this is like Freedom Week, right? If a stay were to be reissued and this were to be like just somebody put the kibosh on this, I'd buy before that happens, right? I'm not saying it's going to happen. I have no indication that it's going to. I would want it on registered can. I mean, that's just me personally. I think it's awesome.
2: What about short barrel rifles, short barrel shotguns, any other weapons? How do those apply in this case?
3: Yeah, short barrel shotguns, short barrel rifles, pretty much the exact same conditions as the silencers, except it's 22 states where you can't buy them, whereas with silencers it's 15. It's just state laws, the way state laws are interacting with this. If they had been, and this is actually a weird upside of this, if they had been completely deregulated, then silencers would become illegal in those states. So we would have 15 states where silencers are now illegal completely, and we would have 22 states where SBRs are now illegal completely. So this injunction at least gives people a route. And we're trying to get these state laws fixed. I mean, this is like priority number one, and it has been since last year.
2: Yeah, there's a lot of steps to this. And it's not, like you kind of just pointed out, it's not as simple and straightforward sometimes, because there's kind of like dominoes that have to fall, and there's kind of consequences of this. It's like, okay, on a 4473, one of the things you fill out is it a rifle, is it a handgun, you know, is this an other now on a 4473, or does the form have to be updated?
3: It's another firearm. That part we're good on. Okay. The dealers do have to run a background check. So just like it were any other firearm.
2: Okay. This is the update. I mean, it's kind of a little bit of like, yes, we've got freedom. Yes, but there are protected classes. There are certain retailers and manufacturers that are kind of covered underneath this right now. Obviously, the goal is to expand it out so we have complete and total freedom with this thing that we should have had for a long, long time. But amazing news, amazing news.
1: All right, that's good information. But as I say, it was put out very early on, right after this decision went into effect. There's going to be more developing. We'll have more for you as we go forward. Go online, follow me on X. I will have a lot of information because it's breaking. You don't want to get crosswise with the law on this, but at the same time, this is huge. It is freedom. It is 92 years of having our gun rights quashed, and now we are removing a lot of those. This is what progress looks like. We'll be right back.
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0: right, you can weigh in on this. If you want to give me a shout, just call me at Tom Talk Gun. Honestly, this is one of the biggest times we've ever had in reclaiming our Second Amendment rights. This is such a big deal, with the judge striking down portions of the National Firearms Act. The National Firearms Act is 92 years old. We've been fighting this for 92 years. For those who say, well, I want it all and I want it now, it takes time. And yeah, none of us wants it to take time. We certainly didn't want it to take 92 years. But this is the result of saying we will never quit. We will never stop. We will never give an inch. And we push, push, push. And we spend our money. We've got to dig into our own pockets to fund this, because we don't have any billionaires like Michael Bloomberg funding this stuff. If you've been watching this online, if you've been talking to your buddies, because, I mean, the phones have been burning up. Everybody I know in the business is getting calls saying, well, can I buy a suppressor now without doing the registration? Yeah, maybe. For a lot of people, yes. For some people, absolutely not. And you got to know the difference. If you are in one of those 15 states that has state laws that prohibit it, no, you cannot. You still have to do the Form 4, assuming you can even own a suppressor at all. And in some states, you cannot. In other states, you can buy a suppressor without the fingerprints, without the photograph, without the registration, without the Form 4, without saying, Mother, may I? Probably. But you have to be buying from one of the named plaintiffs, Silencer Shop, Palmetto State Armory, or you could be a member of one of the plaintiffs, these groups, the Gun Owners of America, the Texas, I believe it was Texas Rifle Association, I'll have to look that up, and the Citizens Committee for the Right to Keep and Bear Arms. A lot of people are leaving out that last one. For $15, you can join the Citizens Committee. For $150, you can get a life membership. Good group. They're actually doing a combo deal. You can get a Citizens Committee membership along with the Second Amendment Foundation. Put them both together for $25. And that puts you into the class. And people say, well, yeah, but I wasn't a member when this was done. No, it doesn't matter. It's current and future. Current and future members. So, you, yeah, and Second Amendment Foundation was not one of the parties on these cases. So being a member of SAF does not include you, and it doesn't make you part of this group. SAF is a party to other lawsuits, because there are other lawsuits challenging the same thing. And we're waiting for those decisions to come in. So the Citizens Committee, which is a sister group of SAF, it was part of the Jensen case. SAF was not, because it's doing some others. NRA was not a party to these, but it was funding them, which is a whole different deal. So they were behind them and pushing them and putting money into them, but not a named party. It gets complicated. I would, and look, a lot of people rush to the stores to buy these. I get it. I understand it. And if your store will sell you one and you are a member of one of these groups and you don't have to do the paperwork, then buy it. Some people are a little afraid of that and say, well, but what if they change it and want to come back and say, okay, you were actually not covered? I don't think that's going to happen. I know there are a lot of gun stores who say, yeah, I'm not doing this yet. I'm going to file a Form 4. If you want to buy a suppressor from me, you got to do a Form 4. Why? Because we don't have any guidance yet from the ATF. And people say, well, I shouldn't have to ask permission. No, you shouldn't. You could also say it might be considered foolish to say, I'm just going to charge ahead without knowing what the parameters are going to be. We're waiting for ATF's rules on this, their guidance on this. So we'll see what they say. In the meantime, I would say, you know, this may be like Freedom Week in California. And maybe you rush out and grab it now before they slam the door shut, because I don't think they're going to make it retroactive if they change their minds. I also have a little inside information on where the government is going on this in terms of, you know, they still have 60 days to appeal. They didn't appeal the stay, but they still have 60 days. I'll give you that when we come back. Also, Staccato stirred up the internet with its letter dumping half of its its dealers. We'll cover that.
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0: All right, there's a lot of that going on right now. Obviously, we have the news about suppressors and SBRs and SBSs, and yeah, you don't have to do the paperwork, a form, register your suppressor, but we might want to hold off on jumping into the deep end on that. More details coming. At the same time, there are other things going on, and something blew up on the internet this past week, and people are losing their minds over it. And look, I get it. Sometimes people just really like to be outraged about things. At the same time, where there's smoke, often there's fire. And here's what happened. Staccato, the company that makes the 2011s, the double stack 1911s, sent a letter out to a couple of hundred dealers saying, you are, as of this moment, cut off. You're no longer a dealer. Furthermore, not only are you cut off, we're canceling all of your existing back orders, not going to be shipping you any orders, no purchase orders will be accepted, you got to pay off your bill in 15 days, got to remove all the Staccato branding logos and any references identifying your business as an authorized Staccato dealer. It just hit people wrong. And so I thought, well, you know, why don't we actually talk to the people involved? Awful lot of speculation going on. So I did exactly that. All right, we're fortunate enough to have the co-CEO of Staccato with us right now, Buck Pearson. Buck, I appreciate your time. I mean, I know you're kind of busy right now.
1: Well, fortunately, I'm busy all the time, so this really isn't abnormal. But I appreciate you making the time to allow me to come on.
0: You bet. Well, obviously, Staccato is an aspirational brand. It was a category. Now, the category has become very large. Making the 2011s, the double stack 1911s, but now you've got locations in Texas and in Nevada, and you're just getting into all sorts of things. But now we got this letter that went out to dealers, to a whole bunch of dealers, basically saying you are cut off as of this moment. You're no longer an authorized Staccato dealer, and it goes on and on. What's the story? What's going on here?
1: Yeah, so the real story is one, this is blown way out of proportion by an angry dealer, and it was layered on top of some false statements that were made. Ultimately, what we have done is we want our dealer network to be an extension of our brand. We want our customers, when they go into a dealer that's a Staccato dealer, to have the absolute best possible customer experience they can have. And there's a large percentage of our dealers who are absolutely behind that. They have great customer service. Our customers who buy guns there call us, tell us how great of an experience they had at these places, and they're just a pleasure to work with. Now, those dealers are not all just big, high-volume dealers. A large portion of our existing 350 remaining dealers are mom-and-pop stores that have been with us for a long time. There's a lot.

0: all sorts of reasons they don't want to be part of that. And some of them got upset when we removed them, which is okay. They have the right to run their business the way they see fit. And the reality is that in this day and age on the internet, anyone can say anything, and it's basically you're guilty until you're proven innocent. And sure, you know, the entirety of the internet will come to the defense of something they think is not fair and do no fact checking on it.
1: Okay,
0: so we've had a little bit of all of that.
1: Yeah, I saw the online postings of a gun store, and there were some things in there that turned out to not be accurate. But having said that, I'm looking at the letter right now, and you know, honestly, I will just say, I think people who understand business say, look, you are free, Staccato, to make any changes you want to in your distribution system and do whatever you need to do to your dealer network. At the same time, the comment I'm getting from people is, yeah, you got the right to do that. It's not what you did, it's the way you did it. And telling people, okay, you are, as of this moment, no longer a dealer. We're not going to honor your orders, even though you may have placed orders for your customers. We cancel all of your existing back orders. No products are eligible for return. No new orders will be accepted. You got to take down your branding. It's like, I mean, these are people who have money on the line, and it sure seems like you pull the rug out from under.
0: Well, and a big piece of this is stuff that we would not go into specifics and name dealers by name. As far as not returning inventory, that is part of the dealer contract they signed. So 80% of that letter is reiterating things that they knew when they signed the dealer contract to come on board as a dealer. I will say that one of the biggest decisions in who we cut and how, outside of customer service reports from individuals calling us, is paying invoices on time. There's a lot of dealers out there that want to use us as a credit union and not pay invoices on time. And I say that because most people don't know this, but we essentially, it takes us about 8 weeks to make one pistol. Mm. So 8 weeks of labor, raw materials, shipping, everything, right?
1: Sure.
0: 8 weeks, that gun goes out the door. Our dealer contract are net 30 terms. So once they receive it, they have 30 days to pay for it. A lot of dealers don't like that, or they want to sell the gun as fast as they can and then use that money to float purchases from other companies or pay bills or whatever they're going to do and not pay us back. So at any given time, if we have a high percentage of dealers that are not paying on time, we're essentially acting as a credit union with loans out that are outstanding for investments that we've already paid into. And that's not good for any business.
1: But surely you're not saying that these 200 dealers that got cut off are all late pay dealerships.
0: We have at some point in time, yes. It is a fairly common. Now, we have dealers that have paid late in the past that had family issues, or they were closed on a holiday for some reason. Those are normal things, and we always work around that. I'll use an example. There is one dealer that has not made a payment since October of last year.
1: Okay, well, I mean, why don't you just deal with that dealer instead of cutting off a couple hundred?
0: Well, multiple reasons. One, all of them that we have cut have either had poor customer service, poor payments, abrasive with our personnel when we call and talk to them, abrasive with our customer service, sales teams, all of that.
1: All of them.
0: Yes. The other issue is we have built the business of the pistol side of our business ahead of schedule. We're where we wanted to be. It grew much faster than we thought it would be. We want to be able to support the dealers that we have in our network at a much greater level than just shipping them products. We want to be holding events there. We want to be doing all these things to help those dealers grow. And a lot of dealers don't want us being involved in that or having any interactions with the customers that come in their store. So it's a shift in business model, really.
1: Yeah, and that makes sense. And like I said, I don't know of anybody who has a problem with that. It's just, honestly, it's just the letter, the tone of the letter. It's like, you're cut off as of this moment. You may have orders with us that you have taken from a customer. We're going to cut those off as well. In essence, you may be a mom and pop store, but we don't care. I mean, that's what it sounds like.
0: And it probably could have been worded. That was not the intent of the tone. The intent of the tone was taking the parts verbatim out of the dealer agreements that had been signed by both parties and restating them so that they understand that this is something they signed. This is the repercussions of not meeting their

0: to the agreements and things like that. I don't disagree. It can be misconstrued in the wrong way, and I understand some people's pushback with that. That being said, there's also no dealers on that list that we removed that don't have other dealers in the same local area. It's not like we're pulling things out so people can't find our guns. We're not getting rid of all our dealers so people can only find them on our website. And there's a lot of things that have been said that are just kind of coming from left field and not necessarily true at all.
1: Okay. Yeah, I mean, I look at the dealer network and FFLs out there. You know, the ecosystem of the gun business is not just manufacturer and store. It's also the customers, and it is the feeling of belonging and being part of. And obviously, that's what you're trying to foster. At the same time, there's this, and you understand it, there is this danger of pushback, a blowback on the internet. I've seen it before. I mean, way back, I mean, it pretty much put Smith & Wesson out the door and under the table. They had to get purchased by somebody else when they blew it online. And I'm just watching this blow up right now and going, man, this thing could get bad.
0: It could. And I think this is going to take a lot of transparency from our side going forward on why we do the things we do. Like I said earlier, you know, airing other businesses' dirty laundry is not something we want to do and never will do by name. But ultimately, you have to pick partners who work within a partnership and believe in what you're doing and want to provide the best customer experience they can. And that's who we want to invest our time and effort into. Not people who generally don't like us, don't have good customer service, don't want to adhere to the contracts they signed, et cetera.
1: Yeah, where do you go from here with this?
0: Proving to people that we are investing in our dealers that we do have. So I'm sure you've seen some of our dealers have actually come out and made their own post online about how great we are to work with and how they're super happy that we're continuing with them and that there's more to come at their stores. What we want to do is be the company that's actually able to support those stores. And that takes the right sizing, that takes the right store from a mindset perspective as far as what they want to provide for their customer. And that takes us proving that what we're saying is true and actually following through and doing that with those dealers. Because they'll be the very first ones to come out publicly if we don't support them the way that we're saying we're going to right now.
1: Well, and it all makes sense. I mean, I understand where you're going. It is an aspirational brand. You have established Staccato as a not just a gun company, as you say, but a company that provides experience throughout the whole range of, you know, whether it's the firearm itself, the purchasing experience, the training experience, on and on. I mean, I will tell you, I look at Staccato as being the Red Bull in terms of marketing and all. I mean, you guys just do a fabulous job. So I get where you're going with this. And I guess this is just a, whether you call it a hiccup or a speed bump in the road, I think, you know, you got to get past this letter and the reaction to it.
0: Yep. And the other reality too is, and I can say this because I started in the SDI days. I've been here for about 9 years now. Mm-hmm. Everyone was very vocal about how we were going to fail because we were starting to do things different back in 2018 and 2019. Nobody really thought what we said we were going to do, we were actually going to do and also be successful at. And we have kind of proved that over time. And a lot of people don't like that because they were proven wrong. And I see a lot of people in the comments right. section that I remember seeing in the comments section back in the STI days saying the exact same kind of things about us, even though they weren't true then either. And I think the most important thing we have to do as a company is be transparent and show that we truly mean what we say when it comes to the customer service, customer experience, and supporting our dealer network like they're one of our customers, because ultimately they are. Who you pick as a dealer is an extension of your brand-to-brand business. Like mm-hmm. they represent you in the marketplace when you can't be there. And you have to have good partnerships for that to work.
1: Fair enough. I mean, I appreciate you explaining it. I hope you felt like this was a fair representation or a chance for you to, you know, explain this to people.
0: Absolutely. And thank you for allowing me the time to kind of give the other side of the story a little bit.
1: Well, that was an interesting interview. Look, I get it. Most people are not paying a lot of attention to this, but on the internet, this has been blowing up and Staccato ruffled some feathers. Having said that, understand that Staccato came out of a company called STI in Texas, and they kind of established, they weren't the first double stack, 1911, okay? Maybe, I don't know, maybe Para Ordnance was, I'm not sure. But they promoted it, expanded it. It's what people think of when they think of double stack 1911s. Of course, now you have any number of companies making them. Springfield has them, Kimber has them, T-Sauce has them. I mean, everybody, it seems like everybody's got them now. And if there's a handgun maker that doesn't have it, they're probably working on it right now. And you can get them anywhere from under $1,000 to $9,000. You know, pay your money and take a choice. Just interesting to see what's going on there, and that the fact that Staccato is repositioning or maybe reinforcing their position in the marketplace with this. So anyway, I just wanted to give them an opportunity to come on and talk about that. In other news, as we say, the Department of Justice, that's our U.S. Justice Department, officially says that law-abiding Americans can carry guns in post offices, in public post offices. The distinction is important because there are some post offices that are in federal buildings where, for instance, you'd have to go in, maybe even have to go through security, or there are post offices on military bases and you can't carry there. But if it's generally open to the public, you can now carry in post offices. Well, what's the big deal? Up until now, well, I guess I've had a different interpretation of their regulations, but then again, I didn't want to go put myself in jeopardy of a federal felony. The post office and the regs said you can't carry a gun into a post office. Except that actually what it said was, you couldn't carry unless it was incident to hunting or other lawful purposes. Well, I have for 25 or 30 years interpreted that as other lawful purposes. Concealed carry is a lawful purpose. Self-protection is a lawful purpose. That's been my position all along. I was hoping I never had to protect myself in court on that. But now the Department of Justice comes out and says, yes, self-defense qualifies as a lawful purpose. And you don't have to be defending yourself in the post office. You just have to be carrying for self-defense, and now you are legal to carry into a post office. So for many, many years, a lot of us have said, yeah, we got to take our guns off, leave them in the car, don't like to do that. Oh, yeah, and by the way, you can't do that if you've parked in the parking lot of the post office, because that's the property, so you got to go park on the street somewhere and then come into the post office. No more of that. If you can carry legally, you can carry into a post office most places, if it's a public post office. Our number here is 866-TALK-GUN or Tom Talk Gun. We're open lines. If you've been doing some shooting, you've been to the range, you bought a new gun, or maybe you're thinking about buying a suppressor and not having to do the form, give me a call. Let me know what you're thinking or if you've already done it.
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9: Good evening and happy Sunday, Central Illinois. Here's your WAND forecast. We're heading overnight tonight with mainly quiet conditions under high pressure. Mostly clear skies allow temperatures to dip into the mid to upper 50s. And tomorrow, we're still in those upper 70s with the low humidity. It's going to feel like a great day to get outside for the start of your work week. And as you head into the first half of our week, we're staying mainly dry as well. I'm meteorologist Olivia Colon.
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0: stumbled upon something. I was not aware of this story. It'll be coming up in just a few minutes here, but evidently ammo supplies are lower than they have been in recent past, but prices have not gone up yet. We'll have a little bit more about that in just a few minutes. You definitely want to stay here for that. Let's go grab line two. Kendall's with us out of South Dakota. Hey, Kendall, you're on Gun Talk. What's your take on the Staccato thing?
1: I think it's absolutely brilliant marketing. Staccato was the elite brand for a long time. And now, you know, though I'm going to my local gun store. There's brands, I don't remember the names of them, but they were, you know, the $12,000, the $8,000 pistols. You know, they looked like a Staccato. I couldn't really tell much difference between them and a Staccato, but they were charging a whole lot more money than a Staccato. And Staccato was on the verge of becoming like a production gun, you know, like a Kimber or Glock or Springfield. And they want to maintain their elite status. So, you know, this is brilliant marketing. This way that they'll maintain that elite, they'll be able to bump their price up, you know, for the same exact pistol. You know, because there'll be more elite again, you know.
0: You'll have to go to a special store.
1: It's just marketing.
0: Yeah, well, it is. It's clearly marketing. And that's where I made the point. I said, look, these guys are the Red Bull of marketing in the gun world. Because Red Bull, they make a silly little drink, but they are fabulous at marketing the thing. And I think Staccato is doing that. And to your point, these stores become more exclusive. You get to go into an exclusive store, which you can't get this gun at just everywhere, and it becomes a little bit special. And when you pull it out at the range, your buddies all want to see it, right?
1: Well, what Staccato, they realized they screwed up. They didn't charge enough. If they would have been charging the $8,000 and the $12,000, everything would have been fine. Huh. They just realized that there was more to grab. So you know, the other companies were getting, you know, the $8,000 to $12,000 for their pistols, which I can't tell is any better than the Staccato. You know, I can't tell the difference.
0: So, well, let me ask you, what's your prediction? Do you think Staccato's going to end up having to raise its prices?
1: What?
0: Is Staccato going to have to raise its prices now?
1: Oh, yeah, sure they are. They want to grab that $8,000 to $12,000 market, too. Why people are spending that much on a pistol beats the heck out of me, but...
0: Well, you know, I mean, honestly, it's like, you know, why would you pay more for a car or a truck or anything else? You go, yeah, my Toyota will do the same thing. Well, yeah, it does, but I want that. And look, I appreciate the call. That is ultimately the bottom line on the why thing. It's because I want it. I can afford it. I want it. Sometimes it's I want it. I can't afford it, but I'm going to buy it anyway. We've all... Man, I got a whole drawer full of T-shirts of that one. Yeah, I can't afford it, but I'm going to buy it anyway. Holy cow. but... Yeah, I mean, you got the Joseph Grays, you got the Atlas, you got, you know, real expensive ones. You also have the less expensive double-stack 1911s, which we always call them 2011s. It's kind of like the Kleenex now. Staccato actually does have a trademark on the term 2011, but nobody pays much attention to that these days. Interesting idea, though. Will they raise their prices? They didn't mention that. I didn't ask. I should have asked. Will they raise their prices as part of this marketing push to make them more exclusive? Very possibly. I don't know. I don't have any information about that. Don't say don't tell people that Tom said they're raising their prices, because I have no idea that that's the case. But Kendall mentioned it, and I hadn't thought of it, but it's an interesting idea. There have actually been companies and products where they have increased sales by raising their prices and making them more desirable, maybe more elite. And we'll have to see. By the way, do you have a double stack 1911? Which one do you have? I would love to get a few range reports on those to see how you like them. Are they just for range use, competition, or do you actually carry a double stack 1911? Our number here is 866-TALK-GUN or Tom Talk Gun. When we come back, we have less ammo, but prices aren't up yet.
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7: And an explosive wildfire is now churning through northern Nevada, the Hawk Fire. Authorities now say they're investigating that blaze as human caused. Strong winds and dry conditions are exacerbating conditions for fire crews, and Sean Ackerson, one of three unified incident commanders, says
8: currently we have 42,000 individuals who are displaced and on an active evacuation, with approximately 45,000 individuals that are in the set status to be prepared to evacuate.
7: The fire is currently 13,000 acres. 5,000 people have lost power. Canada is vowing to retaliate with tariffs on U.S. goods after the Trump administration imposed 50% import duties on some $20 billion worth of Canadian material. Both sides are blaming each other for the breakdown in trade negotiations. Kyle Kirkland won the Freedom 250 Grand Prix in Washington today, an IndyCar race that wove through some of D.C.'s landmarks. This is ABC News. In a private memo this week, the National Republican Senatorial Committee issued a warning to top AI companies, saying energy-consuming data center construction could kill the party's chances of holding on to a key Senate seat in Ohio. ABC's Elizabeth Schulze says it comes as several lawmakers are wavering on the facilities.
9: Texas Governor Greg Abbott once dubbed his state the epicenter of AI development.
10: That truly is a Texas-sized investment in our state.
9: An ABC News analysis found Texas is now among the states with the most data centers. But as opposition grows in Texas communities,
11: this is my investment, my home, and it's being ruined.
9: The issue roils the governor's re-election campaign, Abbott now reversing course, putting a freeze on new data center projects as the state audits them for energy, water usage, and tax incentives, a move President Trump called a mistake.
7: And rain is in the forecast for Hawaii as Tropical Storm Mocha passes to the south. Mike Dubosky, ABC News.
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13: From the News Radio 101 Weather Center, patchy fog develops after 3 in the morning, otherwise mostly clear with a low near 56. Monday brings patchy morning fog, then mostly sunny skies and a high near 81. Monday night stays clear with a low near 58. Tuesday turns mostly sunny with a high near 84. For the latest news, weather, and community info, visit DecaturRadio.com.
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15: All right. The Decatur Police Department is requesting the public's assistance in solving this week's Crime of the Week. Detectives are investigating a series of burglaries at Alltown Bus Service located at 1610 North Brant Court. Beginning around August 15th, approximately 30 buses were reportedly burglarized. Security video shows approximately four juveniles entering the property during the late overnight hours by climbing the fence and gate. The suspects were then seen prying open the doors of the buses. Several personal items were stolen, including a wallet, a violin, and other small belongings. Damage was also reported to the dashboard of one bus. Anyone with information is encouraged to contact the Decatur Police Department Criminal Investigations Division at 217-424-2734 or submit a tip anonymously through Crime Stoppers at 217-423-TIPS. Be sure to obtain a tip number for your records.
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21: If you like guns, and even if you don't, you're in the right place. Get ready for the original national talk show about guns, shooting, and the Second Amendment. What's the best gun for personal protection? Why own an AR-15? Tom knows. New guns, politics, and shooting tips. All coming your way right now. Tom Gresham's your host, and you can call him at Tom Talk Gun. Now, here's Tom.

0: Welcome back to Gun Talk. Tom Gresham here. Here's our number here. It's pretty easy to remember. Tom Talk Gun. Easy as that. If you've been doing a little shooting, you take a new gun out, maybe an old gun. We want to hear about it. Share your stories because that's all we're doing is sitting around the digital campfire here and swapping tales. You know, everybody needs ammo because you got to feed these beasts, right? It's okay to buy new guns, but you also got to feed them. I tell people, you know, owning a machine gun is like owning a Great Dane. You got to feed it all the time. We should also be so lucky. So we're joined right now by Dan Woljan. He's the CEO of Ammunition Depot. Dan, you like that thing about the machine gun, huh?
1: I do, Tom. Thanks for having me. And, you know, I say the same thing. Your guns are hungry. You got to feed them. They get sad in the safe. Sitting there all alone.
0: You can kind of hear them.
1: You don't want to do that to them. You got to get them out. Yeah, you got to get them out. You got to feed them. You got to exercise them.
0: There it is. I mean, all right, so what's the story? What is Ammunition Depot? Where did this come from?
1: Yeah, sure. So Ammunition Depot, we've been in the market for 15 years, and we really just saw the need for the easy ability, good quality, good selection, but most importantly, great customer service. So there were certainly many people out there that were already selling ammunition online, mm-hmm. the big names that everybody knows. But where we saw a need in the market was on customer service that just won't quit. And so when I talk about this, one of the things that I say all the time is no reasonable person will leave an interaction with Ammunition Depot unhappy. And the reason for that is not because we're perfect. Mm-hmm. Nobody's perfect. When we mess up, we own it and we fix it. It's really not a hard thing to do. It's just expensive. And we've decided that it's worth doing.
0: But you also have to be willing. You have to say, okay, this is going to be our core value. This is what we're going to do is we're going to try to make sure that everybody is satisfied and do whatever it takes to get there. Tell me about the company and Ammunition Depot. What do you guys have? What do you do?
1: Yeah, sure. So we're one of the larger online suppliers of ammunition, firearms, and shooting accessories. So as the name would indicate, ammunition is a very large part of the business. But we do other things also, firearms and shooting accessories, magazines, reloading equipment, gear, you know, all of these kinds of things. But our bread and butter is ammunition. We've got a great selection and near the best pricing in the market across everything that we do. We don't try to be absolutely the best priced in the market on every product, because if you do, you can't provide the appropriate level of customer service. So our internal reviews show that we're among the 15% best on everything that we sell in the market, and that's really where we strive to be. We want to be there for our customers forever, not just when things go crazy, and not just when things aren't crazy like now and we're in a more normal market price.
0: You know, I look at price, everybody looks at prices online. And 9mm mm-hmm. is 23 cents or 24 cents or whatever it is, you know. And people will strain to try to save 1 or 2 cents around.
1: It's exactly right. And you can bend over backwards and go to whoever maybe happens to be cheapest that week and, you know, risk that if something goes wrong, they're not going to be there and that they're not going to have what you need and they're not going to be able to stand behind their product. But the other thing that we do, and it's a good point that people kind of driving 10 miles to save a penny on a tank of gas. We all know that the prices are going to move in this market. Mm. When people panic and there's panic buying out there, the prices go up. And we actually hate those environments. Our customers are not happy paying those rates for ammunition. We're not really so happy selling them there either. The reason we have to sell them there is because our costs go up when that happens. And so we have been working across our entire 15-year history to kind of innovate and bring as much value as we possibly can to our customers. And we're not really ready to announce this yet, so I'm going to tease a little bit, but in the coming weeks, we're going to be releasing a product, a new way for customers to buy ammunition so that they can build an ammunition reserve now in a normal market price environment so that they do not have to participate in the panic buying when things go crazy, and they'll know that they have access to ammunition that was reasonably priced from somebody that they can trust.
0: Okay, you and I have never talked before this call, and I am just going to I'm going to make a guess here, okay?
1: Sure.
0: You can confirm or not confirm, but I have been saying for 10 plus years to everybody who would listen, in investing, they call it dollar cost averaging. Buy a little bit, buy a little bit, buy a little bit. And I've been telling people to do the exact same thing on your ammo. Buy 100 rounds, you know, when the prices are up, buy a little bit. When the prices are down, buy a little bit. Before you know it, you're going to turn around and go, wow, I've got a whole bunch of ammo here, and I don't really care what the price fluctuation is. Am I getting close?
1: You're a smart man, Tom. You're very, very close. You know, and the innovation that we've brought there, really relies on the trust that we've built with our customer base. So the big problem with what you've talked about is if you want a good price on 100 rounds, you kind of have to buy it locally. You can't really buy 100 rounds online and have it shipped to you at a good price.
0: Doesn't make any sense, no.
1: Because of the shipping, right? And so what we're building here, and again, there'll be more information in a couple of weeks. Right now, we're in an invite-only preview as we kind of work out the bugs. But you'll be able to buy a little bit, like you said, over time. We're going to hold it for you.
0: Oh, that's brilliant.
1: It's insured.
0: But you're taking care of the shipping costs that way.
1: Yep. It sits with us until you're ready for it. You ask us to ship, and then depending on how much you ask us to ship and where you want it to ship it, there may be shipping and taxes needs to be paid at that time, but you won't have to participate in whatever the market price is for the ammo at that time. So we'll have a lot more information about this coming soon, including the name, but I'm kind of on embargo. I probably said more than my team wants me to say already.
0: All right, so what's hot right now? What are people buying in bulk and trying to really stock up on?
1: Yeah, I mean, to be honest, the bulk items that people stock up on rarely change. And so it is right now 9mm FMJ and 223-556-55 grain. And it kind of always is. Mm-hmm. We used to see a lot of people kind of stocking up on 22, but that market really isn't as hot as it used to be. And part of it is price. 22 has come up quite a bit on price. I think it's close to 9 cents right now. And I mean, I remember it at 2-3 cents. Yeah. I remember when 5 cents was a lot. Let's put it that way. And maybe dating myself a little bit here, but I think that that's probably part of it. But also that I think people are more focused on stocking up for self-defense training. Mm-hmm. And, you know, 22 is kind of a different beast, right? It's really not considered a self-defense round. I think that is probably why. But I would also say there's a very weird thing happening in the market right now, which your listeners may not have heard of or heard about at this point. It's very odd because I've never quite seen the market like this before. There's not a lot of supply in the market. So even unlike 9 and 223, which are the most common, they probably make up, depending on the business, between 50 and 80% of the revenue of a business selling ammo is going to be in 9 and 223. It's not a lot of that coming from the major manufacturers in the marketplace. Yet, prices haven't really moved, which is good for the consumer, but it's not normal. Normally, when there's not a lot of supply coming, prices go up. So I will openly admit I have no idea what is going on, Tom. Hmm. But it is kind of a weird thing. And if we're going to talk about, you know, where the market is and what people are stocking up on or not, I would put that out there for your listeners. And I suppose the point of all that is, we are in a normal market price environment right now, but we never know how long it's going to last.
0: Yeah.
1: I don't like to participate in fear mongering, and I'm not doing that here. I truly don't know, but the market is weird right now.
0: Well, to your point, though, but if you have a shortage, or at least the availability is not what it has been or what you think it should be, logically, one would say there is at least a decent chance at some point the prices are going to be adjusted to allow for that market consideration and going, okay. In other words, prices could go up is what we're talking about. So it's
1: correct.
0: Never a bad, when the prices are low and they are, now look, if you've been buying ammo for 30 years, prices are not low now.
1: They don't seem low.
0: No, yeah, but then again, you also can't buy a car for what you could buy it for 30 years ago. So it's kind of the same thing.
1: I paid $5.50 for a gallon of milk today.
0: Yes, exactly right. All right, so tell me this. What's the story with Dan Woljan? Where did you come from? How did you get into this thing?
1: I've got, a very weird story from that perspective. I grew up in Pennsylvania, right outside of Philadelphia, and I grew up in a very suburban area, so not like we were going out back and hunting, but my family was involved in the shooting sports. My father was a hunter, and I was exposed to it. You're not going to believe this. I've gone to Utah to hunt antelope. I've never gone whitetail deer hunting. I have tried and tried and tried growing up. It's crazy. It's really odd.
0: Being from Pennsylvania.
1: I know. I would set it up every year, and whatever weekend it happened to fall on, the guys I was going with were all snowplow drivers. And it would snow, and they would all have to go to work, and the hunt would get canceled. This happened, I don't know, maybe 4 or 5 times, something or other thing that ultimately canceled the hunt. So I found that really very funny. I still remember practicing. You know, I'd never really been shooting. I had a Mossberg smooth barrel that I was shooting slugs out of. This is what I was going to take to go deer hunting. I remember I found an outdoor range. I went up by myself. I must have shot 50, 60 rounds of 12 gauge.
0: Ouch.
1: Man, I couldn't move the next day. It was almost a good thing that the hunt got canceled. My whole right shoulder and chest were all bruised. You know, I didn't have anybody there at that point, unfortunately, to teach me. So anyway, fast forward many, many years through many different avenues. I was actually educated as an engineer, and then I worked in finance for some time. And then I was able, lucky enough, to join the founders of this company, Ammunition Depot, who were growing like crazy and needed some more bodies there to help. And over the years have become the CEO and also the owner of Ammunition Depot. So I've been firmly entrenched in this industry and this culture for over 15 years now. But I'd say it all started. I'm actually, while we're talking about this remedy things, when I was a kid, I built a flintlock pistol from a kit with my dad. I remember that now. That's probably the first exposure that I had to this world. Was that. And then here we are. Yep. You know, who would have thunk it?
0: But Dan, I like the approach. You say, look, we may not be the cheapest. We're going to be real close to the cheapest, but we are going to be the best. We're going to take care of you, and you're going to enjoy, you know, your relationship with us. And if there's a problem, we'll own up to it, and we'll take care of you. I think that's a very enlightened approach.
1: I appreciate that, and I'll just say, because my team will get mad at me if I don't, we may be the cheapest.
0: Sure. Yeah, you just got to check.
1: A lot of times we will be the cheapest. But not always. It's not our primary goal. Our primary goal is to ensure that we're running a healthy business, taking care of our customers, and that we're going to be here next year and in 5 years and in 10 years and 50 years, God willing.
0: Yeah. And honestly, at least from my perspective, I've gotten to the point where the 2 cents around or whatever it is not worth worrying if I'm going to get the shipment or what's going to happen, what condition it's going to be in when it gets here. Is the box going to be broken open? Is there ammo spilling out all over the place? I want to deal with a reputable company that cares.
1: We are that for sure.
0: Dan, thank you so much. I appreciate it. It's called Ammunition Depot. Good luck with the whole thing, man.
1: Thanks, Tom. Appreciate it.
0: All right. Don't go far. We'll be right back with more Gun Talk.
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0: Well, this was just a quick little side trip. See the story by A.W.R. Hawkins. This is a month or two ago. Chicago White Sox support gun control lobbies in every town for gun safety. The Chicago White Sox used an X post to proclaim their support for Mike Bloomberg-affiliated Everytown for Gun Safety. This is support for the Gun Violence Awareness Day. So the White Sox put out a post on X to support that. The Philadelphia Eagles did the same thing. They marked Gun Violence Awareness Day with an X post. They changed their team logo colors from green and white to orange and white. Orange is the official color of the Gun Violence Awareness Day. My thought on that is this. I guarantee you that the gun ban lobby, the Everytown for Gun Safety people, went to these sports teams and encouraged their social media people to do something, just support this gun safety measure. And the people involved just think, well, at the teams, they think it's a freebie. Just throw it out there. Who could object to that? Not understanding that this is the gun ban lobby. These are the people who want to take away all our guns. Without a doubt. Not overstating it. They clearly say that. Every once in a while, they'll actually say the quiet part out loud. And, we can shrug and go, yeah, okay, that's just stupid. Or I'm just not going to watch their shows or their games. Okay. But that really doesn't do anything because they don't know why. If they feel the impact at all, they don't know what happened. The only way that it has an impact is if we respond directly to them. And every time you see it, you respond with, no, you guys are wrong. You have been conned by the gun ban lobby. It's why 25 years ago, I created the Gun Talks Truth Squad. Our motto is, a lie left unchallenged becomes the truth. Therefore, we will challenge every lie. Every time we see it, every time we hear it, we will push back. We will not just shrug and go, it's just the way it is. It's just the media. It's just the sports teams. They're just all woke. No. The way you get them to stop doing that is to push back and say, yeah, there's a cost here. You think that everybody agrees with you. We don't. And if they get a couple of comments, they ignore it. If they get 100 comments, they start to pay attention. If they get 1,000 comments on their websites, on their X post, and every other place, then somebody internally is going to go, what was that? Who did that? Who thought that was a good idea? Why did we get outside of our lane? We're a sports team. Why are we getting involved in these social causes that actually cause us pushback when we can just stay away from it and not suffer any ill effects? I'm not saying they're going to become pro-gun. We just don't want them to be anti-gun. And the only way you do that is with leverage, with force. Force being, in this case, social media pressure. And I'm not talking about physical force, okay? And when I created the Gun Talk Truth Squad way back, like almost before there was an internet, this is old school, fun stuff, stories to tell. The idea was we couldn't get into the media. We really didn't have a way when articles were published and such. But newspapers would publish our letters to the editor. So I asked for volunteers. I wanted to get 2 people in each state. I wanted to have 100 volunteers who would be the 2 squad members, who would respond with letters to the editor where we could get a positive message out. I asked for 100. I got 10,000. And now it's 80,000 or whatever it is. It's crazy. And while we aren't sending letters to the editor anymore, we are, in fact, posting things and hunting down these stories and pushing back. If we don't do it, no one will. If we let a lie, let it go unchallenged, it becomes the truth. When they say this particular gun is responsible for all these murders, we know it's not true. But if we don't challenge it, it becomes the truth because that's what people hear. They hear it and they believe it. It's why so many people right now, if you ask them, if you said, what is an assault weapon? They will say, well, that's a machine gun. Because that's what they've been told over and over again for decades. We know it's not true, but they don't know it's not true. How could they know? So if you say, okay, I don't have time, I don't have money to be involved in other things, I'm not going to go to the state legislature, I wish you would, but if you're not, you could become an online social gun rights warrior. Hunt down these stories and respond to them. And then send the links for these stories to all your friends online. And say, I need each of you to respond in the comments section. I need each of you to respond with a reply on X to this. And believe it or not, you may not be on X, which was Twitter. It is now where the media goes. It is now where politicians go to check the pulse, to find out what's going on, to get their messages out. It has become the platform for that. Now, if you want to do stupid cat tricks, you got TikTok and maybe Instagram. Instagram is a bit more grounded, perhaps, maybe. But if you want to have influence with people who have power and have the ability to make changes, X is the place. It's free. Go over and join X. If you get there, follow me. I'll give you lots of information. I'll give you a lot of things that you can do to help you become a gun rights online warrior. I am at Gun Talk over on X. You can follow me over there. All right. Give me a holler. 866-TALK-GUN. Have you been shooting? What have you been shooting? I'll give you my range report when we come back. I'm Tom Gresham. This is Gun Talk.
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0: All right, I got a lot of things to talk about. I got a couple of guests lined up, callers in here. Larry and Paul, don't go anywhere. I'm going to get to you. I do want to address something. We talk about a lot of cool guns and a lot of expensive guns and all that, but, you know, there are some really nice guns at very affordable prices. And if you're looking for a carry gun, there's a couple I would recommend you at least take a look at. They're micro compacts in 9. Now, I've talked about the Smith & Wesson Bodyguard 2.0. It's a 380, and it's delightful. Really shoots well. But if you want a 9mm, let me throw out two names. Certainly not exclusive. There's a lot of other ones out there. But two that I don't think get the attention they deserve. One is the Smith & Wesson Shield Plus. Very nice little pistol. You know, you're looking at under 500 bucks out there for, I think it's 13 plus one capacity in the Shield Plus. Also on the Ruger side of things, you've got the Ruger Max 9. I think it's a 12 plus one. Again, micro compact, very nice, very affordable. I mean, that one's really affordable. MSRP is 300 bucks on this thing. So there are some very nice guns out there you do not have to spend a fortune on. And that's just a couple of them, but don't feel like You're getting less than with these. You're getting a really good, capable self-defense gun you can bet your life on. And yeah, if you want to spend more and get more, you can. And some of us do just because we like them. But we understand it's not because we have to. Okay? Fair enough. And look, in just a few minutes after we do some other things, I want to address the Twin Falls shooting. It turns out there were 3 good guys with guns trying to stop this guy. All of them were brave. All of them responded. But frankly, all of them screwed up. And I'll give you my take on that when we come back. First, though, let's go grab the phones. Line 5, Larry's with us out of Wichita Falls, Texas. Larry, thank you for your patience. What's going on, man?
1: Well, a few weeks ago, I called you about my FN reflex that was misfiring and stuff. And
0: oh, I remember that.
1: Contacting the factory. Good. Mm-hmm. Well, I notified the factory. They said they sent me a label. I sent it in. I got an email shortly after that explaining what they fixed, and then about less than a week later, I signed for my pistol, and it was all fixed up. They had to replace the firing pin and the retainer for the firing pin. Do you remember kind of pulling my leg about mounting an optic on that, and that was probably the cause of the problem?
0: Uh-huh.
1: Well, as it turns out, now, FN didn't say anything to me. They just said they fixed the pistol. But like I normally do, I went to mount my optic back on it, and I hit my favorite Google to get the right torque on the screws like I had the first time. Right. Only this time, instead of popping up with AI and saying I should torque them to whatever inch pounds, it popped up with a service bulletin from FN from 2025. Warning that if you mount an optic on a reflex pistol, make sure you use the proper length screws or you could impair the firing pin.
0: Oh, gee, you mean like Tom said?
1: Yeah. And I saw that. I laughed. Hang on a second, sir. Are you getting any interference?
0: No, I'm good. I can hear you fine. We may be losing him, but we'll keep him on there for a second. Oh, he dropped off. Okay, well, look, Larry, you dropped out. You had some bad connection there, but I appreciate the follow-up on that. Yeah, the takeaways are this. When you add anything to your gun, you also add complications of possible issues. So if you, what do they say, that if something's going wrong, figure out the last thing you touched and untouch it. We do that with aviation. What was the last thing I touched? What's the last

0: and often not quick to give credit where credit is due. And Larry did a good thing there. We appreciate that. Let's grab Paul on line one out of Casper, Wyoming. Hey, Paul, what's cooking?
1: Hello. I'm wondering, okay, short barrel rifles, an AR. I've already got a short barrel for my AR. So am I good?
0: Wait. I need some more explanation. What are you talking about here?
1: Okay. Short barrel rifles, an AR. The lower is the registered part. The upper, the barrel, has no
0: right.
1: serial number, no nothing.
0: What do you have? Do you have a lower that is a registered SBR?
1: No. Nothing's registered.
0: Okay, so you want to put a short barrel on your AR lower, correct?
1: Yep, exactly.
0: Okay. You're going to get conflicting information about this on the internet if you look. I'm going to tell you one thing, and people are going to tell you, oh, Tom doesn't know what he's talking about, which often is the case. I'll admit that. In this case, I'm going to suggest you go slowly on converting your gun to an SBR without a form, sending in the form 4 or 1, whatever it is. For one thing, I think you have to be part of a particular class. There were two different lawsuits here that just got decided in Texas, and only one of them covered the SBRs. The other one did not. And so only one set of plaintiffs and groups are covered by that. But I would just say this. I think in this case, patience is a virtue. Let's wait until we get a bit more information about what you can and cannot do in making your own SBR. We will get some guidance from ATF and from the feds here, probably in a few weeks, maybe a month or so. And at that point, we'll know what you can do. Here's the problem. We would love to, all of us would love to do this. The potential penalties that we could run into are catastrophic, frankly, if somebody from the feds decided they wanted to come after you. So I would just recommend you just have some patience, wait on it right now. Like I say, in a week or two or three, we're going to get a good bit more information. This thing is brand new. It's very, very fresh. So look, I appreciate the call. I'm glad you asked. It gives me a chance to address this. Another thing, this lawsuit, which was decided in Texas, that the judge put in his decision and said, I'm going to put a 7-day stay on it, which is a waiting period, a pause, before it goes into effect. And the government has 7 days to appeal the case or the stay. The government decided not to appeal the stay, the pause. But there's another 60 days during which the government, the Department of Justice, can still appeal the decision itself. So the injunction has taken place, and they're not appealing that, but it's conceivable they could come back and make an appeal and say, okay, we disagree with this decision, and we think that suppressor should still fall under NFA. Here's what I'm getting in inside information, behind the scenes, deep throat stuff, whatever. I'm getting the information that almost certainly the government is not going to appeal the decision. They're going to let it stand. There are at least two other cases out there challenging the NFA on other grounds. This was not a Second Amendment case. We need a Second Amendment decision on this. And here's why. This was decided because we removed the tax in one big, beautiful bill. We said, okay, no tax on suppressors. And then the lawsuit said, well, if there's no tax, then you have no basis for requiring registration because the NFA, the National Firearms Act, was done as a tax. And the court said, yeah, if there's no tax, then you can't require registration for having, because the registration is to prove that you paid the tax. Here's the problem. When the Democrats get control of Congress, and they will, possibly, probably, at midterms this year, in a reconciliation bill where they don't have to have a veto override,

0: they could reinstitute a tax, because in a reconciliation bill, you can do tax stuff. They could put a tax back on suppressors. Instead of it being $200, they could make it $2,000 or $4,000 and require registration of suppressors. Then the question is, would Donald Trump veto a reconciliation bill just to protect suppressors? People can vote either way on that one, figure out where you are on that. It may be that we're looking at in California, they had Freedom Week, where they had 1 week to buy standard capacity magazines, and then that door slammed shut. Freedom Week became this thing that people knew about. It may be we are in a Freedom Week, which is going to extend to some months, but after the midterm elections and when the new Congress comes in, we could be hearing that door slamming shut on this decision. Unless we can get a good Second Amendment case, because then it's not a tax issue, it's a Second Amendment issue. So all that to say, just be careful. Do your research. I mean, people are buying them right now. You can go to a lot of stores and buy a suppressor without filing the Form 4 or doing any of that registration. And if you can, you should, frankly, I think. I would do that. On SBRs and SBSs, there's a little bit more information we need. And as that comes forward, I'll give that information out here as well. Let's grab line three. David's with us out of White City, Oregon. Hey, David, what you been shooting? See if David's still there. Hey, David, you there? Oh, he's not there. Okay, he's got me muted. He's watching, you know, sports or I Love Lucy reruns or something. That's okay. It gives me a chance to do my own range report. I went to the range yesterday. Remember last week I was telling you I was having problems with my 30-06? I was working up loads for it. Frankly, it was shooting terribly. I'm talking 3-inch groups at 100 yards. And it's an ultralight arms, one of the Melvin Forbes models. And they usually shoot really well. And I was shooting 180 grain nozzle partitions. And just, it wasn't doing well at all. So I said, well, let's change some things up. So I switched to 165 grain Nosler Acubon bullet. And I switched powders as well. Went to Reloader 17. And I loaded 5 rounds each of 3 different charges with increasing powder charges, working my way up to the published max. In the first 5 rounds I shot, I went, well, that's better, but it's not great. It was like a 2.5-inch group. I went, darn. And then so I shot the next 5 rounds, which was 2 grains more powder, and the group shrank to like 1.5 to 2 inches. I went, okay, that's looking good. And then I remember a year or two ago, I was doing the same thing, basically with the same powder, Reloader 17. For whatever reason, it likes to be right up at max. And with another rifle, the group shrank as I got closer and closer to the max powder charge. So I went ahead and went to the max powder charge in this one and shot that. I got a 1-inch group. And I'm pushing 165 grain 30 cal bullet at 3,000 feet per second on the chronograph. Went, done. Clear victory. That's going to be my, well, it's going to be my backup rifle for my elk hunt, but honestly, it would work fine as a primary. It'll probably be my backup gun on a deer hunt, but it would work fine as the primary on that. While I was there, I shot my 257 Roberts Ackley Improved and my 338 Ackley Improved and got both of them on. Got them all shooting, hitting about 3 inches high at 100 yards. Why would you do that, Tom? You can use the dialing scopes. Because I don't like the dialing scopes. That's why. For me, yes, I do sound like that old guy. You know why? Because I have experience. The more complication you put into things, the more opportunity you have for things to fail. And if I sight in these rifles, all of them, 3 inches high at 100 yards, I can hold on to 350 yards and hit right where I want to hit on an elk. I won't be more than 4 inches high, and I won't be more than 4 inches low. Now, with the 338.6, it has more drop, so I've got to allow a little bit more. But it's interesting. I checked the trajectory of the .30-06 using a 165 grain bullet, and the .257 Roberts actually improved using a 115 grain ballistic tip, nozzle ballistic tip, at 3,100 feet per second. And they have almost identical trajectories. 3 inches high at 100, and the drop is the same out to 400. So I don't even have to worry about it. So I'm good to go. I got all three rifles now, thank goodness. I've worked up the loads, and they're ready to go. So I've got elk hunt next month, and then I've got two mule deer tags, one in October, one in November. And who knows what else is going to be walking around out there. I've got, man, I got tags for bear, for wolves. That's the one thing I do love about being a resident in Idaho. I mean, each of those tags is like $7. So it's like, why would you, the chances of seeing a wolf, much less getting a shot at a wolf, I might as well be looking for Casper the Ghost out there. It's probably not going to happen. You know, but for $7, you put the tag in your pocket just because it might happen, right? Simple as that. So that's my range report. Went out and shot some nice rifles. Finally, what a relief. Got that .06 shooting. I was beginning to wonder. I was thinking, man, am I going to have a bad rifle here? Yeah, no, I didn't think so. Melvin's rifles always shoot. And I know those who are saying, and it's, that's nothing. It's fine. When I'm shooting a big bullet, trying to hit an elk, it's going to be just fine. That's a 4-inch group at 400 yards. Not a worry. Just shoot him, sharpen your knife. Fair enough. Our number here is 866-TALK-GUN. Clearly, it's also Tom Talk Gun. If there's something on your mind, a carry pistol you're thinking about buying, give me a call. We'll talk about it.
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11: Good evening and happy Sunday, Central Illinois. Here's your WAND forecast. We're heading overnight tonight with mainly quiet conditions under high pressure. Mostly clear skies allow temperatures to dip into the mid to upper 50s. And tomorrow, we're still in those upper 70s with the low humidity. It's going to feel like a great day to get outside for the start of your work week. And as you head into the first half of our week, we're staying mainly dry as well. I'm meteorologist Stella Biocolone.
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0: If you've listened to this for any length of time, you know how much I like good glass. We'll be talking about really good glass. Oh, just a few minutes. You do not want to miss that. Let's go grab the phones, though, because Mike's called in out of Winchester, Tennessee. Mike, you're on the air. You've been playing with recoil springs, I hear?
1: That is true, Tom. Always good to talk to you, buddy. Hey, recently, so all the years I was in law enforcement, right, we were not allowed to modify our weapons at all. I mean, they had to be bone stock, right? It's I guess they called it a reliability and a liability issue, right?
0: Right.
1: And so now that I'm retired, my brother, oldest brother, has been shooting competition for a while. He got me into CZ pistols, and he said that most of the pistols, semi-autos, are oversprung at the factory. And all the years I've been shooting, I never even knew what that was. And so I started looking, you know, I've been buying a couple things that I've showed you, and amazing difference in buying, you know, getting away from the, you know, the plastic guide rod and the, you know, the 18-pound springs and ordering different things from a couple different companies for the CZ and the Walther pistols with the stainless steel captured guide rod with a lowered spring rate. And you call these vendors and it's a world wealth of information. One of them for the PDP, I got 9% reduction spring with a encapsulated stainless steel guide rod. It made a world of difference in that pistol. I mean,
0: When you say a world of difference, what was the difference? Different way of feeling, different way of reliability or accuracy? What are we talking about?
1: Yeah, so it's a lot smoother to rack the slide, and it's, you can tell it's lighter. But the recoil impulse is a lot different, where on the Walther, you know, it used to be kind of tight, I want to say, and the recoil impulse was more of a snap, you know. But now it's a lot smoother. It's almost like shooting a 1911, where it comes back, and as soon as it goes back into battery, you're right on target.
0: All right, but you do know, I know you know this, if you go to a lighter spring, you're gonna, maybe you get those benefits, maybe not, and people need to understand, you can swap springs out and change them back and forth and see what feels good to you. But when you go to a lighter spring, there's a very good chance it's not going to last as long as a stronger spring, and you're gonna have to replace, I mean, look, springs are cheap anyway, but you probably will have to replace that spring a bit more often, right?
1: Right, oh, absolutely. But I'm not shooting competition, so.
0: Ah. Yeah, because people are shooting competition, and if they're going through 3,000-5,000 rounds, it's like, okay, you know, I got to replace springs every 2,000 or 3,000 rounds, which with a factory spring, probably not. With a lighter spring, maybe you're replacing the spring every 1,000 rounds. But again, I mean, what's the spring cost you? $10-$15?
1: The encapsulated ones were $40, but the actual just replace the spring on my SP-01, my CZ, it's $8.
0: $8, yeah, okay, so why not? I'll try
1: $8.
0: And you can also match a spring to the different loads. If you're using particularly lightweight loads, you can increase reliability to go into a lighter spring. If you're going to use really heavy loads, like you say, oh, I'm going to put those big bear loads in my gun, you might want to go to a heavier spring and just try it. But look, here's the other part of it. If you're changing springs out, now you're on your own. The factory didn't make it that way. So you are responsible for making sure that it works the way it's supposed to. How do you do that? Yeah, take it out and shoot it. And shoot it a lot. Put 100 or 200 rounds through it with those loads. Oh, but those barrel loads are expensive. Uh-huh. But you do want it to work if that bear's coming at you to chew your leg off, right? So you might want to run at least a couple of magazines worth through it just to make sure everything works. But yeah, good. And Mike, thank you for the call. Appreciate that. Good comment there. Changing the springs out on your semi-auto pistol is one way to customize it and fine-tune it. Just know what you're doing, experiment, and own up to it if you screw it up.
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9: I'm Wayne Cabot. A mountaintop is a wall of flames right now. The Hawk Fire outside Reno began yesterday as a little brush fire, but a strong wind has fanned flames over 20 square miles.
10: Currently, we have 42,000 individuals who are displaced and on an active evacuation, with approximately 45,000 individuals that are in the set status to be prepared to evacuate.
9: Incident Commander Sean Anderson, the Hawk Fire is 0% contained and apparently human-caused. Iran says not a single drop of oil will be exported through the Strait of Hormuz or from anywhere else in the Persian Gulf if President Trump's economic war continues. Trump waving the green flag at the first Indy-style race ever at the nation's capital.
11: President Trump hosting this. We saw him in the Beast with the First Lady take a lap around here before these 25 cars kicked off.
9: ABC's Alex Perche reporting. This is ABC News. The Chicago Bears have put up $200,000 to help out the storm victims in Cook County and Northwest Indiana, where the team plans to move. Two Phoenix cops have been fired for an unreported traffic stop that Chief Matthew Giordano says turned violent, with the officers, Luis Vasquez Jr. and Antonio Felix, assaulting and tasing a man and a woman. The chief says he has no idea what their motive was. There's no indication that the officers even knew the victims.
12: No community members should suffer what happened here. We recognize this erodes community trust, and I am committed to rebuilding that trust starting today.
9: The officers charged with assault, robbery, and kidnapping. In a first-of-its-kind discovery, the chief medical examiner and NYPD have identified a 9/11 victim by combining DNA testing with family tree research. They found her using what they called genetic genealogy, unimaginable 25 years ago because the methodology didn't exist. All we know is the victim was an adult female. Her family doesn't want to go public. Wayne Cabot, ABC News.
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14: From the News Radio 101 Weather Center, patchy fog is expected after 3 in the morning, otherwise mostly clear with a low near 56. Monday brings patchy morning fog, then mostly sunny skies with a high near 81. Tuesday stays mostly sunny with a high near 84. For the latest news, weather, and community info, visit DecaturRadio.com.
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19: If you like guns, and even if you don't, you're in the right place. Get ready for the original national talk show about guns, shooting, and the Second Amendment. What's the best gun for personal protection? Why own an AR-15? Tom Knows. New guns, politics, and shooting tips. All coming your way right now. Tom Gresham's your host, and you can call him at Tom Talk Gun. Now, here's Tom.

0: right, back with you here. Tom Gresham, it's Gun Talk. You can join me. Just call me at Tom Talk Gun. Easy enough. Now, if you've been listening to this show for any length of time, you know what an optics nut I am, which is the kinder way of saying an optics snob, because I really believe that good glass makes all the difference, whether you're talking about binoculars or scopes or, you know, my background in photography. The image has to come through this glass, and there's just so much involved with that. Well, join me right now to talk about that and talk about some good glass. Kyle Brown joins me from Zeiss. Kyle, you and I are both kind of geeked out on optics and what it can do for the person in the field, right?
1: Absolutely.
0: So how do you explain, and people say, well, you know, I can buy a pair of binoculars. I can buy a rifle scope for $69. Yes, you can. And I can also pay 10 times that much. And the old question is, well, why would I do that?
1: At the end of the day, what you got to ask yourself, what kind of performance are you looking for from your optics? And if you're looking for minimal performance, you generally get there with minimal price. And if you're looking for maximum performance, you got to get there with closer to maximum pricing.
0: People don't know what good optics are until they look through them. And they've been saying, mine are fine. And then I hand them like my scope or my binoculars and they go, holy cow. And then the next thing they always say is, I never knew it could be that much better, right?
1: Seeing is believing. It's really hard, though, to get people who don't have access to this these optics to see them. You got to find the right time, the right opportunity. And, you know, the stars and moon has to align where everybody that has these nice new toys, and even if they're older toys, together to where everybody can actually make that visual comparison. My best advice is get to where you can actually put your eyeballs behind these things in some challenging lighting conditions.
0: Oh, okay. That's a good point. I mean, everything looks good in a bright showroom. It really does. Everything looks just fine. Look, this looks just as good as that. It's in that first 10 minutes when you really can't see that well, and the last 10 minutes, same deal, you can't see that well. Can you make out the reticle? Can you see the crosshairs? Can you see the antlers? Can you put the shot on? Because that's that golden moment. It's not even the golden hour. It's the moments would make the difference between going home with this trophy animal or going home with tag soup.
1: And we've all gone home with tag soup. And there's nothing wrong with going home with tag soup if you opted to not pull the trigger. But it sure is nice when you can actually decide, man, that's a nice animal. I could take it, but I'm going to choose to or not to take it. But you can't take a game animal if you can't see that game animal in the right lighting, in the challenging lighting conditions.
0: And I should tell people, look, you're not just an optics guy, but you are an optics guy at Zeiss, but you have been in the firearms business at a major gun company for many, many years. You know, you palled around and knocked around the mountains in Montana, hunting all over in the wilderness areas, and you know this stuff. You know what's important in the field.
1: And I've also sat down in a nice deer stand 200, 300 yards away from a tree line in the south. When those deer start stepping out in those last 15 minutes, yeah, the does and the juveniles start stepping out in those last 15 minutes. But the big boy, he doesn't come out until that last 5 minutes.
0: Yep.
1: And that last 5 minutes, if it's an overcast day, that is a tough last 5 minutes. But if the skies are open, and you get to hunt to those last legal lights because the weather's allowing you to, it's not raining and blowing you out of there, man, that's where your optics really start to pay off.
0: Oh,
1: and, you know,
0: yeah.
1: That's where light transmission is witnessed or not witnessed.
0: And light transmission, people talk about, well, this scope gathers light. Nothing actually gathers light. It just lets light through, and some let through more than others. And that's what we're really talking about. And it's a combination of having the right glass, the actual formula for the glass, making it correctly, getting the right coatings, and then having the right mechanical setup to make sure you get as much light through. But it's more than that with a rifle scope, because you got this thing that's actually your aiming device. It's not just a scope you look through.
1: Oh, yeah, yeah. A rifle scope is far more complicated than a spotting scope or a set of binoculars. A rifle scope could be, you know, consisting of 180 to 220, 230 parts that have to work together in harmony through abuse called recoil, mm-hmm, and temperature shock, external shock, such as dropping it off your shoulder or it falling off your horse scabbard. A rifle scope is a phenomenal piece of gear meant to take a tremendous amount of abuse and do so and repeat precision results time after time, year after year, decade after decade. So we ask a lot from a rifle scope. And the good news is Zeiss delivers a lot in the rifle scopes. And well, you talked about light transmission. Mm-hmm. So I just want to touch on that for a second. One of the things Zeiss has that we've come out with is it's called Zeiss Bright Technology. And what we want to guarantee with people with Zeiss Bright Technology where it comes to rifle scopes is we're going to guarantee you at least 90% light transmission to the eye so that you can actually benefit those first 10 minutes of daybreak and those last legal light 10 minutes that you got left to hunt that day. While your buddy's having to climb out of his stand or slip out of his blind, you get to go ahead and hunt and perhaps even harvest that big buck.
0: Every piece of glass, and there may be as many as 10 actual elements, a piece of the glass in that scope, every time light hits a piece of glass, a little bit of it's going to reflect back. So you're losing a little bit of light each time it goes through the next piece of glass. And that's where the coatings and the optical formula for the actual glass itself, that's where the science and frankly, a little bit of black magic comes in.
1: Yeah, black magic in the form of math, but you're right. It's got to be what is the right coating for that particular lens, not for the scope, because it's not a one and done coating for the scope. What's the right coating for each and every lens? There could be 14 cells slash lenses inside that scope, singlets, doublets, triplets, and every air to glass surface is robbing you of that light that could get to your eyeball.
0: Okay, so you got, and I was just looking at your lineup, you got all these different great scopes. And for those who don't know, like Zeiss has this fabulous, you know, 180 years of making the highest quality glass, but you've got what I think is one of the coolest things, this V3 line, because I like lightweight scopes. I like lightweight rifles, and I want to get the most I can out of the lightweight, and that's kind of where you are now with the V3 line.
1: Zeiss has history that's untouched, and the new Zeiss V3 rifle scopes is a rifle scope that's untouched in price versus performance versus expectations in the field. And so I think what you'll find in those 21 scopes are six models, multiple configurations, good clean reticles that make sense out there when you're hunting. When you're talking about light transmission, still delivering at least 90% light transmission to your eye so you can stay in the hunt, so you can enjoy those moments, those legal minutes to help you harvest the animal that you're out there seeking.
0: Let me ask you, the market I think is changing a little bit in terms of what people accept in terms of what they're willing to spend on optics. We've got people who are paying a lot of money on scopes, big scope for long range shooting. And I think that has trickled down now where they understand it's okay to spend, you don't have to spend as much as your truck, but to spend some good money on a good hunting optic that's going to make or break your hunt.
1: Yes, sir. They are more and more, especially with the days of the internet and hunters out there harping this message. And they're saying, the reason I was able to harvest this game animal was because of XYZ optical performance. And so for us, what we were missing was we were missing a price point that was more appropriate for so many hunters in America. And so we created the V3 product line, because the challenge was go create a product line that's worthy of the Zeiss brand between $400 and $950. And okay, we did that. And we went ahead and put a little icing on top of the cake. We created a rimfire scope for $299.
0: Oh, man, with the Zeiss name on it. That's amazing.
1: With the Zeiss name. And so if it's got Zeiss name on it, it's quality, regardless of price point. What it may not have is all the features that result in some unique benefits that the $3,000 and $4,000 rifle scopes offer. But, man, I'll tell you, between $300 and $950, I challenge anyone to find a better value out there.
0: Well, and if people need those other features, you have those in your other lines. You've got other lines of scopes. This just happens to be the less expensive line, but still highest quality. You got Zeiss quality going on here.
1: We built the V3 so people could step up to some Zeiss quality a lot easier and a lot faster. And I'm telling you, Tom, we showed these to several hundreds of people by now, and the answer is always the same. The eyebrows go north, smiles take place, and people go, this is a lot of scope for the money. Well, and so we're excited to get that out there.
0: I'm looking at your lineup here, man. You got a 2.5 to 8, which is like, I love that. You're 3.5 to 10, a 4.5 to 14, and then if you want to go higher than that, you've got that. But for me, that's the sweet spot for hunting for me.
1: Well, I think you and a lot of the retailers out there say the same thing, because that 4.5 to 14 is a dominant magnification range.
0: You know, and honestly, if you're hunting in the South where you might be hunting a little bit closer, a 2.5 to 8 is nothing wrong with that. Keep it on that low power, and it's as fast or faster than iron sights. It's amazing, and yet you can dial it up. And I like that compromise position of 3.5 to 10. I have no problem shooting. I mean, at 10 power, I always have to explain to people, look, if he's at 500 yards and you got a 10 power scope, he looks like he's at 50 yards.
1: Hey, that's right. That's right. And let's face it, sometimes you get that high magnification. Too much magnification can be your enemy while out hunting. Field of view is your friend when you're out hunting.
0: Oh, yeah. The old deal of, where is he? And your buddy's going, he's right there. That helps a lot. Thanks so much.
1: Yes. And I'm going to go back to that little 2.5 to 8 model that you were using, you were referencing earlier. That 2.5 to 8 model, that goes perfectly on today's lever gun. And if you see what's happening in the rifle world, lever guns are all the rage at the moment. So that little 2.5 to 8 fits perfectly atop those little short lever actions. And they're more than enough magnification to take care of business at distance.
0: Well, Kyle, look, I'm an optics nut. I love Zeiss. I have cases full of Zeiss camera lenses. Been using them pretty much all my life professionally. So the fact that now we can get really affordable rifle scopes that I can use on my hunts, and I am going to, that's pretty exciting to me.
1: We did what they said couldn't be done, and that is we created Zeiss quality products at a more affordable price point and at a highly attractive price, highly attractive pricing.
0: So what's the best place to go? Is it Zeiss.com?
1: The best thing I advise people to do is get your eyeballs behind the product. You can't do that unless you get to your dealer. Go to the store and ask them, show me that new Zeiss V3 rifle scope.
0: There you go. Kyle Brown, thank you so much for your time. All right, don't go far. We'll be right back with more Gun Talk.
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0: All right, we're back with you here. If you want to join me, it's easy. Tom Talk Gun, that's the number. Looking for range reports, anything you've been shooting, or if you're thinking about either getting your first carry gun or maybe changing to a different carry gun, and you just want to knock around some ideas, I'm open to that as well. Just give me a shout. Hey, Mike called in out of Oklahoma City. Hey, Mike, I appreciate your patience, and we got you back in here. What's on your mind, sir?
1: Well, just kind of interested in getting a rifle. I was out with the family here recently over the 4th of July, and they didn't know I was a gun guy, so they invited me out to go hog hunting with them down in southern Oklahoma.
0: Yeah.
1: So he asked me what kind of guns I have. Told him I had a 5.56 and I've got an FN SCAR. So okay. I kind of thought that might not be a good one to kind of take out, so I'm in the market, and so I've kind of decided on a couple of things, either that I like the Springfield M1A, or I was also, you know, interested in the what had caught my eye was probably, you know, the Ruger or the Mossberg. So
0: just kind of want to get your... Well, let's back up. Tell me why you didn't think, I think a SCAR would be a fabulous hog rifle.
1: Yeah, it would, but I don't know, it just kind of sounded too Rambo-ish, you know, to go out there with that. I just wanted something a little bit more.
0: I don't know, man. I got to tell you, I mean, first of all, you got one of the very best semi-automatic rifles ever made in the SCAR.
1: Yeah.
0: And you got it in the right caliber, you got 308, and, you know, it's like... I don't know. I mean, yeah, I'm not going to tell you not to buy a new gun because I love the idea of everybody getting a new gun. And an M1A is fun, but honestly, the M1A is not going to give you anything more than what you have in the SCAR, and it might even be a little bit less, frankly.
1: Yeah, I agree. And I think, you know, you may have busted me a little bit, you know. I was looking for another excuse to buy another gun, honestly.
0: Okay, then you know what you should do. You should absolutely buy an M1A.
1: Okay.
0: And a scout rifle while I'm at it.
1: Yeah. Yeah, I was thinking about that M1, the scout squad. Well, what's your thoughts on, you know, and so here's the thing on that, you know. I was talking to a friend at work, and he had been out doing some hog hunting, and, you know, I was thinking about, like, the Ruger bolt action 308, but he said, you know, he was out hunting and a big hog, you know, kind of charged on him, and, you know, he was trying to get off some rounds to stop it real quick, and it was kind of difficult to do, trying to rack that bolt, you know, several times in a row. So,
0: I mean, I like bolt action guns, but yes, in that situation, I would rather have the semi-auto. One thing to know, the M1A scout rifle, looking at the Springfield Armories, those suckers are loud. I mean, like, really loud. You would absolutely want to be wearing hearing protection, even when you're hunting with those. The muzzle brakes on those work, but oh my gosh, are those things loud.
1: Yeah.
0: So just kind of food for thought, but man, I would just tell you, you already have what people would say, you know, if you had the money, you ought to get a SCAR. And they go, yeah, but Mike's already got a SCAR. Holy cow.
1: Yeah. I've got one. I've got a cog on it, and I did get the new trigger put in it, so I've kind of got it ready to go. So,
0: well,
1: and, you know,
0: I would take that out for hog hunting in a heartbeat, and then if for some reason you wanted another gun, give yourself permission to buy another gun. But man, I'd give that SCAR a chance. That thing needs to go out and hunt with you.
1: Yeah, I think you're right. I think that's exactly what I'll do.
0: But, you know, while you're at it, go ahead and get the other ones, too, because there's, look, any reason to buy a new gun is a good reason, as far as I'm concerned.
1: Well, that's kind of what my thought was. You know, I just got to go around getting it past the wife.
0: I can't help you with that one, man. You're on your own now, okay? I'm mailing out. See you, Mike. We never had this conversation. I don't know who you are. I never talked to you. It's all good. All right, Mike's on his own.
1: That's the way I'll do it.
0: I hope he survives. There you go. If you don't know, you can look up what an FN SCAR is. It is about a $3,000 plus maybe rifle. It's a great semi-auto 308. And when you got that, you could make the argument that you don't need much else. So there you go. I don't know. Are you a hog hunter? If you are, I'd love to know what you're using, because this is one of those things we can hunt them year round, and then I don't know, a third, maybe half the states now, we got hog problems, a lot of hog problems, got a lot of hogs, and people shoot them with 223s, and typically end up moving up to a little bit bigger cartridge, unless you're using a 223 with a particular kind of type of ammo. And there's such a variety of ammo for 223 or 5.56. I use the terms interchangeably. You know the difference. But I do think that maybe something like a 308. Now, having said that, a buddy got me onto something I did not know was around. I'm looking at it online right now. Evidently, it's on the Ruger website, but not in dealers or distributors yet. It's the Ruger American Rifle. They call it the Gen 2 Patrol Rifle. It's an SBR. It's actually a short barrel rifle from Ruger, bolt action, chambered for the 338 ARC, the 338 ARC. And I have to admit, I didn't know much about the 338 ARC, so I looked it up. Heck of a cartridge. You talk about a 300 to 307 grain bullet going subsonic. You're hitting with roughly 50% more energy than you do with a 300 blackout. You take this SBR, bolt-action SBR, and you put a suppressor on it. And as someone said, if you have a good 9mm suppressor, it'll probably work on that. Because you don't have that much muzzle blast on this round. And you're shooting subsonic and stupidly quiet with a can on it. And I know. It's a bolt action, and if you got a hog chasing at you, that's a whole different deal. That's why you're carrying a pistol while you're doing this. But man, what fun that is. And a lot of times you're shooting pigs in herds, and if they're not hearing you shooting, you can get more than one in there. Now, you could do that with a semi-auto when you're doing rapid fire, but I don't know. There's something about this. It intrigues me. I don't have one. I just learned about them. I got to call somebody at Ruger and say, all right, tell me about this thing and get me up to speed. I don't have any ammo for the 338 ARC, so there's the additional benefit of needing to get yet another cartridge that I need to get ammo for and probably reloading. My buddy was turning on to bullets by Maker Bullets. He really likes them. He shot several deer with those in the blackout. So, again, if you have any experience with that, give me a holler. 338 ARC looks intriguing. Gun Talk will be right back.
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0: And we are back. You can't keep me away that long, okay? I'm Tom Gresham. This is Gun Talk. Check us out, guntalk.com. And also, of course, we've got a really large Facebook presence. Just look for Gun Talk or Gun Talk Media over there. Huge, I mean, thousands. We have thousands of videos over on YouTube. But I think maybe Facebook is a better place these days because we're not getting censored there the way that YouTube censors gun videos. Just takes them down. No warning. Just boom. I mean, it could be something that was up for 10 years. So, yeah, YouTube is not gun-friendly. Facebook is working better for us. And, of course, over on X, I am at Gun Talk if you want to follow me over there. Let's see here. Dale called in out of Lewiston, Idaho on line 5. Hey, Dale, you're on Gun Talk. What you thinking?
1: Well, I just wanted to brag about a couple of Idaho companies. One is Buck Knives in Post Falls, Idaho. I sent a knife up to them that I've had for 51 years in the military.
0: Whoa.
1: And they cleaned and oiled it and sharpened it for me and sent it back for no charge. They have a lifetime warranty.
0: 51 years you've had that knife?
1: Yes, sir. I'm old.
0: Well, so is the knife at this point, but good on them. I mean, I always knew that Buck Knives was a good outfit. That's great to hear.
1: Yeah, they're very good. They're up in Post Falls. I drove up there, handed the knife to them, and they said, okay. They sent it back to me about a week. And it looked like it was brand new.
0: That's terrific. That is really nice. And, you know, and the thing is, you've got a lot of history with that knife.
1: Yep. The other company is a company down in Nampa, Idaho, called Ammo Squared.
0: Mm-hmm.
1: You set up an account with them, and you pay a monthly cost to buy the ammo. They'll store it for you, and they'll ship it free for over $250. And you can set up from $50 on up.
0: Ammo Squared,
1: Yeah.
0: Interesting. Okay. All right, so what's the last gun you shot at the range?
1: A 300 blackout suppressed with a brand new suppressor.
0: You
1: dog! First time I've ever shot a suppressed rifle.
0: It ruins you, doesn't it? Is that how much fun is that?
1: Well, my wife wasn't happy about the price of the suppressor, but
0: well, just let her shoot your gun. It's all quiet, and she'll like it.
1: Well, now it's her suppressor, so.
0: I am so not surprised. You know what that means, though, don't you? That means you get to get your own suppressor now. That's right. That's right. And now you don't have to do all the Form 4 and all that other stuff. You just go buy it.
1: Yeah. Well, I still have to do it here in Idaho. But
0: no, you don't.
1: Oh, really?
0: No. You're in Idaho. That's a free state. If you are now you need to be a member of Gun Owners of America or the Citizens Committee for the Right to Keep and Bear Arms. Once you belong to one of those.
1: Okay, I'm a member of both.
0: Well then check with your local gun stores. Some of them are a little reluctant because this is brand new, but it is perfectly legal for them to sell you a suppressor, and all they have to do is the NICS background check on it. And if you got your concealed carry permit, that qualifies for that. And you walk out the door with it, no registration, no weight, no federal tax stamp, none of that.
1: Oh, good. I didn't know that.
0: Yeah, check with your local stores and see which one will sell you one under that basis. I bet you can find one. I mean, come on, it's Idaho, right?
1: Yeah, it's Idaho. I figured as much, but
0: good deal. Hey, Dale, thank you for the call. I sure appreciate that. I need to move on to Paul out of West Virginia to talk about another free state there. Hey, Paul.
2: Yes, sir. How are you?
0: I am great. Let's talk hog hunting.
2: Wonderful. It's always a pleasure. You know, my first time.
0: Oh, no.

0: talk scars and hog hunting.
1: Yes, sir. Always a pleasure.
0: All right, go for it. You got the floor.
1: All right. I had a question, a couple of three things. A question, and I need your suggestion and my personal experience about the hog hunting. I never hog hunted, but I did own a scar. I've always wanted a scar. I got the scar. I was disappointed with the scar because it jammed, and it only likes particular types of rounds, the preferably very expensive, smooth ones. So my opinion, it jammed, and I really now I'm looking for the SOCOM M1A CQB, but since you said some things about that gun, I was wondering if I should get that or the Galil Ace that I also always wanted.
0: Don't get me wrong. I love the M1A. I think Springfield does a great job with them. And you know, if you had a scar already, I would say it's kind of repetitious. But if you no longer have your scar and you like the looks of it, like the idea of the M1A, more power to you. They make really nice rifles, and they shoot really well.
1: It's more about I really want a rifle in 308 that's not going to jam, and a scar just kept doing it, and I don't know if it, I don't know what. It felt like I had to dip the whole thing in a bunch of oil and let it sit, and maybe that would have fixed the problem.
0: Well, and you know, the other thing that happens is if you get a gun of any type, and for whatever reason, it's not treating you right, it's hard to change your feelings about it, even if you say, yeah, okay, it's working now, but I'm not sure I could actually trust it. So I understand where you are. I think I have not heard of, let me back up, I have not heard of problems with the M1As from Springfield. Do you know which of the models? Because they have several different models. Which one you're looking at?
1: The 7. Well, oh, the for the M1A.
0: Yeah.
1: The SOCOM, the CQB, the blackout with the iron sights, without that little glass on top. I like iron.
0: All right, the iron sights are fine, and then I would retain the option of putting a red dot on it if you want to. Again, and I mentioned this before, the SOCOMs are shorter barrels. They are very loud. Just be aware of that. I mean, but 308s tend to be loud, but when you put a short barrel with a muzzle brake on it, you get a lot of blast. So just be aware of that. I think you will enjoy it, and certainly if you're going to hunt hogs, that would be a great rifle for it, and it would be a fun rifle. If you're looking for something that weighs a little less, there are some AR-10 platforms that weigh a fair amount less that are reliable, and you can look at those. And look, I appreciate the call back. I do need to keep moving here. I've got some things I need to talk about. I promised earlier I was going to talk about the murders in Twin Falls, Idaho, and we've all seen the images of the good guy with a gun who had the 5.7 with the suppressor on it, and he shot back. Good on him. Turns out there were two other armed people, citizens there. One was a retired cop and one was an off-duty cop. So you got three people with guns responding to this. Not a single one of them got a single hit on the bad guy. Now, them shooting back did change the course of action. Well, one of them did not get to shoot back at all. One of them, I think it was a retired cop, he ran towards the bad guy, A plus on effort there, in courage, but he kept his gun in his holster, said he didn't want to be confused for the bad guy and get shot. Okay, maybe a reasonable idea, maybe not. He got shot in the arm, and then he couldn't use his gun because he was carrying an empty chamber. In essence, an unloaded gun, because he couldn't rack the slide. The other was an off-duty cop. He didn't get any hits. So we had three people, good guys with guns, who did not get a single hit on this bad guy. I was looking at something written by Gabe Suarez. He's a noted firearms trainer. As he says, he's been in a gunfight or two. He was making the point that, look, the whole idea of this is to put hits on target. When you get a hit on the target, you stop the fight. The point is not to throw bullets at people. The point is to throw bullets into people. And I'm sorry if that sounds graphic, but that's just what it is. You're shooting someone to keep them from killing people. There's a guy who's actively killing people. He's a madman. And yes, I applaud the courage of those who decided to move forward. But come on.

0: You got to be able to put hits on target. And I could hear everybody said, yeah, Tom, but it was exciting and it was scary and it was, yep, all of those things. That's what a gunfight is. Because in a gunfight, there's bullets flying both ways. If it's a shooting, their bullets are only going one way. When you bring a gun into a situation where somebody's shooting people, it becomes a gunfight. You have to train to put shots on target under stress. And this is where I would say that I think competition helps. You don't have to be a masterclass shooter. Okay, you don't have to be a grandmaster. But you do have to know how to put shots on target. And I'm not talking 3 and 5 and 7 yards. I'm talking about 25 yards with your pistol. Well, that's unrealistic, Tom. No, it's not. It's very realistic. It's very doable. If you learn how to shoot, for heaven's sakes. If you can't do that, if you can't, what would be a realistic target? Let's figure a pie plate or a 10-inch diameter paper plate. Go to the range, find a way to do that, and you could do this, draw a circle that big on your cardboard or your target if you got to shoot it into a range where you can't put up your paper plate, and just see how far out you can hit that reliably. You should be able to hit that every time easily at 15 yards. Frankly, you should be able to do it at 25 yards. 50 yards, that's a whole different deal. But you should be able to put a third to half of your hits on target at 50 yards with your carry gun. Wow, that's a half a football field. Yep, it sure is. Well, all I carry is a fill in the blank. Yeah, you might want to reconsider what you're carrying. Yeah, but most gunfights are, yeah, I know. I know what the averages are. 3 yards, 3 to 5 yards, okay. But what if your gunfight isn't average? It wasn't in Twin Falls. You know, what if the situation is you do have somebody killing people and he's 25 or 30 yards away? Eli Dickin shot that guy at 42 yards in a mall with his Glock. The guy had a rifle and he was there to kill people. And Eli Dickin put shots on him at 42 yards. With an iron-sided Glock. Stop the fight. Stop the killing. Stop the murders. I do applaud those who decided to respond. Good for them. Excellent. They get an A for all of that. But you know what? They all get an F when it comes to execution. And that's really going to tick people off when I say that. But if you're shooting at somebody and you're not hitting him, or if you can't shoot him because you're carrying an empty chamber, for heaven's sake, what are you thinking? And now you can't work your slide because, yeah, you got shot in the arm. Look, what do you think we've been saying for all these years about people who carry with an unloaded gun, an empty chamber? Can you work the slide with one hand? Can you work the slide with one hand with your off hand? You get shot in your strong hand. Now you got to draw and shoot your gun with your off hand. If you got a round in the chamber, you can do that. If you're having to rack the slide, yeah, I know. You could put the rear sight into your belt and shove it down. Yeah, I know. I've done all that. Why would you force yourself to do that? Because you're afraid to carry a loaded gun? Then why are you carrying a gun in the first place? Can I say you probably need a lot more training and a realignment of your thinking? Yeah. So, and it's disappointing to have three good guys and nobody can put a shot on this guy. The takeaway I would offer is for all of us to get better, all of us to be more serious about it, all of us to say, yeah, I'm going to be prepared for that moment. And the only way I know to do that is to go get some training, take a real class. Training is not practice. Practice is what you do at the range by yourself. Training is what you do when there's an instructor watching you and helping you figure it out and making you better. Taking a class or two or three, or get real training, maybe engage in a little competition. You know, you can go do an IDPA shoot somewhere. They make it easy to start if you don't know anything about it. They will make it easy to get you started. And also, honestly, when you go and watch what other people are doing, you're going, oh, wow, some of those people are good. Oh, look, there's a 12-year-old who can outshoot me by a mile. I need to up my game. And you will. Are you ever going to need that? I hope not. I hope I never need it. But I also put on a gun every time I leave the house. And I hope I don't need it. I don't put it on because I want to use it. I put it on because if I need to use it and I didn't have it, assuming I live through it, I don't know how I would live with myself. I don't know many, many times people who have been in those situations who did not have a gun, had no way to protect themselves or other people, they are haunted for the rest of their lives because they chose to be defenseless. And it works on them. It would be hard to live with yourself if you couldn't protect a loved one and you had decided, yeah, no, it's safe where we're going today. We don't have to do that today. I'm not going to carry today. I don't want the hassle. Guns are heavy. Guns are big. Guns are uncomfortable. I don't want to have to put up with them. And then you need it and you don't have it and life changes. I don't want to be that guy. I'm going to carry it every single day. I'm going to train as much as I can and try to get better every single day. But that's just me. You got to figure it out for yourself. But you got to look hard inside yourself to come up with a solution. I hope you'll do that.
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6: All right. The Decatur Police Department is requesting the public's assistance in solving this week's Crime of the Week. Detectives are investigating a series of burglaries at Alltown Bus Service located at 1610 North Brant Court. Beginning around August 15th, approximately 30 buses were reportedly burglarized. Security video shows approximately four juveniles entering the property during the late overnight hours by climbing the fence and gate. The suspects were then seen prying open the doors of the buses. Several personal items were stolen, including a wallet, a violin, and other small belongings. Damage was also reported to the dashboard of one bus. Anyone with information is encouraged to contact the Decatur Police Department Criminal Investigations Division at 217-424-2734 or submit a tip anonymously through Crime Stoppers at 217-423-TIPS. Be sure to obtain a tip number for your records.
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10: Good evening and happy Sunday, Central Illinois. Here's your WAND forecast. We're heading overnight tonight with mainly quiet conditions under high pressure. Mostly clear skies allow temperatures to dip into the mid to upper 50s. And tomorrow, we're still in those upper 70s with the low humidity. It's going to feel like a great day to get outside for the start of your work week. And as you head into the first half of our week, we're staying mainly dry as well. I'm meteorologist Olivia Colon.
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0: we are at the very early stages of trying to understand where we are with this whole, can you buy a suppressor without filling out the forms and registering it with the federal government and all of that. It's a bit complex, and I would encourage you to do your research. You can follow me over on X. I'll be putting information out about that. I'll link to other sources. There's some misinformation that has been spread. Understandably, it's just we're early on and people are trying to figure it out. And look, we're all excited. This is a fabulous development. I'm really excited. The National Firearms Act, the NFA, has been around for 92 years, and we're destroying it. Piece by piece, not all at once. We're not getting it all. And if you live in a number of states, I think there are 15 states where you either cannot own a suppressor at all, or you cannot buy one without going through the federal registration process. You need to know that. You need to know what the law is in your state. You also need to know that you need to be a member of certain gun rights groups to buy one without the paperwork, or you need to be buying from Silencer Shop or Palmetto State Armory because they were plaintiffs in the cases. See, told you it's involved. It's complicated, but it's very doable. I mean, bottom line is, look, check with your local store. Say, hey, will you sell me a suppressor without doing the federal registration on it? And some will say, no, we're waiting for more guidance from ATF. And some will say, yeah, we'll do that if you belong to one of those groups. If you are part of the protected class, absolutely, come on in. Show me the proof that you belong to GOA, or the Citizens Committee for the Right to Keep and Bear Arms. And you buy it, we'll do a NICS check on it, just like it's a regular gun, because I don't know why, but they're classified as firearms. It's just a muffler, but that's the current status. We're going to work to get that changed as well. And if you are in a state where your concealed carry permit works as your background check, then they don't even have to phone it in. Done. Walk out the door. If your local store will do that, more power to you. I can't think of a reason not to, frankly. And there are some crazy good deals going on right now. If you check online, Silencer Shop, Silencer Co., Silencer Central, some of the others, and you get those through your local dealership as well. They're doing some amazing deals right now. Check this week. It is a crazy exciting time. We have a number of other lawsuits before the courts. Some have already been argued. And we're going to win some of those too. Maybe not all. But we're going to win some of them, and we're going to get more of our rights back. And then, of course, we've got the big one before the United States Supreme Court. That'll be argued in October or November. We don't know yet. That's the challenge on the so-called assault weapons bans, banning semi-automatic rifles. We're going to win that one, too. Don't know how expansive or how narrow the decision will be. Probably will be somewhat narrow. I wish we could get a magazine capacity case there as well, because there's no logic in the law to saying you can buy a magazine that holds 10 rounds, but you can't buy a magazine that holds 11 rounds. That didn't make any sense at all. So it's a great time. We've never seen anything like this in my entire lifetime. It's never been this exciting in terms of what's going on with gun rights. So here's the question. Call me right now. We'll get you into the after show if you have bought a suppressor under the new regs, or if you're thinking about it. Are you willing to buy one now because you don't have to register it? Give me a call at Tom Talk Gun. We'll get you into the after show. We'll have some fun. We'll knock this around. In the meantime, hey, go out and buy a can. Have some fun. Take somebody with you. Enjoy this and celebrate the Second Amendment. Oh, yeah, and join those gun rights groups, too.
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4: I'm Wayne Cabot. A fire investigation has led to a gruesome discovery, a quintuple homicide in Washington County, Oregon.
5: While they were on scene, they discovered human remains, and they called for law enforcement to come take over the investigation.
4: Detective Shannon Wild reporting five deceased individuals, multiple deceased domesticated animals, no one caught. She's telling residents, lock their doors. Burning 20 square miles in less than a day, the Hawk Fire outside Reno has consumed buildings and forced 90,000 people to evacuate. Chief Richard Edwards saying with the fire 0% contained, all they can do is pray.
6: My thoughts and prayers go out to everyone that's been displaced through this incident or those that have lost their home in this disaster.
4: They say a human caused the fire. A Texas congressman is demanding DHS release a 5-year-old boy detained by ICE on his way to a soccer game. This is ABC News. A lot of horsepower roaring on the streets of the Capitol for the first time. The Freedom 250 Grand Prix. President Trump waved at the green flag after checking out the route.
7: I got a chance to speak with IndyCar President Doug Bowles telling me that, look, I mean, this is a race that they put together in a really short amount of time. They got the call about this in February. Fast forward, it's August, and this track has already come together. This is something that usually takes a couple of years to do.
4: ABC's Alex Prochet. Former Vice President Mike Pence attended Independence Day in Ukraine today, 35 years after it broke away from the Soviet Union.
8: It is in the vital national interest of the United States of America to continue to provide Ukraine with the support they need to defeat and repel the Russian invasion.
4: Which happened more than 4 years ago, and the war rages on. Wayne Cabot, ABC News.
9: I'm not one to say I told you so, but I switched to Pure Talk over a year ago, and ever since, I've been telling people there's no better wireless company out there. Well, a few months ago, a